0: 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Quick break. Ben Ferguson Show. More after this.
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3: White House.
4: Still no deal. President Trump confirming that he had received the latest response, writing this on Truth Social. He said, "I have just read the response from Iran's so-called representatives. I don't like it. Totally unacceptable. Thank you for your attention to this matter." Iranian state media announced that Iran had sent its response through a Pakistani mediator. Amid efforts to secure a deal, Secretary of State Marco Rubio and Presidential Envoy Steve Witkoff met with Qatar's prime minister and the foreign affairs minister. And that meeting taking place in Miami. The ongoing war will likely loom over conversations that will take place during President Trump's visit to China this upcoming week.
3: Iranian state TV says that Tehran rejected the U.S. plan as surrender, demanding war reparations, an end to sanctions, and the release of frozen Iranian assets. The last Americans on the Hanta virus-affected cruise ship are on their way back to the U.S.
5: As of this afternoon, Spain's health minister said 94 of the ship's roughly 150 passengers are now off the ship. Video captured some of the first evacuations, showing people wearing personal protective equipment from head to toe. Small boats took these passengers to the shore, where Spanish officials said a strict process kept the evacuees away from the public. Health officials said none of the passengers were showing symptoms of the flu-like Hanta virus, but the French prime minister said one of France's repatriated citizens developed symptoms on a flight home.
3: Fox's C.P. Cotton says the 17 U.S. citizens are on a plane headed for Nebraska at this time. And nearly 200,000 people in Southern California felt shaking after more than 350 earthquakes rattled Imperial County Desert over the weekend. 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
6: Twin Cities weather. I'm Corey Hartman. For tonight, clear and cool, a low around 37. Some frost in the outlying areas. For Monday, sunshine and 68. Chance of rain Monday night. For Tuesday, sunshine and a high around 74. It will be windy. That's weather on Twin Cities News Talk, AM 1130.
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8: Imagine an Olympics where doping is not only legal, but encouraged. It's the Enhanced Games. Some call it grotesque. Others say it's unleashing human potential. Either way, the podcast Superhuman documented it all.
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16: All right, welcome back. It is the Ben Ferguson Show. It is so nice to have you with us. If you just joined us, we're talking right now about the U.S. blowing 6 of these fast boats of Iran out of the water. It is very interesting to see what the president is now doing, and I want to get some of your phone calls in here as well. 1-800-474-9732. 1-800-474-9732. The PatriotMobile.com phone lines are open. We'll get your phone calls and hear your reaction to all of this. Now, the U.S. Central Command said its forces intercepted what it described as an unprovoked Iranian attack on several USS ships, and they were there, obviously, for safe passage. Iranian forces launched multiple missiles, drones, and small boats at the destroyers, CENTCOM said, adding that no U.S. assets were actually struck. CENTCOM said U.S. forces then eliminated inbound threats before striking Iranian military sites it said were responsible for the attack, including missile and drone launch positions, command and control facilities, and intelligence and surveillance stations as well. CENTCOM does not seek escalation, but remains positioned and ready to protect American forces, the statement added. Now, Fox News, citing a senior U.S. official, reported that the retaliatory strikes targeted Iran's ports before later also hitting a naval checkpoint as well. A U.S. senior official said it was a U.S. military strike on Iran's port, and moments ago they added to another attack site, saying this is what Iran can expect if they mess with us in the Strait of Hormuz. Now, Trump later elaborated on the confrontation in a Truth Social post, saying the destroyer successfully transited the Strait of Hormuz under fire before rejoining the U.S. naval blockade around the strategic waterway, along with numerous small boats, which are being used to take the place of their fully decapitated Navy. The president said these boats went to the bottom of the sea quickly and efficiently. Missiles were shot at our destroyers and were easily knocked down. Likewise, drones came. They dropped every so beautifully down to the ocean, very much like a butterfly dropping to its grave. A normal country would have allowed these destroyers to pass, but Iran is not a normal country, the president said. They're led by lunatics, and if they had the chance to use a nuclear weapon, they would do it without question. But they'll never have that opportunity. And just like we knocked them out again today, we'll knock them out a lot harder and a lot more violently in the future if they don't get their deal signed fast. Our three destroyers with their wonderful crews will now rejoin our naval blockade, which is truly a wall of steel, President Donald J. Trump. Now, three world-class American destroyers were just transited very successfully out of the Strait of Hormuz under fire, the president also said, saying there were no damage done to the three destroyers, but great damage done to the Iranian attackers. Trump said the Iranian attackers were completely destroyed along with numerous small boats. And he said that Tehran has increasingly relied upon following the dismantling of its traditional Navy. Now, these boats went to the bottom of the sea quickly and efficiently, the president said yet again. Trump said missiles fired at the destroyers were easily knocked down. And the president said, we will not put up with this. The president also warned Tehran that if it does not quickly agree to the broader framework deal now under discussion, the United States would respond with far more severe military force than they've seen so far. The president also, talking to the media, saying in a phone call that the retaliatory strike against Iranian targets was, quote, just a love tap. Yes, just a love tap. When asked if he means the ceasefire is over, he said, no, no, the ceasefire is going. It is in effect. Now, this latest confrontation came as the Trump administration is awaiting Tehran's response to its latest proposed framework agreement after Trump earlier this week paused Project Freedom. That's the U.S.-backed defensive maritime operation aimed at helping commercial vessels and stranded vessels safely transit the Strait of Hormuz, citing what he described as progress towards a broader, complete and final agreement. Iranian state media, meanwhile, offered conflicting accounts of the strikes, at times blaming the UAE before later acknowledging what Fars News described as exchanges of fire between Iranian forces, and they described the U.S. as the enemy. A spokesman for the Iranian Central Headquarters said the aggressive terrorists and pirate U.S. military has violated the ceasefire, they said, by targeting an Iranian oil tanker traveling from Iran's coastal waters near Jas towards the Strait of Hormuz. Of course, more propaganda coming out from the Iranians. Now, as the president made it very clear, he is sending a simple message that Marco Rubio, by the way, is to deliver to the Pope today as well. And it deals with Iran. Here's what the president said.
17: Have you spoken to Secretary Rubio since his meeting with Pope Leo? And did you ask him to pass on a message?
18: I spoke to him. I just said, tell the Pope very nicely, very respectfully, that Iran cannot have a nuclear weapon. So when he comes to their defense, also tell the Pope that Iran killed 42,000 innocent protesters who didn't have guns, who didn't have weapons. Tell that to the Pope.
16: Now, the president had a clear message, obviously, for the Pope, and the president wasn't done there. He also talked about the United States knocking the hell out of Iran in a decisive moment and making it clear that we're not going to negotiate with terrorists. Here's more of the president's comments at the White House.
18: Worldwide, our military is unbelievable. They're doing an unbelievable job. We're negotiating with the Iranians. You probably heard, we took our three destroyers and we rammed them through some pretty big stuff today, and we knocked the hell out of them. The destroyers weren't hurt in any way. The people weren't hurt, but they were firing at us, and we were firing back at them. And our firepower was a hell of a lot stronger than theirs, and they knocked the hell out of them. They took down a lot of small boats. You know, we call them small boats or fast boats. They're both small and they're fast, with some weaponry on the front. You know, this is what... So they... This is now replacing the Navy. They had a Navy 159 boats. They have none. Okay, they're all at the bottom of the sea, so they replace that with what they call the fast boat. It's a fast boat, big deal. It's fast. It's got a machine gun in front. They've been knocked down. They knocked down quite a few of them today. Yesterday, they knocked down eight. They average eight a day. This is some group of people we're dealing with. So, you know, it's very simple. Somebody said, what's your plan? I said, the plan is very simple. Iran cannot have a nuclear weapon. It cannot have a nuclear bomb. And it's not going to happen.

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11: And it gets even worse about what's coming out of Minnesota. We know about the fraud and abuse and how much we've witnessed has been stolen from the American taxpayers, many of them going to the Somali community. But we have new breaking news that shows just how far this is extending. As a Minnesota nonprofit has now been accused of siphoning more than $6.5 million to fund Vegas trips, luxury cars,

0: New Hampshire, no seats. Rhode Island, no Republican seats. Vermont, no Republican seats. Hawaii, no Republican seats. And Delaware, no Republican seats. That's 10 states with no Republicans. But that's okay because Democrats do it. They started the game.
1: Gerrymandering started right here in Massachusetts with Governor Gary, G-E-R-R-Y, and they pronounce it gerrymandering. And he started it years ago to actually come up with districts that look like a salamander to make sure that the Democrats got the vote.
0: Well, Democrats have played the game for 30 years. The Republicans are in it. Steve, brilliant telephone call, and thank you. Thank you. God bless you. Let's continue. All right, those 10 states, by the way, with no Republicans, none, represent about 40 seats in the House of Representatives. And for the last 20 to 30 years, nobody's complained about it. When Republicans are gerrymandered to death, that's okay. When Republicans get in the game, well, that's racist. Let's continue with more. Bill Cunningham, the Great American, with you every Sunday night.
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0: Kentucky. You have Mitch McConnell in Kentucky. You have Governor Beshear, a Democrat, in Kentucky. There's probably not a congressional delegation more anti-Trump than one of the reddest states in America, Kentucky. And by the way, gerrymandering has been around for 200 years. And we'll be around for another 200 years. When the Democrats do it, no problem at all. None. So, over the last two cycles, Massachusetts, 38% vote for Trump. How many Republican congressmen or senators? Zero. Connecticut, 42% for Trump. Republican congressmen, zero. Senators, zero. The state of Maine, 46% Republican. How many seats in the Congress from Maine? Zero. How about New Mexico? 46% Republican votes, but no seats in Congress. New Hampshire, 48%, no seats in Congress for the Republicans. Rhode Island, 42% Republican, no seats in the Congress. Vermont, 32% Republican, no seats in the Congress. Hawaii, 37% Republican, no seats in the Congress. Delaware, 42% Republican, no seats in the Congress. Does Margaret Brennan or CNN care about that? In Illinois, 17 congressional seats, 15 Democrats, when 45% voted for Trump. Two of the 17 in Illinois. Do they care about this at all? This is all propaganda. The Democrats have perfected the gerrymandering game, and now the Republicans are late to the game, but the Democrats started it by having all these states have no Republican representation in Congress. None. That's 35 Democratic seats secured. Unbelievable. Let's continue. Nick Berg put a call into him. He's an expert on Iran and the 12th Imam emerging from that cave. Also later on is Leland Vittert of News Nation. Bill Cunningham, the great American, with you and all great Americans. Guess what? Every Sunday night.

0: become the regime in power, and they now know that they are at risk of having a major regime change. If Trump is successful economically and in the war here, it could turn things around the way Reagan did, where basically we'd be looking at least two decades of, you know, traditional Republican conservative kinds of policies. And they're going to fight that with everything that they can, including allowing anybody and everybody who can possibly get elected as a Democrat to be supported. And I want to come back to one other thing quickly. You talked about the inner cities in this country. And this is one of the things people need to remember. Barack Obama used to love to say, you know, that the Republicans talk about, you know, you need to pick yourself up by your bootstraps, but what if you don't have any bootstraps? And I think the response to that is, why don't those people that you're talking about have bootstraps? Because your party has been in control of those cities and of the poverty agenda for the last 60 years. And if you're saying those people don't have bootstraps, you are admitting that your policies have failed, and we need to try something new in these areas where people have been trapped in these systems of poverty that basically grows out of the failure of the Great Society programs back in the 1960s.
1: So, well, we got 100%, and they want to keep as large numbers of people dependent upon government as possible to secure votes. And when that is lost, then you bring in a bunch of illegals, put them on welfare programs to make sure they vote for you. Todd, we have to run once again. ToddSkanks.substack.com. Lots of columns up there. And good stuff. Once again, we'll do it again. And Todd, thanks for coming on the Bill Cunningham Show. And Todd, you're a great American. Thank you very much.
0: Great to be with you, Bill.
1: God bless you. Let's continue with more. By the way, he also referred to Jesus Christ as a zombie and then the Blessed Virgin as a skank. Said women that are raped should quit getting drunk. And that's the person in Maine the Democratic Party embraces. Bill Cunningham, the great American, with you every Sunday night.
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1: Deep trouble, and it doesn't get any better when you have numerous individuals who want to kill the president, and you have United States senators like Mark Kelly on the morning CBS and Margaret Brennan tell the enemy the status of our munitions. Let's continue with more. Leland Vitter is next. 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

0: Twin Cities weather, I'm Corey Hartman. For tonight, clear and cool, a low around 37. Some frost in the outlying areas. For Monday, sunshine and 68. Chance of rain Monday night. For Tuesday, sunshine and a high around 74. It will be windy. That's weather on Twin Cities News Talk, AM 1130. It's 48 at our studios.
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12: Passengers of that cruise ship hit by the hantavirus are heading home.
13: The CDC said it sent response teams to screen the passengers returning to the States who are now en route to the Air Force Base in Omaha, Nebraska. They'll be taken to the National Quarantine Unit at the University of Nebraska.
12: That's Fox's CB Cotton. President Trump and Chinese President Xi Jinping are set to meet in Beijing this week, where the two are expected to discuss the war in Iran, tensions in Taiwan, trade, and more. President Trump is not going alone. He's reportedly invited a number of CEOs from companies like NVIDIA, as well as Apple, ExxonMobil, and Boeing. The summit marks the first visit to China by a sitting U.S. president since President Trump's visit in 2017. 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
1: Twin Cities weather, I'm Corey Hartman. For tonight, clear and cool, a low around 37, some frost in the outlying areas. For Monday, sunshine and 68, chance of rain Monday night. For Tuesday, sunshine and a high around 74, it will be windy. That's weather on Twin Cities News Talk, AM 1130.
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13: Quarantined in Nebraska. Health officials say there's no danger of another pandemic like the coronavirus.
14: This is one that has very limited ability to be transmitted person to person. In fact, it's a rare exception. And so we have no question about the fact that this really is on the end of its run right now.
13: Infectious disease expert Dr. Michael Osterholm on ABC's This Week. As President Trump prepares for a summit with China later this week, Republican Senator Pete Ricketts tells Fox's A Sunday Briefing.
15: We need to be looking at other markets to be able to place our products because Communist China just demonstrated they're not great to deal with.
13: The two leaders expected to discuss tariffs, trade, and China's support for Iran. He's expected to take several top business officials with him for that visit. 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
10: No deal. President Trump confirming that he had received the latest response, writing this on Truth Social. He said, "I have just read the response from Iran's so-called representatives. I don't like it. Totally unacceptable. Thank you for your attention to this matter." Iranian state media announced that Iran had sent its response through a Pakistani mediator. Amid efforts to secure a deal, Secretary of State Marco Rubio and presidential envoy Steve Witkoff met with Qatar's prime minister and the foreign affairs minister, and that meeting taking place in Miami. The ongoing war will likely loom over conversations that will take place during President Trump's visit to China this upcoming week.
11: Meantime, Russian President Putin says he believes the Russia-Ukraine war is coming to an end. He made his comments during an annual Victory Day parade, as we hear from Fox's Stephanie Bennett.
12: The president of Russia did not elaborate. He made those comments after yesterday's scaled-back Victory Day parade in Moscow's Red Square. Russian officials citing the current operational situation, meaning for the first time in 20 years, that usual rows of tanks and ballistic missile carriers were absent. The annual parade usually commemorates the end of World War II, but Putin used his speech to justify his war in Ukraine and denounce NATO, saying victory has always been and will be ours. However, additional security measures were put in place amid fears of a surprise Ukrainian attack as Kyiv's drones continue striking deeper inside Russia.
11: Russian troops have been fighting in Ukraine for more than 4 years. It's longer than Soviet forces fought in World War II, known in Russia as the Great Patriotic War of 1941 through 45. And President Trump and Chinese President Xi Jinping set to meet in Beijing this week. The summit marks the first visit to China by a sitting U.S. president since President Trump's visit in 2017. 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
13: Have you heard the news?
14: They trifled with us today.
13: Trump fires love taps while the ceasefire holds.
14: If there's no ceasefire, you're just going to have to look at one big glow coming out of Iran.
13: U.S. eyes on the hantavirus.
15: It is not efficiently spread.
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10: Are continuing from the cruise ship where the people died from hantavirus. That ship arrived off the Canary Islands, a Spanish territory off the coast of West Africa. Evacuations started today and are expected to continue until Monday. Passengers were grouped by nationality. Then they're going to the airport for flights to their home country. A State Department chartered plane is flying 17 Americans from the ship to Nebraska. Then those Americans will be monitored by a CDC team. The World Health Organization is urging people to remain calm, saying the risk of hantavirus to the public is very low.
11: Spanish authorities say the ship will continue to Rotterdam in the Netherlands to be disinfected. Cole Allen, the accused White House Correspondents' Dinner shooter, set to return to court Monday for a preliminary hearing.
18: Cole Allen faces four federal charges, including attempting to assassinate President Trump and assault on a federal law enforcement officer with a deadly weapon. Prosecutors say Allen was armed with a shotgun, handgun, and knives when he tried to break through a security checkpoint at the Washington Hilton on April 25th, where the White House Correspondents' Dinner was being held and attended by President Trump, administration members, and the press. Allen is accused of shooting a uniformed Secret Service officer who was hit on his protective vest and was not seriously hurt. Allen has not yet entered a plea and has been behind bars since he was apprehended. Tanya J. Powers, Fox News.
11: An investigation underway in Texas after six people were found dead inside a railroad car, a Union Pacific boxcar in Laredo Sunday. It's not clear yet whether the six dead were illegal immigrants or whether they suffocated due to hot temperatures that reached the upper 90s. Investigators awaiting results of autopsy results from the medical examiner's office. And oil prices rose 3% on Monday's open after the U.S. and Iran failed to reach an agreement on a peace proposal. I'm Ted Lindner. This is Fox News.
19: Twin Cities weather, I'm Corey Hartman. For tonight, clear and cool, a low around 37, some frost in the outlying areas. For Monday, sunshine and 68, chance of rain Monday night. For Tuesday, sunshine and a high around 74, it will be windy. That's weather on Twin Cities News Talk, AM 1130. 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
1: What a night it's been so far. We're about halfway through the show, and I want to thank you for your emails, your calls. I thought that was a great first 2 hours. And I know a lot of people agreed and a lot of people disagreed. And that's the whole point of a show like this, to hear different viewpoints, listen to them, take them in, question them. And that's the, honestly, the only show you'll hear things like that is on Coast to Coast AM. So I'm glad that we're able to do it here. For the next couple of hours, we're going to talk to an astrologer, Dr. Heather Ensworth, clinical psychologist, on how to understand the meaning of these intense times, turbulent times, and the way our planet is transforming over and over again. It's going to be an interesting conversation with her. We'll take some of your calls in the second hour of the interview, but I will keep my email address open, ryanrecker@coasttocoastam.com. If you go to the website now, you'll probably notice, yes, there's articles about the UFO files that came out on Friday. And it's so interesting because when I was looking through the files themselves and reading some of the descriptions of these vessels and, okay, people emailing the government with their eyewitness accounts, the only thing I thought of, they could have got all this from listening to Coast AM. And I wonder in those files how often Coast to Coast is mentioned. I wonder if they listened to the show and took notes. And I wonder if Art, and I wonder if George, both of them, George Norrie and George Knapp, are referenced in there based on their time with Coast to Coast and some of the different calls they took in. One other thing that I really was disappointed with when it came to the files that came out, just this idea that NASA, as an organization, was independent scientists only out there to tell you the truth. But what we find out is a lot of these astronauts that came back and gave their own descriptions of the things that they saw in space, and NASA always either refused to confirm them or flat out denied them. I feel like we were lied to by NASA, too. And of all the organizations to be lied to, NASA, did you really have to do that? I felt let down because so many people looked at them as having a lot of integrity, but based on some of these files and maybe some of the files we'll be getting in the future, it also lays into question, what else out there is a lie that we need to know about from organizations like NASA? But that's there's so many takeaways from those files. I look forward to diving deeper into that, and I'm sure you'll hear more on Coast to Coast. All right, Dr. Heather Ensworth, we're going to have our conversation with her next on Coast to Coast AM.
2: His name, Robert Diaguero. Now, you had a health challenge some time ago. You were describing it. Is even to the point of losing consciousness. Like you said, a lot of people heard of carnivore. They've read about it in Ty Bollinger's book, Cancer Step Outside the Box. Now, how did you take it? Did you take the liquid, the capsules? What did you do?
3: Oh, the capsules.
2: Okay.
3: I started off taking three times a day for the 6 days. But I'd say within the first week, week and a half, I noticed an amazing difference. No more of those queasy feelings of the anticipation of knowing that I was going to go into. They were gone. Absolutely gone. My mind is blown on this stuff.
2: Well, would your wife corroborate your story? Usually that she would say, oh, honey, you're exaggerating.
3: Oh, yeah.
2: Or no, you actually did recover that fast.
3: Oh, yeah. Oh, yeah, she corroborated. She was there one time when I was doing the gig and I lost consciousness.
2: Oh, my.
3: That just freaked her out.
2: So you're taking the carnivore week to week and a half. You're getting some results there. 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
3: I'm so excited about this stuff, I will tell you. In fact, I even loan bottles out to people just to have them try.
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9: Thank you, Ryan. It's great to be here.
1: As an astrologer, now, in the very start of the show, this is 2 hours ago, I mentioned the 24,000-year cycle, and immediately I got emails that said, I think you meant 26-year cycle, 26,000-year cycle. You're advocating for a 24,000-year cycle. Is that right?
9: I am. Yes.
1: Okay, you'll have to explain that, because so many people are familiar with the 26, but not the 24.
9: I think the confusion lies in the fact that from my perspective, we go through the precessional cycle because our sun is a binary star, like 80% of the stars in our galaxy, meaning that our sun and our solar system are in this orbit around another star. And I strongly believe that star is Sirius, the brightest star in our sky. And as we are in that process of orbiting Sirius, that's taking us through this precessional cycle, which from our Earth perspective looks like the sky, the fixed stars, move backwards 1 degree every 72 years. The confusion about exactly how long the precessional cycle may be relates to what is the speed of our movement around that binary star. And I agree with Robert Edward Grant, who did some mathematical calculations, and he believes that as we get, when we orbit around that star, it's like a figure eight. And as we get closer to our binary star, the speed of this orbit increases. As we get further away, it decreases. We've been in the farthest part of that orbit, meaning our experience of the movement of the sky is 1 degree every 72 years. But according to Robert Edward Grant's calculations, as we get closer to that star, it shifts to 1 degree every 60 years. If you average all of that out, it means that the whole precessional cycle in its full completion is 24,000 years.
1: Okay. Let's talk about that figure eight. So when you discuss the orbit that you're seeing us go through as a, you know,

0: Southern Hemisphere, if you chart what stars are rising just before spring equinox every year, over an approximately 2,000-year period, it will shift from one constellation of the zodiac rising before the sun to the next. And in the Southern Hemisphere, it'll be on the autumn equinox. So for us now, before spring equinox sunrise, the stars of Aquarius are above the horizon. Mm-hmm. That means we're in the age of Aquarius. And across the past 2,000 years, up until we've started shifting into the age of Aquarius, it was the stars of Pisces that were rising before spring equinox. So that's how we chart these astrological ages. And what's extraordinary is that ancient advanced cultures were tracking these movements and these larger cycles for thousands of years.
1: And what do you think those cycles tell us? And the way that you look at it on a historical standpoint, we know that where the world stands today, there's a lot of turmoil. There's a lot of transformation. Things are changing rapidly, quickly. What do you think these signs tell us about the times we live in today?
0: What's really amazing, Ryan, is if you think about these different astrological ages, they are, in essence, a lens through which we're perceiving our reality. And what's amazing is if you take an astrological age, for example, the age of Taurus, which was 4,000 BCE to 2,000 BCE, the sacred bull and cow were seen as sacred around the world. The planetary ruler of Taurus is Venus. Venus was seen as a deity in ancient cultures. For example, our oldest known written myth is the myth of Inanna, which is all about the Venus cycle. So they really influence our experience. And I actually think these signs or constellations of the zodiac are guiding us through our evolution of consciousness as humanity and guiding us to take in different lessons, different perspectives as we're integrating the wholeness of who we are. But the other thing that's very significant is that we experience earth changes and shifts in consciousness as we move from one age to the next. But we also experience very extreme times of earth changes and shifts in our consciousness at the midpoint of the precessional cycle and at the end of one and beginning of another. So in other words, every 12,000 years. And it's because our solar system at those times is going through the galactic current sheet that affects our the magnetic field of the Earth. It affects our being impacted by different cosmic and solar energies that shift our consciousness and impact Earth changes. That is where we are right now in the precessional cycle, which is why this is such a profound time.
1: In your latest book, Astrological Ages of the Galactic Center, which we'll talk more about, but I want to go back to the shift of consciousness. How can you tell consciousness is shifting? Well, what are some of the signs that you look for?
0: Well, what's really amazing, Ryan, is there's a book called Hamlet's Mill written by two scholars who trace how ancient myths from around the world are actually very often describing these historical shifts and are experience or astronomical shifts. And you can really trace through the ages and through what was happening culturally on the Earth, how these different constellations are reflecting our shifts in consciousness. For example, Age of Leo, which was started in 10,000 BCE, I believe that's when the Sphinx was built, as well as the pyramids on the Giza Plateau. You have the Sphinx, the lioness in essence, facing due east,

0: to be facing the stars of Leo rising at the time of spring equinox. And it was a time when we were called into that energy of Leo, the creative expression of our own experiences and how we could find our sense of self. Each age has different lessons or different ways in which it will manifest. And you can see this particularly once we have written language in the myths coming from different ages. I described the age of Taurus, its focus on Venus, on the energies of the sacred feminine. The goddess was honored in ancient cultures at that time. Then we shift into the age of Aries around 2000 BCE. Now, suddenly the ram and sheep are honored as sacred. We have the golden calf being burned, and we're shifting into different spiritual beliefs, different religions, different cultural perspectives. And the age of Aries, ruled by the planet Mars, is when we started getting caught in war and these power over paradigms that we're still experiencing today. None of that was present in the age of Taurus. The cultures were peaceful. There were no signs of war until we move into the age of Aries. So you can see there are dramatic shifts in how we're viewing our reality and relating to each other and experiencing our lives as we move into these different ages.
1: Yes, and I guess the time we're in today, and by the way, your book, Astrological Ages and the Galactic Center, Ancient Wisdom for This Time of Transition, where can people find your book?
0: It's available on Amazon, Barnes & Noble, and it can be ordered directly through the publisher Inner Traditions.
1: Okay. Are things going to get better or worse if we're looking at the way the ages are and what you can tell based on history?
0: Here's what's exciting, Ryan. Both, so from the perspective of the precessional cycle and these 12,000-year periods, it also correlates with the Hindu Yuga cycle, which tracks the awareness that we go through 12,000 years of ascending consciousness on the planet and then 12,000 years of descending consciousness. As of March 2025, we are at the end of that period of descending consciousness, the period of our lowest level of consciousness on the planet, which in the Hindu Yuga cycle is called the Kali Yuga. And according to Bibhu Dev Misra, author of Yuga Shift, we came out of that Kali Yuga in March of 2025. We're in this time of ascending consciousness. But what I believe is that we are at a rare opportunity on the planet in a moment that's never happened in our history before, where we have the opportunity not to just incrementally now increase in consciousness across the next 12,000 years, but make an evolutionary leap into higher consciousness. And I believe this time frame from 2025 to 2032 is the critical time of change.
1: Yeah, and it's fascinating to think sometimes you're talking about, you know, 24,000-year cycles. You're talking about 6,000-year cycles, 12,000-year cycles. This seems like a narrow window you're describing here compared to thousands or tens of thousands. So how can you narrow it down that much?
0: Well, what's interesting is there are so many ancient prophecies and current wisdom coming to us from indigenous cultures that we are at a crisis point on the planet and that this is a critical time of change.
1: Okay. And let's get more into that after the breaks. I know we're running out of time, but risingmoonhealingcenter.com, Astrological Ages of the Galactic Center is the name of the book. Dr. Heather Ellsworth, you can find her work on there, and we'll continue our conversation with her as well. The shift of consciousness. That's interesting because I think a lot of people subconsciously feel certain things going on, even if they don't know how to describe it. there are different ways to describe it, as astrologer Heather Ensworth will continue to describe next on Coast to Coast AM.

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1: Twin Cities weather, I'm Corey Hartman. For tonight, clear and cool, a low around 37, some frost in the outlying areas. For Monday, sunshine and 68, chance of rain Monday night. For Tuesday, sunshine and a high around 74, it will be windy. That's weather on Twin Cities News Talk, AM 1130. Right now, it's 44.
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12: Have finally come home.
13: The CDC said it sent response teams to screen the passengers returning to the states who are now en route to the Air Force base in Omaha, Nebraska. They'll be taken to the National Quarantine Unit at the University of Nebraska.
12: Fox's CB Cotton, officials say one person is showing mild symptoms, another is tested positive, and a passenger from France also tested positive for hantavirus. President Trump rejecting Iran's response to the latest U.S. peace proposal.
14: The administration saying it's not at all what they had hoped for. The president wrote, "I have just read the response from Iran's so-called representatives. I don't like it. Totally unacceptable."
12: Fox's Alex Hogan, Iran state media, saying the U.S. proposal amounted to surrender. 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
1: I think you probably could have guessed this song would be played at some point during the interview with our guest, astrologer Dr. Heather Ensworth, clinical psychologist, on how to understand the intense times we live in the 24,000-year cycle, not the 26, as she argues there. 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And, of course, we'll take some of your calls in the next hour, too, if you want to talk some of these different cycles with her. 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
1: 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Our guest here has a book, Astrological Ages in the Galactic Center, Ancient Wisdom for This Time of Transition. Dr. Heather Ensworth, let's talk about the Galactic Center. Maybe you can explain that a little bit and what you mean by that.
5: Well, the Galactic Center is literally the center and source of our galaxy and all of the life around us. And what's really amazing is, from our Earth perspective, it's that dark rift in the Milky Way, but it has been honored throughout ancient cultures across history as really the source. And it also plays a role in these shifts in our consciousness, in that not only is our movement with this binary star influencing our shifts in consciousness as we move through the precessional cycle, but the galactic center has periods where it's activated and periods where it's inactive. And what's really extraordinary is it's been inactive for thousands of years, and it just started reactivating again in 2024. So we are getting these cosmic energies from the galactic center, from our sun, these energies that are activating our pineal glands, shifting our DNA, are supporting us in this time of change that we're in. And I think that's part of why we have this possibility for a more rapid shift in consciousness. I don't see us as suddenly becoming radically different in the next 7 years, but I think within this 7 year period, we will know what trajectory we're on as humanity, because we're being activated by these energies to wake up, remember who we truly are and what we're capable of to be on a path of higher consciousness. If I can add to that, Ryan, one thing that's really important for us to think about is that we have this modern Western perspective on history that modern civilization started about 5,000 years ago, when we've been on this linear trajectory of increasing awareness and consciousness ever since then. And that's just not true. If you travel to ancient sites around the globe, you realize there were advanced civilizations dating back 12,000 years with much more advanced understanding of mathematics, technology, astronomy, consciousness than we have today. So part of what we're doing in this time of change and this time that's so turbulent on the planet is trying to let go of these paradigms of the past, particularly 5,000 years, that have kept us in forgetting, in not being in our full capacity as humanity, to begin to reclaim what we're capable of again.
1: So you said one thing you mentioned there, change our DNA. Do you mean that literally? That
5: literally,
1: the kind of time we're in, literally change our DNA. That could be a dangerous proposition when your DNA is shifted around. Normally that brings bad side effects.
5: If you realize that we are held in this sea of cosmic consciousness, that I believe the energy of our cosmos is the energy of love. These changes that we're experiencing, activated by these solar energies and cosmic energies, is to support us in healing and transforming, not to harm us, but to guide us to remember who we truly are and what we're capable of. You know, you talk a lot on this show about extraterrestrials and UFOs. I firmly believe that we are a part of a galactic family of intelligent beings across the galaxy. But I think the Earth has been kept separate from a lot of interaction with other galactic beings across these past 5,000 years, because we've gotten caught in such a low level of consciousness and have been so harmful to ourselves, we would be harmful to others. But I believe those ancient advanced cultures had the gifts of telepathic communication, the awareness that through our consciousness, we can travel across time and space. We don't need to do it through technology. We can do it through our consciousness. And I think that's all of what we're capable of as we're now in this process of reclaiming who we are and remembering these more advanced ways of being that we've had in the past. But we can only move through that shift if we wake up and heal and let go of these destructive patterns that we've been in to open to these new ways of being.
1: So when your parents said, don't hang out with that person, they're a bad influence, you think that's what other civilizations are doing when they look at humans on Earth? They're saying right now, the state that they're in, they would be a bad influence on us. So we're not going to connect with them like we used to. So they're trying to like sever that relationship as they've done. You believe that's what happened?
5: Or give us a cosmic timeout. I mean, look at what we're doing to each other on the planet. And we would take that destructiveness with us out into the solar system. So we are needing to be in a timeout until we can get ourselves back into balance. And I think that's what this really intense time of change that we're in is trying to guide us into coming back into balance.
1: Well, I think a lot of people would look at the time we're in and say, oh boy, it's bad and getting worse when it comes to discourse, the way we treat each other. So do you think up until, let's say, 2032, because you're starting to see this shift happening, do you think we're going to get to the point where perhaps we won't be a bad influence and maybe these lines of communications will reopen within the next, oh, I don't know, 10 years?
5: I think this is really a karmic choice point for us as humanity, and that part of the intensity of what we're seeing on the planet is we are seeing how out of balance we've become. We're in this time where the destructiveness of these power over paradigms is more intense than ever before. And I think it's actually a time of purging, a time for these patterns to come into our awareness so that we can see how destructive they are and say, enough is enough. We need to heal and change and transform. And what's interesting, as we're seeing the intensity of this turbulence and destruction on the planet, we're also seeing this incredible movement of more and more people into coming back to the heart, moving into higher consciousness, healing. As a clinical psychologist, Ryan, I am stunned with how rapidly now people can heal from the trauma from the past as they're opening to these energies that are coming to us. So we're getting that support to be in the shift if we open to that and participate in our own process of healing and transformation.
1: So how long have you been practicing clinical psychology?
5: Oh, more decades than you want to know.
1: Okay. So what you're saying is in the past recent years, you have seen, this is not something that you're just saying it to say it. You have literally seen changes in people's behaviors when it comes to this.
5: I have literally seen that. In my early career as a clinical psychologist, my focus was working with trauma. That was my specialty. And I would work for years, sometimes multiple times a week, helping people work through their particularly childhood trauma experiences. And it is amazing to me the different energies and support that is there for people now to be healing even severe early trauma in a much more accelerated way. And I think that is because of these energies that we're experiencing and the profound support that we're getting to heal and be in this time of accelerated transformation.
1: Do you think we as people are all in the same boat when it comes to these different shifts of consciousness? Or some people, they're quicker than others, some people later than others, some people won't get it at all. Is there like a range of how this will impact people?
5: I think we're already seeing that on the planet. And I'm seeing this kind of divide between people that are on this path of rapid change and movement into higher consciousness. And we're also seeing some people who are really resisting the shift. And I think there are many people who've benefited from these power over paradigms who don't want to lose the power and control. Mm-hmm. So we're seeing more authoritarian leadership on the planet. We're seeing extremes of the power over paradigms as they're trying to hang on to control.
1: So that's kind of some of the proof you look for. You're saying that they're taking advantage of it. They understand, they recognize it. So they use it as a way to overcompensate in some ways. And that's why, yes, we're seeing such extremes.
5: Right. Exactly.
1: Oh. Okay. Well, we know what happens when extremes hit. At some point, there's a breaking point. And again, that breaking point, you say, you think it's going to happen in this time period between now and 2032? That's the breaking point? Or is that just a point of enlightenment where we won't reach a breaking point, perhaps? Maybe we'll avoid that.
5: I really see it as this 7-year period of a karmic choice point for us individually and collectively to determine what trajectory we're on as humanity. Because, and part of the reason I see that time frame between 2025 and 2032 is that ancient cultures around the globe honored the energy of Orion. It's very, I could tell you more in detail how tied in Orion is to these shifts in the precessional cycle. But it really is the cosmic marker of our journey of shift in consciousness as humanity. And for the ancient Egyptians, Orion with the upraised arm was the symbol of Osiris and his death and resurrection. And June of 2032, when we have the conjunction of Saturn and Uranus, it will literally in the sky be in the upraised arm of Orion. And Saturn and Uranus mark movement into new forms, new paradigms. And the upraised arm of Orion is about cosmic order triumphs over chaos and disorder. If we open as humanity and choose to participate with these energies that are guiding us in this transformational time, I believe that will be when we'll really cross the threshold into a rapid movement into higher consciousness, which means coming from the heart, coming back into balance, coming back into that awareness that everything is interconnected, and coming back into right harmony with each other and all of life.
1: Do you think there's a generational aspect to this? Do you think there's a certain age group that's more inclined to move the ball forward?
5: I do believe that a lot of the children that are being born in this time already are carrying some of these new paradigms and a higher level of consciousness, and they will be supporting us in making this shift. But I think we're all capable, no matter what our age, of opening to these energies that are supporting us in awakening and healing and moving through this time of transformation if we open to it.
1: Maybe you can help describe what would happen as me as an individual. If I were to reach a higher level of consciousness, what would that be like? What would I visualize? What would I see? What would I feel? Can you kind of describe it?
5: It means living less from the mind and more from the heart. It means opening more to your intuition and the awareness that we can open to that interconnectedness with all that is. It means being very conscious in your day-to-day life about your actions, your words, how you're in harmony within yourself and your own body and your own emotions, and how you're in right relationship with the people around you, how you are in relationship with the natural world around you. The whole cosmos is meant to be in right harmony. We talk about the harmony of the spheres. We're meant to live in balance with all that is. You know, species, my friend Elizabeth Satoris, the evolution biologist, talked about how when a species evolves, it moves from the sense of its survival of the fittest, kill or be killed, to the realization that, no, we all thrive when we realize we're interdependent and interconnected. And she said, we as humanity are the species that needs to mature and grow up and wake up and catch up to those other species to come back into balance.
1: So are you describing like that old commercial, Buy the World a Coke? Is that what you're describing?
5: That would be a very simplified, not exactly higher consciousness version of what I'm saying.
1: Well, okay. I'm trying to find ways that I could relate it to things that it may, for whatever reason, things in movies, television, pop culture.
5: Yeah, it means coming from compassion, coming from your heart. It means having respect for the people and the life around you. It means remembering that everything is sacred. Everything is part of this oneness of all that is. So you're treating the natural world around you, your neighbors, your friends, as you would want to be treated yourself. It's that kind of energy. Love your neighbor as yourself.
1: Is there a character in television or movies that you would say that's the perfect embodiment of what I'm trying to describe as like a Disney princess, perhaps like a Snow White? Is there somewhat something out there that would say that is personifying what I'm trying to describe?
5: I actually think ancient mythology is the better place to look. And I think the whole story of Isis and Osiris coming from ancient Egypt is a perfect description of how to live in harmony or get caught in chaos or disorder. But another more modern story might be the Tolkien trilogy and Frodo, who is very much on a path of moving into consciousness.
1: Yeah, I think Bob Dylan did a song about Isis and them. I forgot what album that was, but yes, I know what you mean. Are you ready to take some calls in the next hour from listeners?
5: Sure.
1: Are there any types of calls you would like to get? Anything in particular that you like?
5: I'm open.
1: Okay, good. I think we're going to get some interesting listener feedback in the next hour. If people wanted to look up your book, Astrological Ages in the Galactic Center, where can they go?
5: They can go to Amazon.com. They can go to Barnes & Noble or InnerTraditions.com.
1: We're going to continue with our guest, Dr. Heather Ensworth, astrologer, clinical psychologist, and here to answer your questions on Coast to Coast AM. Don't go anywhere.

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1: Hello, I'm Robert Smigel. 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
16: One has mild symptoms, the other has tested positive. So we hear from Fox's Grinnell Scott.
17: While the University of Nebraska Medical Center's National Quarantine Unit has agreed to receive the 17 Americans on board that cruise ship, it's not required they go there. Acting director of the World Health Organization's Department of Epidemic and Pandemic Management, Maria Van Kerkhove, on Fox's The Sunday Briefing said that is part of WHO policy.
18: Active follow-up for 42 days. This would include checks, health checks by authorities, and either be quarantined at home or quarantined in a medical facility.
17: Kerkhove said real-time updates are shared with the CDC as patients are observed. Grinnell Scott, Fox News.
16: President Trump rejecting Iran's response to a U.S. peace proposal to end the ongoing conflict. The president reacting on Truth Social.
19: The president wrote, "I have just read the response from Iran's so-called representatives. I don't like it. Totally unacceptable. Thank you for your attention to this matter."
16: Fox's Alex Hogan reporting. President Trump heads to Beijing this week for a high-stakes summit with China's leader.
20: This week's trip to China will be the first by an American president since President Trump traveled to Beijing back in 2017. It comes amid trade tensions and the ongoing war in Iran. President Trump has met several times with China's President Xi Jinping, and both leaders have expressed a commitment to fostering a strong bilateral relationship. That relationship has been strained at times with tit-for-tat tariffs amid negotiations over a long-term trade deal.
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21: U.S. eyes on the Hanta virus.
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1: Attempting Trump and assault on a federal law enforcement officer with a deadly weapon. Prosecutors say Allen was armed with a shotgun, handgun, and knives when he tried to break through a security checkpoint at the Washington Hilton on April 25th, where the White House Correspondents' Dinner was being held and attended by President Trump, administration members, and the press. Allen is accused of shooting a uniformed Secret Service officer who was hit on his protective vest and was not seriously hurt. Allen has not yet entered a plea and has been behind bars since he was apprehended. Tanya J. Powers, Fox News.
16: Missing U.S. soldier is found in Morocco and another is still missing. Fox's Marianne Rafferty has more.
11: The body of an American soldier who went missing while in Morocco for military drills has been found. First Lieutenant Lamont Key Jr. and another soldier disappeared about a week ago. A preliminary report says the two were part of a group who went on a hike to watch a sunset. One reportedly couldn't swim, and the second soldier and others attempted a rescue. The Army says search operations for the other service member will continue. That soldier has not been identified.
16: 27-year-old First Lieutenant Kendrick Lamont Key Jr. was off duty on that hike with another soldier when they fell off a cliff. The other soldier still missing. More pain at the pump for Americans as gas prices in the U.S. continue their upward climb. Industry analyst Trilby Lundberg tells us where those prices stand.
12: The average price of gasoline jumped 41 cents in the past 2 weeks. The new price is $4.55 per gallon for a regular grade.
16: And she says the demand in the spring and summer naturally goes up as well. She says gas prices are $1.53 higher than they were before the Iran conflict began and $1.33 more than a year ago. I'm Sue Guzman. This is Fox News.
13: Twin Cities weather, I'm Corey Hartman. For tonight, clear and cool, a low around 37, some frost in the outlying areas. For Monday, sunshine and 68, chance of rain Monday night. For Tuesday, sunshine and a high around 74, it will be windy. That's weather on Twin Cities News Talk, AM 1130. Right now, it's 44.
25: 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I did lots of things. Cartoons on SNL, Conan stuff, Triumph the Insult comic dogs, some movies. 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
1: Twin Cities weather. I'm Corey Hartman. For tonight, clear and cool, a low around 37. Some frost in the outlying areas. For Monday, sunshine and 68. Chance of rain Monday night. For Tuesday, sunshine and a high around 74. It will be windy. That's weather on Twin Cities News Talk, AM 1130. Right now, it's 44.
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12: A hantavirus outbreak have returned to these states early this morning. HHS says one is showing mild symptoms, while a second American tested positive but has no symptoms. The 17 U.S. citizens, along with one British national, are now in Nebraska for screening. President Trump has rejected Iran's response to the latest U.S. peace proposal.
13: The administration saying it's not at all what they had hoped for. The president wrote, "I have just read the response from Iran's so-called representatives. I don't like it. Totally unacceptable."
12: Fox's Alex Hogan. President Trump and Chinese President Xi Jinping set to meet in Beijing this week. The two are expected to discuss the war in Iran, as well as tensions in Taiwan, trade, and more. 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
1: Hello, I'm Robert Smigel. 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Hello, I'm Robert Smigel. 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Cartoons on SNL, Conan stuff, Triumph the Insult comic dogs, some movies. 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
10: HHS says one of them showing mild symptoms, while a second American tested positive but has no symptoms. Fox's Jonathan Savage with the latest for us this morning.
11: A French woman evacuated from the cruise ship hit by hantavirus is in the hospital, her health worsening, and tests confirm she has contracted the respiratory disease. Three passengers on the MV Hondius have died as a result of hantavirus. Several others were also infected, including one of the 17 Americans evacuated over the weekend and flown to Nebraska. The U.S. citizen currently has no symptoms. The ships docked in the Spanish island of Tenerife. Passengers were escorted to shore by staff in full body protective gear and breathing masks. The World Health Organization says the risk to public health is low. Jonathan Savage, Fox News.
10: The 17 U.S. citizens and a British national are now in Nebraska for screening. After President Trump blasted Tehran for rejecting the latest U.S. peace offer on Sunday, Americans may be about to get a jolt at the gas pump. GasBuddy.com petroleum analyst Patrick DeHaan says prices may be about to rise in the coming days. He's also concerned about prices surging for truckers in the Midwest.
12: Diesel prices in some areas of the Great Lakes now well beyond the $6 a gallon mark. In fact, some stations now in areas of the Great Lakes, including Michigan, Indiana, Ohio, Illinois, and Wisconsin, are pushing closer to $7 for a gallon of diesel. Certainly, that is going to be very impactful the longer it sticks around.
10: AAA says the average cost of a gallon of diesel in California now at $7.46. And President Trump and Chinese President Xi are set to meet in Beijing this week. Summit marks the first visit to China by a sitting U.S. president since Trump's visit in 2017. 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
10: Russian President Vladimir Putin says he believes the Russia-Ukraine war is coming to an end. He made his comments during an annual Victory Day parade, as we hear from Fox's Stephanie Bennett.
25: The president of Russia did not elaborate. He made those comments after yesterday's scaled-back Victory Day parade in Moscow's Red Square. Russian officials citing the current operational situation, meaning for the first time in 20 years, that usual rows of tanks and ballistic missile carriers were absent. The annual parade usually commemorates the end of World War II, but Putin used his speech to justify his war in Ukraine and denounce NATO, saying victory has always been and will be ours. However, additional security measures were put in place amid fears of a surprise Ukrainian attack as Kyiv's drones continue striking deeper inside Russia.
10: Russian troops have been fighting in Ukraine for more than 4 years. That's longer than Soviet forces fought in World War II, known in Russia as the Great Patriotic War of 1941 through 1945. Cole Allen, the accused White House correspondent center shooter, set to return to court Monday for a preliminary hearing.
26: Cole Allen faces four federal charges, including attempting to assassinate President Trump and assault on a federal law enforcement officer with a deadly weapon. Prosecutors say Allen was armed with a shotgun, handgun, and knives when he tried to break through a security checkpoint at the Washington Hilton on April 25th, where the White House Correspondents' Dinner was being held and attended by President Trump, administration members, and the press. Allen is accused of shooting a uniformed Secret Service officer who was hit on his protective vest and was not seriously hurt. Allen has not yet entered a plea and has been behind bars since he was apprehended. Tanya J. Powers, Fox News.
10: And an investigation underway in Texas after six people were found dead inside a railroad car, a Union Pacific boxcar in Laredo on Sunday. It's not yet clear whether the six dead were illegal immigrants. I'm Ted Lindner, and this is Fox News.
27: City's weather, it is going to be a pretty nice day today. Mostly sunny and calm with a high of 68 this afternoon. Tonight, windy, a shower or two after midnight with a low of 54. And then tomorrow, sunny and windy with a high of 73. I'm meteorologist Sean Cable on Twin Cities News Talk, AM 1130.
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1: Rejected. Good morning, I'm Gordon Deal, along with Nicole Murray, on this Monday, May 11th. Glad you could be with us. Here's what we have for you this hour.
2: Oil prices are higher this morning after President Trump gave a thumbs down to Iran's response to a proposal that would end the war.
1: American passengers aboard a cruise ship hit with a deadly virus have been evacuated to a quarantine center in Nebraska.
2: Authorities in Morocco have covered the body of an American soldier who went missing after a training exercise.
1: And the supercommuters paying through the nose to get to work.
3: Ivan has a mega commute. He lives in Sacramento and works in Fremont. It's about 120 miles each way. So that's roughly 2 hours that he spends in the car every morning and every evening going to and from work. And of course, California gas prices are usually the highest in the country.
1: Harriet Torrey at the Wall Street Journal on the workers with exceptionally long commutes who are getting clobbered at the pump. President Trump has rejected Iran's response to a U.S. peace proposal. Days after Washington's offer, Tehran yesterday released a response insisting on war reparations, full sovereignty over the Strait of Hormuz, an end to sanctions, and the release of frozen Iranian assets. Within hours, Trump posted on social media, quote, "totally unacceptable." Without giving further detail, it's not clear what's next. The U.S. had proposed an end to fighting before starting talks on more contentious issues, including Iran's nuclear program. U.N. Ambassador Mike Waltz on ABC's This Week.
4: It's not just the United States position. We have had resolution after resolution for nearly 20 years with the entire world agreeing that Iran cannot have a nuclear weapon, that it has to subject itself to inspections.
1: Oil prices are higher by more than $2 a barrel this morning on news of the continued stalemate. The unresolved standoff hangs over Trump's upcoming summit with Chinese President Xi Jinping later this week in Beijing. Washington wants Beijing to lean on Tehran to open the Strait of Hormuz. Authorities in Spain say the evacuation of a luxury cruise ship hit by a deadly hantavirus outbreak will be completed today. The World Health Organization says 8 people who had fallen ill are no longer on the ship. 6 of them are confirmed to have contracted the virus. 3 have died, a Dutch couple and a German national. Epidemiologist Boris Pavlin with the WHO.
5: These folks who are coming off right now, first of all, they're not sick. They're asymptomatic. They are just being monitored as a precautionary measure. Secondly, they're being taken to a specific facility to be monitored. So, and further, the rodents that are responsible for this are not present in the United States.
1: Officials today, by the way, said a French woman evacuated to Paris has tested positive and her health worsened in the hospital overnight. Meanwhile, the U.S. Department of Health and Human Services said one of the 17 Americans repatriated to a quarantine center in Nebraska has tested positive for a strain of the virus, while a second has mild symptoms. The cluster of severe respiratory illnesses was first reported 8 days ago. The U.S. Army has announced that the body of an American soldier who went missing while in Morocco for an annual training exercise has been recovered. We get more from this morning's Mike Gavin.
6: In a news release, the Army said First Lieutenant Lamont Key Jr. was one of 2 American service members who disappeared just over a week ago in waters off of Morocco's southern coast near a training area. A Defense Department official said earlier this month that initial reports indicated the 2 soldiers went on a hike after a training exercise and may have fallen off a cliff. Lieutenant Key, a 27-year-old from Richmond, Virginia, served with the 10th Army Air and Missile Defense Command. The Army says he survived by his parents, his sister, and his brother-in-law. Gordon.
1: Thank you, Mike. Army officials said search operations for the second serviceman will continue. It also said search efforts so far have involved more than 1,000 military and civil personnel. Both service members were taking part in African Lion, an annual training exercise. 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
1: Republican state senators in Indiana he considered disloyal. The question is whether he will command such outsized influence in the process of Congress and governor. Analysis from Bart Jansen, White House correspondent at USA Today. Bart, what are we seeing?
18: There was a question about how much, you know, weight he would carry in these state Senate races in Indiana. You know, they're small, they're low turnout, and yet he wipes out at least five of 7 state senators he endorsed candidates against, and one is still too close to call. So then you look forward and you say, well, Representative Thomas Massie, a Republican in Kentucky, has been a thorn in Trump's side now during the second term. Senator Bill Cassidy of Louisiana was one of just a handful of Republican senators who voted to convict Trump during his second impeachment. And a candidate for the Georgia Secretary of State, Brad Raffensperger, who is running for governor this year, was somebody that refused Trump's request to find him enough votes to win the 2020 election. So in these three states, you've got pretty big races that Trump is going to try to weigh in on.
1: Just revisiting Indiana, how does that square with, say, struggling poll numbers for the president?
18: Well, it's a reminder that while his approval ratings, his overall approval ratings for the country are just a record low, it's like 60-40, and so he doesn't do well over the broad electorate, he remains an enormous factor in the Republican primary, and that's what this has all been about. His allies have said, do you really want to try to knock off fellow Republicans? We're trying to build up our majorities. But he wants loyalty from people who are holding office, and so these state senators in Indiana refused to support his redistricting map that aimed to the state has a congressional delegation of 7 Republicans and 2 Democrats. Trump wanted to make it 9-0. These senators said no way, and now at least five of the 7 are gone.
1: We're speaking with Bart Jansen, White House correspondent at USA Today. The story is called Trump Squashed Dissenting GOP Candidates in Indiana. Who's next? All right, we're watching, as you referenced before, Congressman Massey in Kentucky. Why has he been problematic in the president's eyes?
18: Well, he would say, you know, that he votes with the president an enormous amount of the time, but the fights that he's picked with the president have been on some pretty high-profile issues. He didn't like the spending in the big legislative package a year ago, and so he voted against it. That's yielded the tax cuts for taxes on tips and overtime and for Social Security benefits. He was one of the leading voices approving legislation requiring the Justice Department to release the Jeffrey Epstein files, which has been a thorn in Trump's side because he says that releasing more of the files will just hurt innocent people who have never been charged. But Massey and, of course, the entire Democratic caucus want to get those files out to see who else maybe should have been charged in that sex trafficking conspiracy. And Massey has also sought to limit the war in Iran. He says Congress should be the ones to decide whether to go to war or not, and so there should have been a congressional vote. Now, of course, since then there has been a vote, several votes. But so he's been on the wrong side of the fence from Trump on several of these major issues, and Trump considers him disloyal.
1: Wow. And Brad Raffensperger, the Secretary of State running for governor in Georgia. Boy, this beef goes all the way back to 2020.
18: Exactly. A lot of this is historical, and it basically shows you that time does not heal all wounds. Trump called Raffensperger early in 2021, saying that he's got to keep looking for fraud that could overturn the election. Trump says he was just trying to make sure that there weren't, that he wasn't going to be gypped out of the election unfairly. It's unusual for a Republican to lose statewide in Georgia.

0: about mass layoffs across its manufacturing sector. So the regime is under tremendous pressure.
1: Oil prices are up by at least 2% this morning.
2: Number two.
1: Officials say a French woman evacuated from a cruise ship has tested positive for hantavirus and her health worsened in the hospital overnight. Spanish officials say the evacuation of the remaining passengers will be completed today. Dr. Maria Van Kerkhove with the World Health Organization says every passenger will be screened.
3: We just check to see if anybody has any symptoms, anyone is feeling unwell. If there is anyone that's unwell that has symptoms, they will be medevaced home. They won't actually go on the same plane as the others.
1: The Department of Health and Human Services reports an American citizen in quarantine in Nebraska has begun showing symptoms of the hantavirus and another tested, quote, mildly positive for a strain of the virus.
2: Number three.
1: A Frontier Airlines jet preparing to depart Denver International Airport for Los Angeles has struck and killed a pedestrian on the runway, triggering an engine fire. This is newly released audio from the cockpit.
4: Now, Frontier 4345, we're stopping on the runway.
1: Airport officials say
4: we just hit somebody. We have an engine fire.
1: Airport officials say the pedestrian had breached a perimeter fence roughly 2 minutes before Friday's incident. 11 people have been hospitalized following a possible boat explosion in southern Florida. Miami-Dade Fire Rescue Battalion Chief Juan Arias.
5: Our units found multiple patients with various injuries, some burns, some minor injuries.
1: Officials say the cause of Saturday's apparent explosion remains under investigation. Fashion remains on top. The Devil Wears Prada 2 took the number one spot at this weekend's box office, earning an additional $43 million. Mortal Kombat 2 opened with $40
6: million. All right. Thank you, Nicole. 22 minutes now after the hour on This Morning, America's First News.

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1: Can we stop at a bathroom?
0: Are you all right?
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4: Set upon sale cause new homeowners to pay significantly higher taxes than long-term residents. What can you do? Here's Andrew Keschner, personal finance reporter at MarketWatch. Andy, why does this happen?
5: So the culprit is the assessment cap on a specific house. And these are, not every state has these, but some major real estate markets have these. California is maybe the most visible example of this. Back in 1978, voters passed what's called Proposition 13, and it basically said that assessments can't increase by more than 2%. Every year. And there's other states that included in this, such as Florida and Texas. And if you are in your house, this is a clear protection for you from property bills that are skyrocketing. And to be sure, everyone's paying more. But these kind of slow that growth of your property tax because your assessment can only go up so much. But if you are on the outside looking in, it's a real detriment to you.
4: Yeah. So if you buy one of those homes, then if that home gets sold, then that property tax gets reassessed. And that's how you could wind up with a monster bill compared to your neighbor.
5: Exactly. And that's what I kind of view it as, the newcomer tax.
4: Yeah.
5: You know, it's not like, you know, there's no such thing as a newcomer tax, but effectively that's what it is in places where this happens because the assessment resets at the sale. You know, this is that extra ding on you because you're new to the neighborhood, after a major appreciation in prices during the pandemic. And that's why new neighbors can pay much more than their longtime, you know, other longtime folks in the neighborhood.
4: Yeah. We're speaking with Andy Keschner, personal finance reporter at MarketWatch. The story is called New Homeowners Pay Three Times More in Property Taxes Than Their Neighbors in Some Places. All right. So what can you do about it if you're kind of one of these folks experiencing the so-called newcomer tax?
5: So one thing you can do, I mean, everyone can appeal their property tax bill, file a grievance, protest it. Yeah, I think there's, you know, certain terminology, but basically you say, telling the local assessor, you charged me too much. You got to understand the rules, though. You can't go to the assessor and say, you charged me too much because my neighbor's property is assessed much lower. That's not how it works. The way that you can make your case is say, you charged me too much because look at all these recent sales of homes just like mine. And so mine is overvalued, overassessed compared to those. So you have to understand the rules of the argument that's going to convince them and not convince them. Secondly, you have to understand that before you even get there, like what the home listing is saying, the numbers are the current property taxes that are paid. It's not necessarily telling you how much more you're going to pay compared to what's been paid historically. So in other words, it's not factoring in the newcomer tax.
4: Thanks, Andy. Andrew Keschner, personal finance reporter at MarketWatch. 30 minutes now after the hour on This Morning, America's First News.

0: City's weather, it is going to be a pretty nice day today. Mostly sunny and calm with a high of 68 this afternoon. Tonight, windy, a shower or two after midnight with a low of 54. And then tomorrow, sunny and windy with a high of 73. I'm meteorologist Sean Cable on Twin Cities News Talk, AM 1130. Currently, it's 42.
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11: You were stranded on a cruise ship infected with the hantavirus, have arrived back in the U.S. Details from Fox's Marianne Rafferty.
12: The patients will be monitored by a CDC team and quarantined for several weeks. Another passenger was said to be developing symptoms on their way home to France.
11: The plane arriving in Nebraska as the evacuees will undergo specialized treatment at the University of Nebraska Medical Center in Omaha. President Trump rejecting Iran's response to the latest U.S. peace proposal.
13: The administration saying it's not at all what they had hoped for. The president wrote, "I have just read the response from Iran's so-called representatives. I don't like it. Totally unacceptable."
11: This is Alex Hogan, Iran state media, saying the U.S. proposal amounted to surrender. 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
16: Glad you're with us. Welcome into Monday, May 11th. Gordon Deal with Nicole Murray. Some of our top stories and headlines. Trump rejects Iran's response to a U.S. proposal to end the war, calling it totally unacceptable. 17 Americans on a cruise ship hit by a hantavirus outbreak have been flown to a quarantine center in Omaha. Authorities in Morocco have found the missing body of a U.S. service member who vanished after a training exercise. A 33-year-old hiker from Florida killed by a bear in Montana's Glacier National Park. And the paralyzed Virginia student who walked across the stage to receive his diploma. That story in about 20 minutes. The ranks of America's marathon commuters have grown since the pandemic, with many workers moving farther away from city centers for cheaper housing and more space. These days, so-called super commuters are paying an especially heavy price for gas if they have to drive. The national average is $4.52 for a gallon of regular this morning. Here's Harriet Torrey, economics reporter at the Wall Street Journal, with some of their stories. Harriet, who are they exactly?
17: Yeah, there are a couple of definitions of what a super commuter actually is, but usually it's someone who travels 90 minutes in order to get to work or drives 75 miles or more. So we're talking about pretty long commutes. But during the COVID pandemic, because so many people could remote work or hybrid work, we did see a big exodus of many people moving away from the places where they work into cities or rural areas outside of the sort of metro zone in order to have more space, cheaper housing, things like that. But of course, the trade-off is when you do have to come into the office, you have a much longer commute. And now the pain point is the fact that gas prices have risen a lot. And for many people who have to make these drives every day, it's really starting to pinch.
16: Yeah. How many super commuters or marathon commuters are there? Do we know?
17: That I couldn't say for sure, but we have seen some surveys, some academic surveys from, for instance, Stanford University found that the number of super commuters increased by about a third, during and after the pandemic, because so many people were able to move outside of cities. If you look at the work from home data, about 60% of American workers do have to come on site, so either to the office or to the hospital or wherever it is that they work. And then many other people have a hybrid schedule where it's just 2 or 3 days a week. And then about 1 in 10 American workers is completely remote at this point. Mm.
16: You opened the story talking about Nicole Smith, a woman from Fredericksburg, Virginia. What's her story?
17: So she is doing graduate studies in Washington, D.C., and she and her husband moved to Fredericksburg, which is about 50 miles outside of Washington, D.C., in order to have cheaper housing. But, she's having to make this commute into D.C., and, of course, the traffic can be extremely bad. So she's spending a lot of time and now increasingly more and more money on this, on her drive, and is considering, maybe doing more remote classes next year, just because it is expensive and it's a real-time suck as well.
16: We're speaking with Harriet Torrey, economics reporter at the Wall Street Journal. The story is called America's Army of Super Commuters is Reeling Over High Gas Prices. How about Ivan Lampty in Sacramento?
17: Ivan has a mega commute. He lives in Sacramento and works in Fremont. It's about 120 miles each way. So that's roughly 2 hours that he spends in the car every morning and every evening going to and from work. And of course, California gas prices are usually the highest in the country. So he's having to spend around $1,600 a month on fuel and tolls.
16: Jeez. All right. So costs like that obviously can lead some folks to start cutting back. Are we seeing that?
17: Yeah, people just talking about how they're having to make trade-offs. Spending more on gas, just often for many people, it means less money to spend on fun things like a vacation or maybe a weekend trip away or a dinner out. It's just harder to kind of make your budget work when you have this unexpected increase in gasoline costs, which for some people is a big line item.
16: Yeah. How about Danielle Grossman in the Houston area?
17: Yeah, Danielle also has a pretty major commute. It often takes her 90 minutes or even up to 2 hours to do the drive to her job at the Houston Rodeo. And so one thing that she did was trade in her car for a hybrid, hoping to save on fuel costs. But again, it's just even people who are driving hybrids are having to still pay for gas. And the increase in gas prices is a factor. It can be painful. I spoke to another person in the story called Carolyn, who works at a hospital in the Bay Area and commutes 100 miles each way, and she drives a hybrid, but that's still costing her an extra more than $100 a week because she has so much driving to do. And it's tough when you live in a high cost area. Again, you just have to make trade-offs.
16: Thanks, Harriet. Harriet Torrey, economics reporter at the Wall Street Journal. 20 minutes now in front of the hour. On This Morning, America's First News. Coming up next, a food fight between rival hockey cities.

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17: Time now for the mic drop with this morning's Mike Gavin.
18: Good morning. We know that sports rivalries can get pretty heated between cities, especially during the playoffs. The Montreal Canadiens are currently playing the Buffalo Sabres in the hockey playoffs. In order to keep their edge, they've done the unthinkable. They've banned buffalo wings. Now, before you go looking for your riot gear, you should still be able to find the bar food staple, but just under a different name. Some pubs in Quebec have decided to drop the buffalo name from their menu during the series. One bar renamed its wings to Montreal Wings. Others covered up the name Buffalo on signs and menus. Buffalo, for their part, isn't taking this lying down. Dash's stores in the Buffalo area have reportedly responded by pulling Montreal steak seasoning from their shelves. To this point, the wing ban seems to be winning out, with the Canadians taking a 2-1 series lead last night.
17: Wow. And if you're in Montreal, and you're even goofing around saying, oh, some Buffalo Wild Wings?
18: Yeah, yeah.
17: No, it's not funny.
18: Yeah, no.
17: You don't even get a smirk or a smile from the French Canadians in Quebec.
18: Yeah, you'll get cursed at in English and French.
17: No, probably.
18: And you won't get any wings.
17: Yeah. And also, I'm more likely to fight, though, over the ban on the Montreal steak seasoning.
18: Yeah.
17: That is my thing.
18: I know you are a fan. You have mentioned that several times. Oh. Like one of your go-to cooking seasonings.
17: Yeah. Any kind of steak, burger, that is an absolute must on that kind of meat for sure. That would send me into like desperation.
18: Yeah. And staying in Canada, here's one of those stories that you have to see to believe. Police in British Columbia say a motorcyclist was taken to the hospital after a crash over the weekend left his bike dangling from a traffic light above a busy intersection. Photos and videos circulating online show the motorcycle suspended above the roadway from an overhead traffic signal pole following the crash. The unusual scene drew crowds of onlookers and many pulling out their phones as emergency crews tried to bring the bike down, with people trying to figure out how this possibly could have happened.
17: This is, I thought you were going to follow up and say like an artist from the local area in British Columbia has now come forward to say he placed the motorbike on top of this arm of the traffic signal.
18: Right. Yeah.
17: And you did not say that though.
18: Like they used a crane or something to put it up there. No.
17: Some publicity stunt.
18: Yeah.
17: Nothing.
18: I mean, there's a car that looks like it was hit. I can see that. And then the bike is up on top of the traffic light. The car took a pretty good amount of damage. I mean, I guess we have to assume that the bike, I guess, used it propelled off of the car somehow to go up there and somehow get stuck up there. But it is something out of a movie to say for sure.
17: I mean, this traffic light arm extends all the way across the street.
18: Right.
17: Right. So it looks like the motorcycle would have needed a ramp.
18: Right.
17: To launch itself off the car to wind up on top of that giant traffic light arm.
18: And a pretty steep ramp at that.
17: Yeah.
18: I mean, the car is pretty much not right below it, but it's pretty close. So we're talking a pretty steep angle here for it to, if it did go off the car, to have to go straight up in the air like that.
17: And you said there's like noticeable damage to the car, but the bike, the motorcycle looks intact. I don't understand this at all.
18: It does.
17: It looks like they would just, lift it down off a ladder or a crane or something, and the guy could just continue on his way.
18: Yeah. Yeah.
17: I agree. It is weird.
18: Bizarre.
17: Thank you, Mike. 13 minutes now in front of the hour on This Morning, America's First News.
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17: Ultimately, making yourself even more tired. Experts say the beloved beverage gives some people a false sense of alertness by temporarily masking lifestyle habits that made them feel the need for coffee in the first place. Lisa Moskowitz, registered dietitian, told Fox News Digital that you can think of coffee like a roller coaster. What goes up must come down. She says caffeine will give you an energy boost, but eventually that wears off. And when it does, you can expect to feel even more tired. The solution is not to quit coffee, but to evaluate lifestyle changes you should make, like improving your sleep hygiene or your diet. Inadequate hydration, stress, and a lack of exercise are other factors that can increase fatigue, causing you to reach for coffee. Keep in mind that drinking excess caffeine, especially late, can interfere with proper sleep, which can contribute to poor energy and brain fog, thus feeling even more dependent on coffee to get you through the day. 8 minutes now in front of the hour on This Morning. Once again, here's Nicole Murray.
21: And now, the three big things you need to know. Number one.
22: President Trump posted on Truth Social that Iran's response to a U.S. peace proposal is, quote, totally unacceptable, without providing any other details. State Department spokesperson Tommy Pigott on Fox.
23: The Iranian regime cannot be allowed to have a nuclear weapon. That has been clear from the beginning of this administration, even before from President Trump, who has made that very clear from the beginning.
22: Oil prices are up by at least 2% this morning.
21: Number two.
22: The U.S. Army says the body of an American soldier who went missing while in Morocco for an annual training exercise has been recovered. First Lieutenant Lamon Key Jr. was one of two U.S. service members who disappeared just over a week ago. Officials say the search for the second serviceman, who has not been identified, will continue.
21: Number three.
22: President Trump is set to arrive in Beijing on Wednesday to meet with President Xi Jinping, where both leaders will discuss Iran, Taiwan, artificial intelligence, and nuclear weapons. National Economic Council Director Kevin Hassett on Fox News.
24: My expectation, given the strong relationship between the two presidents, is that there'll be lots of good news for American workers and firms.
22: Discussions are scheduled for Thursday and Friday. It will be Trump's first trip to China since 2017. CDC officials say more than 100 people have been sickened in a norovirus outbreak on board a Caribbean Princess cruise. Cruise Mapper reports that the ship is scheduled to arrive in Port Canaveral, Florida today. Energy Secretary Chris Wright said on NBC News that the Trump administration is open to all ideas to lower the cost of gas, including suspending the federal gas tax.
25: All measures that can be taken to lower the price of at the pump and lower the prices for Americans, this administration is in support of.
22: AAA data says the national average currently sits at $4.52 per gallon. Consumers are feeling the financial crunch, but a new study says that it's not stopping them from buying on impulse. New partner-centric data says that 81% of consumers say they have made an impulse purchase so far this year. The median amount being spent is $50 per purchase.
17: Are you in that group? You're smiling. Are you in that group?
22: Oh, I love a good impulse buy. I feel like it's not good, but it feels so good at the time. Like, oh, treat yourself.
17: Yeah, sometimes you're sitting at home, like you ever make that buzzed purchase?
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17: You have that extra glass of wine. You're like, oh, I need this. Click, purchase, send now.
22: Love it.
17: Arrival tomorrow. 6 minutes now in front of the hour.
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17: Richmond using a robotic exoskeleton to receive his executive MBA. 23-year-old Jaden Peacott was struck by a truck riding his e-scooter to work in 2024, suffered a broken neck and a spinal cord injury. WTVR Television says despite the life-altering injury, Peacott continued his education through hospitalizations and rehab, marking his second graduation from the school after earning his bachelor's there. The business grad plans to pursue a career in real estate with Keller Williams, focusing on helping people with disabilities find accessible housing, a mission inspired by his own challenges finding accommodating homes. A GoFundMe, by the way, asking for $63,000 for an accessible van for him, has collected more than $500,000. For Nicole Murray and Mike Gavin, I'm Gordon Deal. 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
6: They're back in the U.S. I'm Dave Anthony, Fox News. The 17 Americans and one British national who lives here after getting off that cruise ship stricken by hantavirus. But acting CDC Director Jay Bhattacharya tells CNN State of the Union,
7: "This is not the COVID, Jake, and we don't want to treat it like COVID. We don't want to cause a public panic over this."
6: Those passengers landed at about 2:30 a.m. Eastern time in Nebraska, taken to a special health facility, and Fox's Todd Pyro reports.
8: They're going to be quarantined and monitored as U.S. officials are expected to hold a press conference later today. On the outbreak, we now know one American has tested positive for the disease. Another is showing symptoms. All as a French passenger has also now tested positive for the virus.
6: And that French passenger's health condition, we're told this morning, is worsening. Three others who got hantavirus on that cruise ship died. The rest of the evacuated passengers being flown to other countries. Still no end in sight to the Iran conflict.
9: Iran's foreign minister says that it is still serious about negotiations after President Trump rejected Tehran's recent response, writing this on Truth Social. I've just read the response from Iran's so-called representatives. I don't like it. Totally unacceptable. Iranian state media today claiming that the response called for compensation for war damages and it would give the Iranians control over the Strait of Hormuz. According to the Wall Street Journal, the deal did not adhere to the administration's demands on uranium enrichment.
6: Fox's Alex Hogan. Oil prices rising more than 2% this morning. Also still no end to Russia's war with Ukraine.
10: The U.S. mediated three-day pause in fighting ends today, but Ukraine and Russia are trading allegations about ceasefire violations. Ukrainian President Volodymyr Zelensky says while Russian aerial bombardments have stopped, assaults on the front lines have continued. Russia says it's brought down 57 Ukrainian drones. The ceasefire was timed to coincide with Russia's annual Victory Day.
6: That's Fox's Jonathan Savage. 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
11: Twin Cities weather, it is going to be a pretty nice day today. Mostly sunny and calm with a high of 68 this afternoon. Tonight, windy, a shower or two after midnight with a low of 54. And then tomorrow, sunny and windy with a high of 73. I'm meteorologist Sean Cable on Twin Cities News Talk, AM 1130. Outside now, it's 40.
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13: Monday morning, travel's off to a fine start, and we're hoping that sooner than later, the weekend road construction closure along Highway 12 between 494 and County Road 101 will wrap up sooner than later. We have 94 wide open. State line.
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3: Monday, May 11th, 2026. I'm Mike Emanuel. President Trump is heading to Beijing this week to meet with Chinese leadership. A key senator on the Foreign Relations Committee says the president is in a position of strength due to America's energy dominance.
4: Our strength of position now is only going to grow radically, and I think the Chinese are probably seeing that.
5: Elisa Brady. Extremist ideologies spreading online and helping to fuel violence have a common denominator, their way in.
6: We're looking for belonging, and it makes us vulnerable.
7: And I'm Mary Catherine Hamm. I've got the final word on the Fox News Rundown.
3: When President Trump and Chinese President Xi meet in Beijing this week, all eyes around the world will be watching. U.S. Ambassador to the U.N. Mike Waltz says the timing of this important summit is interesting.
8: We've also seen the Chinese economy faltering as a result of energy prices, not only from Iran, but also Venezuela, that have changed dramatically since President Trump took these actions.
3: But recent polling suggests the American people remain divided on key aspects of the Iran war, a point emphasized by the top Democrat on Senate Armed Services, Jack Reed, of Rhode Island.
9: The American people are significantly concerned about this conflict with Iran. So that's not a strong position to be in when you're talking to an economic and a geopolitical rival.
3: There could be even more tension between the U.S. and China this week, with concerns over intellectual property, Chinese hacking, and artificial intelligence. But President Trump says China has stayed out of the Iran conflict.
10: I think he's been very respectful. We haven't been challenged by China. They don't challenge us. And he wouldn't do that. I don't think he'd do that because of me.
3: As key Republicans are hoping the president will bring home a win for the American people from Beijing.
11: I think there's probably a couple topics that'll be on the agenda. I think front and center will be Iran.
3: Senator Dave McCormick of Pennsylvania is a member of the Foreign Relations Committee.
11: China is the biggest purchaser of Iran's oil. I think 90% of the purchases come from China. So what's happening in the Strait of Hormuz not only is devastating for Iran because they've lost all that revenue, it's putting real pressure on China. And so I think China and potentially play a constructive role in getting the strait open. And I think the president will probably push Xi Jinping to play a constructive role. I think the second topic will likely be AI. We are in this existential moment of radical change with technology. And the two leading countries are America. I think America's probably in the lead by any measure on AI, but China plays a critical role too and is a second close follower. And I think sort of laying out some sort of rough guidelines and protections, as we have with nuclear weapons, with AI could be a second topic. And then of course there's the trade agenda and making sure that China's playing by the rules, continues to make the commitments, fulfill the commitments it's made on buying things. It's much more forthright about exporting rare earth metals and magnets and so forth. So I think those are probably the three big buckets. I'm sure there'll be other topics, but those three I think will take a lot of the time.
3: You've made the case that American energy is our greatest strength. How should the president use our energy dominance to convince China that they're better off cooperating with us than trying to outpace us?
11: I think, China has made really significant moves in creating its own energy independence with solar and nuclear and so forth, but it still has such enormous energy needs that it's dependent on the world. And America is the largest energy producer and on the path to becoming, the largest energy exporter with nuclear power and so forth. So I think there's leverage there in terms of America continuing to grow under President Trump's leadership, its energy dominance position. And I just saw this firsthand the last couple of days. It was amazing. I just want to put this in perspective. In Pennsylvania, I made a bunch of visits over the last few days. I went to Shippingport, where there's a big conversion from a coal-fired plant to natural gas. And I did the same in Homer City. And just Homer City alone is going to be, with the new project, it's a natural gas project, when it comes online, 4.5 gigs in one facility in western Pennsylvania, Indiana County, That's about 1% of America's energy needs in a given year, just in one facility. So what you're seeing under this energy dominance agenda, deregulation, permitting reform, which I propose, America's stepping up in a profound way. So our strength of position now is only going to grow radically. And I think the Chinese are probably seeing that, but with our natural gas reserves, we have the fourth largest natural gas reserves in the world, just in Pennsylvania.
0: In terms of our competition with China on AI, artificial intelligence, from your perspective on the Energy Committee, what is the biggest thing the United States needs to do right now to ensure we remain the world's superpower?
11: Well, I think there's sort of two aspects of this. You really can't say AI leadership without saying energy leadership. Mm-hmm. You know, my wife and I hosted a big summit in Pittsburgh last July. The president came, the governor came, the labor leaders came, CEOs came, and the key energy CEOs as well as tech CEOs. The key thing is those two things, energy and AI, are tied at the hip, because this energy support for computing power that's needed to really have these complex AI models is only growing. So first, we got to stay the course with energy. And, you know, I introduced a bill last week, a permitting reform bill, because one of the things that's slowing us on energy, we could be going much faster, is this arcane permitting process that takes 5 or 6 years to get a permit for energy infrastructure, a pipeline. It took 3.5 years for us to win World War II, for God's sake. So this is ridiculous bureaucratic red tape. We can protect the environment and also streamline the process for approving permits. I think that's the first thing. Second thing is, it's a balancing act on regulation and laws around AI. On one hand, the American people are justifiably concerned about the disruption, about how fast the pace of change is happening with AI. It's probably the most dramatic change in human history in terms of the role of technology. On the other hand, if we overregulate or let individual states regulate AI, that's going to stand in the way of the innovation that's going to have us be at the forefront and in the lead relative to China. So I think that's the delicate balancing act that we're contemplating in the Congress, and I think that's the balancing act the president's trying to strike.
0: I know you're a member of the Senate Foreign Relations Committee. I also recognize that you chair an important subcommittee. You've been a leading voice for holding the Iranian regime accountable. We know China is a major financial lifeline for Iran. During this trip to Beijing, how hard should the president lean on China to stop supporting Iran and its allies?
11: I think the president should lean hard on this. And I think it shouldn't be that hard of a case for him to make, because an Iran that blocks the Strait of Hormuz, where we continue to have the blockade, is really very much against China's interest. And an Iran that continues to fund terrorism around the world is very much, in my opinion, against China's interest. So I'm hoping that this is an area where the president and the Chinese leadership can find common ground. And, you know, we've been in this conflict now for 2 months. And even though the hostilities have largely stopped, at least for the time being, the economic impact on Iran and China is only growing, because the blockade has really been remarkably successful in stopping any Iranian oil from leaving Iran. That puts a huge burden on Iran, because 90% of their revenue comes from oil, but it puts a huge burden on those who are dependent on Iran's oil, namely China. And so I'm hoping this is an area, my guess is it's top of the agenda, I'm hoping this is an area where China's additional pressure on Iran can lead to a breakthrough. I think Iran's at a fork in the road.
0: Are you confident that ultimately we can strike a deal that will stop Iran's nuclear ambitions?
11: I'm not entirely confident, no. I think we're in the driver's seat, in that America has

0: could have easily had a nuclear warhead and touch American shores. I think most Americans recognize that's unacceptable. And ironically, you know, five presidents preceding President Trump have always said that's unacceptable, Democrats mm-hmm. and Republicans alike. So I think they recognize we couldn't let that situation stand. At the same time, people really are feeling the impact of gas prices. And it's, you know, if you're a working family living paycheck to paycheck and your gas price went up $1 a gallon, they're really feeling that pressure. Despite a lot of great things happening in the economy, the job numbers are good, inflation's down, wages are up relative to the Biden administration. People have more money in their pocket because of the Working Families Tax Cut Act. So the big picture on the economy is it's moving in the right direction because of Trump's policies and the actions that Congress have taken. But when gas goes up $1 a gallon, people feel it.
1: Of course, this is a midterm election year with all these issues going on. Do you think the Republican Party can keep the majority in the United States Senate?
0: Listen, I think we President Trump, myself, others, we ran on a very clear agenda about securing the border, stopping the flow of fentanyl. Fentanyl deaths in the last year of the Biden administration were 4,000 Pennsylvanians in 1 year. Last year, they were in 2025, there were 1,600, 60% decline. Energy dominance was a promise we made. Getting the economy back on track for working families. Job numbers are up in March. So I think we can say with a lot of confidence to the American people of Pennsylvania, President ran a very clear agenda, and he's delivering on those promises, including peace through strength and including rebuilding the American military. So I think we've got a great record to run on. You know, historically, it's always tough. Midterms elections are always tough for the party in the White House. The midterms are always benefited to the opposition party. So this isn't going to be easy. We got to be paranoid. We got to run tough. Mm-hmm. But I think we got a great message. And so I'm very hopeful we can maintain both the majority in the House and the Senate. And I think we've got a lot to campaign on.
1: Senator Dave McCormick of the great Commonwealth of Pennsylvania, grateful for your time today, sir. Have a wonderful week.
0: You too. Thanks so much for having me.

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7: Good morning. We have no accidents and no delays. Construction closes 394 westbound from Washington to Highway 100 with westbound traffic using the Easy Pass lanes.
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11: Six, I'm Ted Lindner. This is the Fox News Rundown. President Trump heading to Beijing this week for a high-stakes summit with China's leader. Fox's Jared Halpern has more from the White House.
12: This week's trip to China will be the first by an American president since President Trump traveled to Beijing back in 2017. It comes amid trade tensions and the ongoing war in Iran. President Trump has met several times with China's President Xi Jinping, and both leaders have expressed a commitment to fostering a strong bilateral relationship. That relationship has been strained at times with tit-for-tat tariffs amid negotiations over a long-term trade deal. President Trump is also expected to raise concerns about China's purchase of Iranian oil.
11: And I'm Ted Lindner. This is the Fox News Rundown.
13: This is the Fox News Rundown.

0: Twin Cities weather, it is going to be a pretty nice day today. Mostly sunny and calm with a high of 68 this afternoon. Tonight, windy, a shower or two after midnight with a low of 54. And then tomorrow, sunny and windy with a high of 73. I'm meteorologist Sean Cable on Twin Cities News Talk, AM 1130. Outside now, it's 40.
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2: Good morning. We have no accidents and no delays. Construction closes 394 westbound from Washington to Highway 100 with westbound traffic using the Easy Pass lanes. 394 westbound, the exit to Xenia is closed. And 94 eastbound, the exit ramp to westbound 394 closed. I'm Maria Arnold, and that's your latest total traffic.
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9: News. I'm CJ Papa. President Trump turning down the counteroffer from the Islamic Republic.
10: Today, Iran's foreign minister says that it is still serious about negotiations after President Trump rejected Tehran's recent response, writing this on Truth Social. I've just read the response from Iran's so-called representatives. I don't like it. Totally unacceptable.
9: That's Fox's Alex Hogan in Washington. 18 people run the Hunt, a virus cruise ship arriving overnight at a medical facility in Omaha, Nebraska.
11: They're going to be quarantined and monitored as U.S. officials are expected to hold a press conference later today on the outbreak. We now know one American has tested positive for the disease. Another is showing symptoms. All as a French passenger has also now tested positive for the virus.
9: Fox's Todd Pyro, 17 Americans, one British national who lives here, are now at that facility, according to Nebraska Medicine. 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

0: This is the Fox News Rundown.
1: Just in the last decade, investigations related to domestic terrorism in the U.S. are up 350% in federal data, and nearly every state has had extremist violence since 2010. The specific motivations may vary, but recent high-profile incidents, including the killings of Charlie Kirk and healthcare executive Brian Thompson, have had some similarities, not only related to the accused assassins, but in the reaction to them online.
2: Failure of institutions has led a lot of the youth into this nihilistic view that nothing really matters.
1: Dr. Joseph Lestrange, a retired division chief for Homeland Security Investigations, says lonely and isolated young people are being filled up with cynicism and grievance.
2: You don't trust the institutions that were created in order to keep order in society. That makes you more susceptible to thinking that anything that goes against that is maybe good.
1: He's part of a new Fox Nation documentary, Radicalized, with Sean Hannity.
3: And where is this radicalization happening? It's happening in dorm rooms, bedrooms, on phones, on laptops, inside algorithm-driven ecosystems designed to manipulate, divide, and inflame.
1: The echo chambers of social media and other internet platforms expanding the reach and the types of ideology finding its way to vulnerable American youth.
4: If we go back 20 years, I would have thought radicalized meant somebody following ISIS or Al-Qaeda.
1: Kevin Branzetti is CEO of the National Child Protection Task Force and also part of the documentary, now streaming on Fox Nation.
4: But it really is just, it's any ideology with a slant towards using violence to get, you know, your point across. So the field has changed on who that is. It's a lot of categories of people, unfortunately. But yeah,
1: and sadly, it sounds like the possibilities are endless. Are certain people and certain age groups more vulnerable to this?
4: Well, we've definitely seen young men. You know, that I don't think that's a debatable one. It's young men. I am sure there are psychologists and doctors who will go into the non-developed brain, and that's probably the right answer. But young men are the most vulnerable to this by far.
1: Of course, this no longer has to happen face-to-face, thanks to the internet. So it's probably fair to say that's a very big part of this. How is it happening, though? Are certain types of platforms more of a gateway?
4: I've been doing this work since people used MySpace. So it goes back a little bit before Twitter existed. The platforms change over time, so I don't blame platforms. You know, the most popular platform today for an ideological group to be on will be different tomorrow, and it was different 5 years ago. It's not the platform. The platforms are just what we as people in our society use.
1: Right, but if someone is, let's say they're isolated, they're gaming a lot, that could be one potential way that a certain ideology or a certain person who wants to recruit people to their ideology could worm their way in and reach that person. They don't have to knock on their door.
4: Oh, absolutely. Isolation and mental health is the gateway for the overwhelming majority of people. And these are just young boys, young men, in some cases, who for whatever reasons, just don't feel like they fit in, they belong. And maybe gaming is their thing. Maybe social media is their thing. They use the internet as their outlet to the world. And unfortunately, the wrong person or wrong group finds them. And then they start to, you know, hear more about whatever that ideology is. And they get a little more intrigued. But they're also being led into a group and being accepted. And that's what really, that's like that big hook. I'm finally accepted into a group. So it's easy to push bad thoughts into my head.
1: Right. I finally belong to something or feel like I belong somewhere.
4: Belonging is what we all want. It is the struggle of being a young adult, a teenager, right? We don't feel like we fit in with this group, with that person, with this school, with this sport, with this neighborhood. So we're looking for belonging, and it makes us vulnerable. And for young boys, unfortunately, vulnerable can lead to this, can lead to radicalization, and can lead to violence and death.
1: We see this with the accused assassins of Charlie Kirk and the United Healthcare CEO, Brian Thompson. Those suspects have drawn praise online. Those killings have drawn praise online. Should we as a society be more concerned about the amount of public support these accused killers have had?
4: Every mass shooter has a fan base. It's awful. It's gross. A school shooter has a fan base of people who idealize them, who call them saints. A mass shooter for, you know, shooting a black church, white supremacist, has a fan base. The shooting of the CEO has a fan base. The shooting of a politician has a fan base. It's awful across the board.
1: Do you feel like it's not new, though? I mean, on some level, because Charles Manson had a fan base, let's say.
4: Let's look at Charles Manson. Could you imagine the amount of humans he would have gotten to kill today if he had the internet and was savvy with it? But yeah, it's always been around. The fan base has always been around. You know, this is one of the things you look out for as a parent. Like, you pay attention to your kid's art. What is your kid drawing? What's that little art they keep writing on their desk? And who are they drawing? And you realize they're drawing the Columbine shooters. We got a problem. The fan bases exist. Can we argue that it's gotten bigger and better or bigger and worse? Yeah, I think we're growing.
1: What would you say to parents who think their kids are definitely not at risk of being radicalized, or maybe parents who aren't so sure about it? How can they tell, short of finding something like a dangerous looking drawing, something that obvious? Because it's hard for parents to compete with technology and you know, create habits early on so their kids don't go down that road, especially with technology.
4: Parenting hasn't changed in 100 years. Spend time with your kids. Engage your kids. From when they're super young, spend time outside with them, have dinner every night with them. If a kid is going down a path to radicalization, you got to think about their mentality, a human being's mentality of, I'm ingesting this ideology and I'm hitting the point where I want to act and kill somebody. You can't do that in a vacuum. Like, that becomes a core belief. And if you're engaging and talking to your kids, you're going to notice something's not right. And actually, if you're engaging and talking to your kids regularly and having dinner nightly with your kids, and you engage in outside activities with them for the majority of their life, you'll probably never have this problem, right? But if you treat the tablet as the escape for them, or, you know, gaming is what they do, and it's the time they don't bother me, so I let them game all day, that they like to be in their room, and from 13 to 17, they don't come out of their room except for to go to school or go to a friend's house once in a blue moon. You've kind of lost control of it, and you need to be a little more involved. And none of this is easy. Raising kids is difficult. This is not, I'm not saying like, oh, just do this and it'll be fine. No, you could do everything perfectly and still have a problem. What you do is you raise the odds in your favor. Because your kid might not be, you know, the vulnerability of your child, it could be your son or your daughter, and it could lead to radicalization. It could lead to being exploited online. It could lead to sextortion. It can lead to suicide for their kid. All of these things can be, it's the same process as a parent. It's about spending time with them, learning their interests. If gaming's their thing, ask them about their gaming. If they like watching gaming videos all day long, my kids do this. It's, you know, brutal at times to watch gaming videos all day long, but I'll watch them with them. You know, you take an interest in them. You spend that time.
1: Right, the communication and the connection, it really helps to minimize risk to the extent that you can. I do want to ask you one question about your nonprofit, the National Child Protection Task Force. You work to create better outcomes for endangered kids, not only helping to find missing, exploited, trafficked children, but bridging gaps between agencies and communities. And I'm wondering if this issue of radicalization is impacting what you're doing and who and how you're helping.
4: So our main function in life is we help find missing kids. And then we're helping to create an infrastructure of after a missing kid is found. Nationally, there's no system in place of police go out, find your missing daughter, bring daughter home. Well, who helps her after that happens? She ran for a reason. She left the household for a reason. And we don't have infrastructure in place to help those kids. Right? Running away is a cry for help. And so what we're pushing is changing society, communities, how we handle those kids. And for most of those kids, what happens to them, it's not radicalization. It's more like they become lost to the street. They run away over and over and over again. And that's how girls get trafficked. That's how boys and girls get into trouble that way. That's how addiction starts. That's how criminalization starts. The number one path to sex trafficking in the U.S. is a runaway child. Well, if we help a runaway child the first time they run, we lower dramatically our numbers of kids being sex trafficked, which we all want.
1: Are you optimistic that it's not too late to help protect young people and find a better path forward?
4: Oh, I'm super optimistic. It's while all of this scares me and all of this angers me at times and makes me sad, this is fixable, right? Like the radicalization part, from a law enforcement perspective to a family to a political perspective, it is fixable. Once we decide as a society, we're going to do something about it. I am waiting for the first person to be the adult in the room politically, instead of blaming one side or the other side of who's at fault, of saying, well, what are we going to do to be better? What are we going to do to be better citizens in this country? Not talk about, you know, violence, not accepting others who talk about violence as an answer to things. So I'm optimistic this can be fixed. I'm optimistic what we do with runaways, that absolutely can be fixed. We can lower the amount of kids radicalized. We can lower amount of school shootings. We can lower amount of kids being sex trafficked. But it takes government and leaders to step forward and do it.
1: Well, thank you for all the work that your group does in the meantime to help endangered children. Kevin Branzetti, CEO of the National Child Protection Task Force, thank you so much for your time.
4: Thank you. I appreciate it. It's an honor to be on.

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7: Good morning. We have no accidents and no delays. Highway 280 is closed northbound from 94 to 35W with construction until August 26th.
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16: Was said to be developing symptoms on their way home to France.
17: The plane arriving in Nebraska as the evacuees will undergo specialized treatment at the University of Nebraska Medical Center in Omaha. President Trump rejecting Iran's response to the latest U.S. peace proposal.
18: The administration saying it's not at all what they had hoped for. The president wrote, "I have just read the response from Iran's so-called representatives. I don't like it. Totally unacceptable."
17: This is Alex Hogan, Iran State Media, saying the U.S. proposal amounted to surrender. 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

0: is the Fox News Rundown. Now a look at sports.
1: NBA playoffs. The Knicks swept their way into the Eastern Conference Finals, blowing out the Sixers 144-114 in Philadelphia. In the West, Victor Wembanyama ejected in the second quarter after a flagrant foul, too. Without Wemby, the Timberwolves able to even the series 2-2 with a 114-109 win. Anthony Edwards with 36 points. Before the game, the Wizards won the NBA draft lottery and will have the first pick in next month's draft. In the NHL, the Canadiens grabbed a 2-1 lead over the Sabres with a 6-2 win. And Shane Van Gisbergen won the NASCAR race at Watkins Glen, his seventh career road course win. That's your sports on the Fox News Rundown. Tim McMaster, Fox News.
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3: If Cameron Brink, who is a nondescript WNBA player, now you people are going to tell me, no, she's really good. No, she's not. If she kept her clothes on, no one would know who Cameron Brink is, but good for Cameron Brink. She understands taking her clothes off. So she is talking about being white and being blonde, and it gives her marketing privilege over other WNBA athletes. Well, given the fact that the majority of the country is white, I guess it stands to reason. You don't have to be blonde, Cammy, baby. Go redhead. See what happens. Or maybe you can try to keep your clothes on. If you keep your clothes on, let's see how many people want to actually pay attention to you. The answer, I would guess, is nobody outside the immediate family, but you're not going to do that. You're going to try to fit in with the angry lesbian sisters of the WNBA. You know what you're doing. I've tried to be vocal about this and acknowledge there's such a privilege marketing-wise, being white and blonde. It really does bother me. But you continue to take your clothes off. For OutKicks, don't at me. I'm Dan Dockich, and this is Fox News Rundown.
4: 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I've been surfing here since I was a kid. Now, seeing my grandson out on the water, it means everything to me. Watching him and taking in the blue waves.
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9: All at once. This is where Republicans can take some advice and inspiration from the very suburban parent voters whose support they need in key districts this fall. As someone who spent years talking to center-right women, I can tell you this. Health and wellness are not niche issues. It's what moms are talking about while swapping tips about sleep, anxiety, and the cleanest snacks they can find for their toddlers. Americans are exhausted by chronic disease, ultra-processed food, and rising childhood obesity. A 2025 KFF Washington Post poll found that more than 80% of parents agree on the need for change and transparency on additives, highly processed foods, and sugar content. A whopping 75% of parents ranked social media use as a major threat to children's health and have led to a sea change in support for practical solutions like cell phone bans in schools. Those parental priorities are reflected in the MAHA Commission report released in 2025. It was a welcome change from the Surgeon General's report on youth mental health during the Biden administration in 2021, which managed to reduce school closures and increase screen time required by those closures to a literal footnote. Republicans who frame MAHA around these concerns and around empowering families to solve them can build a coalition that includes suburban women who may not agree with the GOP on every issue, but desperately want a culture shift around health. And it's not just words, but actions. An expansion of health savings accounts in the One Big Beautiful Bill Act allows millions more Americans to use their own money on their own decisions, tax-free, and to put it toward primary care and telehealth. But here's where the danger creeps in. When the conversation turns to limiting access to common medications like Tylenol during pregnancy, broadly casting doubt on vaccines or heavy-handed censorship, the political calculus changes fast. One reason
10: portions of the following program were pre-recorded.
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18: We're being evacuated from the cruise ship stricken by a hantavirus outbreak that left 3 people dead. Other passengers being flown to other countries.
9: As of this morning, a French passenger and American passenger have tested positive. Another American currently has mild symptoms. These 17 Americans are now back on U.S. soil as of this morning. 2 of them traveled in the plane's biocontainment unit. Each individual will undergo clinical assessment and receive care based on their conditions. That's according to the Department of Health and Human Services.
18: Fox's Alex Hogan, a British national who lives in the U.S., was also on the flight and will be quarantined. Now the conflict with Iran. President Trump has rejected its counterproposal as totally unacceptable, adding on Truth Social, "For years, the Iranians have laughed at our now great again country, and they'll be laughing no longer." U.S. Ambassador to NATO Matt Whitaker tells Fox.
19: Next steps are certainly to continue to negotiate. You know, President Trump is a deal maker. He's a peacemaker.
20: Reuters reports that a spokesperson for the Iranian Foreign Ministry claimed the response was not excessive and that the United States continues to have unreasonable demands. The demands for the United States are very clear, that Iran will never have a nuclear program and pursue a nuclear weapon. The president has given the Iranians 2 options to sign on the dotted line or the war could resume.
18: That's Fox's Trey Yingston, Tel Aviv. One of 2 American soldiers went missing in Morocco more than a week ago has been found dead.
21: The remains of Kendrick Lamont Key, a 27-year-old Army First Lieutenant, were located by a Moroccan military search team. The body was found in Atlantic Ocean waters. Key was one of 2 soldiers reported missing May 2nd during a military exercise.
18: That's Fox's Gernal Scott. The search continues for that other soldier. It is believed they fell off a cliff while on a recreational hike. 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
23: Good morning. We have no accidents and no delays. Highway 280 is closed northbound from 94 to 35W with construction until August 26th. I'm Maria Arnold.
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2: My name is John Justice. 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In the studio next door is Sam. Good morning, Sam.
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2: On the show today, Andrew Langer will be joining us, president of the Institute for Liberty. And we have a lot to discuss regarding the gerrymandering of districts. Virginia Supreme Court striking down the Democrat gerrymander referendum, and what apparently the Democrats now have planned regarding how they're going to handle the situation of the Supreme Court ruling in Virginia over the weekend. And so we're going to be talking about this throughout the show this morning, including Governor Tim Walz is apparently very open to attempting to redraw the district lines here in Minnesota. Were the Democrats, the DFL, to gain all of the power once again here in Minnesota? Heaven forbid that were to happen. So, and we also have more fraud. I forgot. I don't want to bury this one. We'll get into it coming up at 8 o'clock this morning. But there was a Violence Interrupter, one of the leaders of the Violence Interrupter organizations in Minneapolis. Yeah, apparently he, you know, spent like millions of dollars on automobiles and homes, lavish expenses. So he's being looked at in terms of fraud. Yeah, I know. Color me surprised. So we'll get into that coming up just after 8 o'clock this morning. I want to start here, though. We were talking last week on Spirit Airlines going under. A 22-year-old voice actor's TikTok joke has now hardened into a long-shot campaign to buy Spirit Airlines out of bankruptcy, with more than 370,000 people pledging $337 million toward a co-op revival of the carrier that shut down on May 2nd after a failed federal rescue. When I first saw this story, I just thought to myself, boy, on a list of bad ideas, this is a really, really bad idea. We're going to have an airline now run by a GoFundMe and a 22-year-old TikTok influencer. And this is supposed to be a better thing for Spirit.
3: I was going to say, airlines. Keep it any worse.
2: Now, there's a lot more to it than that, thankfully. It's as if the government wanted to make sure that something like I just mentioned never happened. So they put in some stipulations. If one wants to go and actually run an airline. So as of Saturday, no money had changed hands. The pledges are non-binding signals of intent. Aviation lawyers say that the regulatory and financial barriers to actually relaunching the airline are very steep. Good. As they should be. Hunter Peterson, a content creator who last year filmed herself flying Spirit for 24 hours straight, posted his pitch the day that Spirit grounded its fleet. if a fifth of American adults each chipped in $45, roughly the price of a one-way Spirit ticket, the public could buy the airline outright. Sam, would you want to pitch in $45 to be a part of the GoFundMe to bring Spirit Airlines back to life?
3: I've spent $45 on way worse stuff. I'll just say that. So I'd be open to it.
2: The model he's citing is the one that was deployed regarding the Green Bay Packers. Okay. So the only publicly owned NFL team with more than 5 million shares held by 530,000 owners. Spirit ceased operations 3 a.m. on May 2nd, ending the 34 years of service and leaving thousands of workers without jobs and travelers holding canceled tickets. Were there any Spirit flights in the air when they stopped operations at 3 a.m.? Like, did the flight attendants be like, well, that's it. You're on your own now. It's free. Just come get what you want. We'll leave the cabinets open. We're done. We're no longer employed and not getting paid anymore. I imagine they probably had all the flights grounded by then.
3: They definitely did.
2: That was fine. Are you sure about that? Are you just guessing?
3: I don't think they do international flights, so usually they all have to be grounded by a certain time.
2: Would make a good documentary, like the last Spirit flight, and somebody was actually on the flight when everything turned off.
3: The one person on the flight?
2: Yeah. Right. Sitting on the hay bale. The airline filed for Chapter 11 back in November of 2024 and again in August of 2025, reporting roughly $8.1 billion in debt against $8.6 billion in assets. Peterson is collecting non-binding pledges, not cash, on letsbuyspirit.com. Apparently, he had to purchase that domain site from a high school cheerleading team in Wichita, Kansas. Okay, that was a long way for that. Let's buy Spirit. Okay, fine. Each backer would get a single vote regardless of the pledge size, with dividends scaled to the amount contributed. Peterson has said publicly he does not want to own the airline. He's seeking executives within industry experience to run it. Columbia University professor John Coffey Jr. and SEC crowdfunding exemptions cap raises at $5 million a year, far below what an airline acquisition demands, while private placements that also allow larger raises are limited to investors with a net worth of $1 million or more. So a new operator must also obtain its own FAA air carrier operating certificate, a process aviation analysts say takes years and tens of millions of dollars. You know, I'm thinking that maybe this influencer is just doing this for the clicks. Perhaps. Maybe this is just a means to bring more attention to his TikToks. And yeah, and because of that, I'm a little jealous. It's a pretty good
3: idea. You know, now that you say that.
2: It's a pretty good idea. The auction for some Spirit assets is expected within days, and bondholders, including Citadel, Cyrus Capital, and Ares Management, drove the rejection of the federal package. Peterson said an aviation M&A firm has called his plan doable, but said he's open to an angel investment as well from high net worth individuals. You know, it looks like he's taking it with some level of seriousness. You know what? I wonder, just as a complete side note on this. So I've often mentioned on the air how I'm surprised that no lower auto manufacturer makes a really inexpensive, cool looking car. Like, you have really inexpensive cars, but they always look like inexpensive cars. Like, why can't you take an inexpensive car that's just kind of a stripped down version, but still make it look cool? It must be some unspoken thing within the auto industry where they say you're not supposed to do that because it would undervalue the really expensive, cool-looking cars, so we can't make cheaper cars look cool. I only bring all that up because why not? I know Spirit was kind of doing this, but why not go even further when it comes to it running an airline? Like, if somebody were to buy Spirit again, take it the next step. Like, make sure the planes are safe, right? Follow all the FAA regulations, but just everybody bring your own stuff.
3: Bring your own chair?
2: Don't bring your own chair. I just mean, you know, you can bring your own food on board and bring your own water on board. Well, just completely no frills. We're like the flight attendants are there in case of an emergency, but for the most part, they're just hanging out. just to lower the cost of all of it. I don't know. It's probably a horrible idea for an abundance of reasons, and I'm sure that you will tell me when you email justice@iHeartRadio.com. Of course, if you're listening worldwide on the iHeartRadio app, hit that red microphone. Leave us a 30-second message. Those talkbacks from the iHeartRadio app are brought to you by the Lindahl Realty. We'll get to some of those coming up in just a moment. Also, ahead of my conversation with Andrew Langer, President Donald Trump apparently has rejected Iran's response to his offer to end the war. We'll give you the latest details. And there are gaffes, and then there are gaffes. And Karen Bass, during a debate heading into the weekend, made the gaffe of gaffes. So I have the audio, and I will share it with you next here on Twin Cities News Talk, AM 1130 and 103.5 FM.
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2: Glad you're with the show this morning. 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Trump nixes totally unacceptable offer from Iran. We'll get to that in just a moment. Kicking things off this morning here on Twin Cities News Talk, a 22-year-old voice actor's TikTok joke has now hardened it into a long-shot campaign to buy Spirit Airlines. In the piece here from Newsmax, it says, if a fifth of American adults each chipped in $45, roughly the price of a one-way Spirit ticket, the public could buy the airline outright. I had a similar idea to this years ago. This is a lot. We're talking 15, almost 20 years ago, where I had this idea that when Bush was president, so Bush was still president, he was giving out some stimulus checks. I can't remember what the motivation was. It was like $500 a person. And we needed to go and build the wall on the border. So I was encouraging everybody. It's like, you know what? If you all took that stimulus money you were getting from the government and we all pitched in to go build the wall, I did like the math on it and how many billions it would cost. And see, I was doing build the wall before Trump was doing build the wall.
3: I would gladly chip in $45 to save Spirit Airlines, if only for the ringside seat, as this influencer and like-minded people discover just how hard it is to run a business. My assumption is they're on the left, and if so, they would, of course, forsake the high salaries and bonuses in favor of giving their workers a quote-unquote living wage. Pop the popcorn. It would be lovely entertainment.
2: I was like, we're just having fun. I was a downer there from friend of the show, Tom.
4: We need a sounder that's like womp womp.
2: Yeah, well, I do have the womp womp if
4: oh,
2: I can.
4: Do?
2: Yeah.
4: Oh, there we go.
2: Yeah, I was a bit of a net. We're just having fun there, Tom. I wasn't even trying to make politics out of it. Yeah. I was just kind of kicking things off with a little fun anecdotal story.
5: No thrills or frills flying? We call that Frontier. You ever flown on that one?
2: I don't think I have. Frontier's the one that ran over the pedestrian over the weekend, right? Mm-hmm. Well, that's phrasing that inappropriately. There was a pedestrian walking on the runway right as the airliner was spooling up, getting up to speed, and walked right in front of the engine and sucked him right in and killed him. It was brutal. There's footage from inside of the cabin, and the engine caught fire, and thankfully they were able to slow down before they got airborne, because that could have proven disastrous. There was that UPS cargo flight last year where the engine broke off as it was taking off and ended up crashing into like an industrial office center. This footage over the weekend was brutal. And I saw an updated one. I don't know if you've seen it, Sam, but it was taken from a camera at the airport, but it was, what's the word I'm looking for? Heat sensitive. I don't know what thermal imaging. And you could see the person walking and just the glow of the engine. And then it cut right as they stepped in front of it. I have not personally heard what that person was doing out there. If it was a suicide situation, you know, by airliner situation or not. It was brutal. Mm. All right, let's go here.
6: Hey, good morning, guys. I hope everybody had a good weekend. John, this Spirit Airlines story is definitely just trying to get more followers. $327 million a

0: You said they're looking to buy it out of bankruptcy for. That is just to buy all the equipment and the contracts for the company. That doesn't include any of the operating costs. They would have to raise way more than $327 million.
1: I've been following Hunter Peterson's bid for Spirit Airlines for a little bit now. And originally he was essentially kidding. But so many people messaged him that they would do it. And so he ended up taking it quite seriously. And if you watch any of his videos, you'll see there's a lot of intention about what he's doing. And he's really trying to do this the right way. Oh. And he has a lot of support behind him.
2: Oh, all right. Well, you know what? That's the case. And good on him. Good on him, I guess. Maybe it started off as a joke and ended up turning into something more serious. Kind of like my idea. I've often thought that, and maybe less so now because there's a point of diminishing return on the films, but with the amount of money that the Avatar movies were making, especially the first one,
3: sure,
2: I was always like, you know what? If we just had James Cameron just keep pumping out films like every 3 years consistently, and he just took all the money that he made, because he doesn't need any extra dough, and just gave it to the federal government to help pay off the debt, I mean, we could probably make some headway. Just, we could pay off the debt via Avatar films. Although, as I mentioned, there's been a point of diminishing return on those movies.
4: Good morning, John. There was a miniseries back in 1978 called Wheels about an American car company that tried to make a sporty, affordable car.
2: All right, I'll have to check it out. And that one still perplexes me. Just make a really good-looking, inexpensive car. Why does it have to always look like a goober automobile? That's the official term, by the way, from the auto industry. Goober automobiles. Just want to let you know.
3: Is it really?
2: Mm-hmm.
3: Okay.
2: Yeah. No, I totally didn't make that up. President Trump rejected Iran's response to his offer to end the war, calling it totally unacceptable. Trump had previously expressed confidence that Iran was eager to strike a deal contingent on Iran ceasing uranium enrichment and reopening the Strait of Hormuz. In a post early on Sunday afternoon, Trump warned the Iranian regime to stop continuing to play games with his heart. No, I added that. Stop continuing with the gameplay with the United States. And he repeatedly encouraged leadership in Iran to a deal, often threatening to end the regime if the deal is not reached on his timetable. There was also a discussion over the weekend that Trump was considering suspending the gas tax nationally to help ease the price of gas at the pump, which is still lower than what it was when Biden was in office. Right now, though, and, you know, Trump can actually thank the media for this. The media is somewhat disinterested in the Iran story. They're barely covering it, apart from when there are press conferences and updates from General Kane and Secretary of War Pete Hegseth. And because the media has grown somewhat disinterested in what's going on, it is buying time for Trump to finish the mission. Right? And this is another good example, too, that there's never a quick fix when you're attempting to undo decades upon decades of conflicts, like with what's happening right now with Iran. And look at what's been going on with the Ukraine war. I guess Putin over the weekend, just keeping with the theme here, had said that perhaps that would be winding down soon. I don't know if there's some sort of arrangement or agreement between Putin and Zelensky, but that was also making some headlines over the weekend. All right, really quick before we take a quick break and talk with Andrew Langer, Los Angeles Mayor Karen Bass getting roasted online after an obscene verbal slip up during a live mayoral debate. This went viral over the weekend. The awkward exchange happened while Bass was defending her administration's handling of the catastrophic Palisades fire that devastated parts of Los Angeles earlier this year. So the moderator immediately asked Bass, as she stumbled through a response, was that a mistake? Here's how that exchange went down.
5: Was that a mistake? Explain that decision.
6: Let me just say, first of all, the primary problem there was that the chief sent home 1,000 firefighters. We actually had fire trucks with not enough firefighters there. So, yes, there were fire trucks that were broken, but there were also fire trucks that were out of use because she had sent the firefighters home.
2: How does that happen? How do you go? I mean, I guess fire and then trucks. Okay, and so your brain just ends up combining the...
3: Wow.
2: Combining the two. Okay. I don't even want to mess with that one on the air.
7: I was going to say, I'm glad that was pre-edited. Yeah. That made me spike for a second.
2: Were you a little a little nervous there? I didn't give you... Yeah. Usually I'll let Sam know when the audio, hey, we need to edit this one, but I didn't give you a warning on that. I'm sorry. It was already edited for us. So the gaffe came during an especially rough night for Bass, by the way. Repeatedly found herself on the defense over the homelessness crisis, public safety concerns, the lack of a response to the wildfire that ended up just burning thousands of homes. Much of the criticism centered on Bass's attempt to blame the former fire chief, arguing that the firefighters had been sent home before the conditions spiraled out of control, a claim that immediately sparked backlash online from critics accusing the mayor of trying to shift responsibility. Yeah, it'll be interesting to see how this all plays out in Southern California and whether or not she's done enough damage to get individuals living in that region to actually go and vote for somebody of quality into that particular position. All right, coming up, we are expecting more UFO videos to come out later this week. We have some audio to share regarding that. We're going to talk with Andrew Langer, president of the Institute for Liberty. He's going to give us his take on the Virginia Supreme Court ruling that the referendum to redraw the congressional map is unconstitutional. Plus, we'll get to your comments from the iHeartRadio app. It's all on the way here on Twin Cities News Talk, AM 1130 and 103.5 FM.
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13: 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Cartoons on SNL, Conan stuff, Triumph the Insult comic dogs, some movies. 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
3: Caffeine can be really good for you and help a lot of things, and caffeine can be kind of bad for you.
4: It's a drug, and in its pure form, Chuck, it is a bitter-tasting crystalline powder.
3: Naturally, it's in the coffee bean and in chocolate and tea, but it's also added artificially in things like soda. 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It's blocking that adenosine. You're going to feel alert and awake. It's got that adrenaline going, and it's rewarding you with the dopamine. I mentioned the vicious cycle, the inevitable crash.
4: Right.
3: Like any stimulant drug, and you want more of it. 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All right, how about some health benefits?
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3: They found everything from not develop Parkinson's disease to dropping your risk of various cancers.
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23: Looks so silly. Why can't they just be a regular car? Why does it have to look that way? And then I figured it out. It's because the people that drive them want to make sure that you know how good a person they are by driving a hybrid car. It's not about whether or not it gets great gas mileage. It's about whether or not you know that they are getting great gas mileage and saving the world.
0: So cynical.
1: Often the hybrid and the electric cars don't look great, especially and more specifically the former Priuses. I think the new Priuses actually look pretty sweet. But the former Priuses, they were supposed to be aerodynamic. So they made them look just like rolling wedges. The Cybertruck looks the way that it does because that's the only way that you can basically piece together the thickness and that type of metal into a shape. You can't bend it around without it losing some of its integrity.
3: Hey, John, regarding your idea about an inexpensive, nice-looking vehicle, well, that is what Kia is, the subsidiary to Hyundai. Cheap, nice-looking vehicles. Of course, after inflation, that's now a thing of the past.
1: No, but that's not even what I'm referring to. I'll bring you Andrew Langer into the mix on this because there's maybe a regulatory angle. I'm president of the Institute for Liberty. No, when I talk about, you know, making a really inexpensive, good-looking car, I'm talking about something that looks like a high-end sports car. But it's basically sitting on a chassis, you know, and has an engine of like a Ford Fiesta. It's like, why can't they just make really good-looking inexpensive cars? And Andrew, I mentioned earlier that, you know, maybe it's an unspoken rule within the auto industry that, listen, if you're going to make an inexpensive car, you cannot make it look like it's high end because that would diminish the high end vehicles that we sell. But I'm just completely speculating on that front. And good morning, Andrew, what I got you? I wonder if he's muted on his end. Were you good in there before with him?
19: Yeah, we're good. I'll double check.
1: All right. Why don't you give him a double check on that? All right. Well, we get Andrew Langer sorted out. Let's go here because I know Andrew wanted to discuss this. U.S. unemployment increased more than expected in April, pointing to labor market stability and reinforcing expectations the Federal Reserve would keep interest rates unchanged for some time as the war with Iran fans inflation. With that, despite the second straight month of strong job growth reported by the Labor Department on Friday, strains remained in economists, according to the story from Reuters. Warned the labor market was not out of the woods yet. I'm not surprised at the negativity there. Andrew Langer, do we have you now?
24: Yeah, we do. And John, I was just going to say, I seem to recall that Hyundai had a model that looked remarkably like an older model Jaguar for a while. You know, I got a little confused about that. And of course, you can't talk about low-end introductory cars without the SNL, the Adobe, the little car that's made out of clay.
1: Oh my gosh!
24: You could buy a less expensive car, but you wouldn't want to.
1: Adobe. I totally remember the.
24: Yeah. Hey, Adobe, the little car that's made out of clay. Yeah.
1: nicely done.
24: Thank you.
1: Before we get to your thoughts on the job gains, I just wanted to stop for just a moment and just offer up my condolences. I'm so sorry to hear about the passing of your father last week. I know that must be difficult for you
24: and
1: your family.
24: That it was sudden. You know, he'd had some issues over the last few months, but we really didn't expect it to happen last week. Here's the great thing. Listen, folks, you can go. I actually tweeted out as sort of all this was going down a piece that my dad and I wrote in 2024 together. Now, he's a scientist, legitimate scientist, PhD from Columbia. I'm obviously not as brilliant as he was. But every once in a while, we would get a chance to do some writing on some things, specifically how risk and the assessment of risk informs public policy. And, you know, in addition to helping him, making him laugh a little bit on Thursday in the hospital, you know, we were talking about writing an op-ed. New York wants to ban something called potassium bromate, which is an additive to flour to help strengthen gluten that's been used for the last 120 years. And, you know, my dad and I were going to write a piece about that. I'm still going to write a piece about that. So, you know, my dad, he was 90, brilliant guy, and just the outpouring of support from family and friends and former colleagues has just been wonderful.
1: Oh, thanks for joining us. Thanks. Yeah, no, thanks for joining us this morning.
24: And, yeah, this is why I'm a little low-key, guys. It's been a rough weekend.
1: Understandably so. I wish I would have had the opportunity to shake the man's hand. So
24: yeah, nice. I wish you guys would have had a chance to talk about it. I mean, just to chat, you know, just once, because yeah, he was a neat guy. He's the guy who told me. I used to say that the most well-intentioned policies eventually bump up against very real realities. And my dad said, you know, Andrew, you got to simplify that. There are many roads to utopia, however, all must traverse the surface of the earth. And that's a guiding principle. And I think, frankly, it's a guiding principle of conservatarian politics. You know, there are many roads to utopia. Listen, I think you tweeted this out. The you know, Gavin Newsom spending three times as much per diaper. I mean, this is all there are many roads to utopia.
1: Yeah, it's true.
24: All must traverse the surface of the earth.
1: Yeah, well, they know what they say about the, you know, the road to hell. It's paved with good intentions, right?
24: 100%, yeah.
1: So let's get into this. Not a lot of media coverage on this between UFO disclosure, which I want to talk to you just briefly about, the Virginia Supreme Court ruling, which we'll get into next. But what do you make of the U.S. economy posting the second straight month of strong job gains, despite the little nugget of negativity that Reuters has spiked into this article I was sharing a moment ago?
24: Right. I mean, what it means is that the fundamental foundations of the Trump economy are strong, right? We sort of get this, is the Democrats are threatening to reinstate all the jobs that were cut during DOGE and just sort of roll back all the regulatory reforms the Trump administration has done. The reality is, when you work to create the conditions, and not just the conditions in the near term, but when you're talking about sort of structurally changing things like complex permits and, you know, nationwide permits for things, so that folks can have that reasonable expectation to invest in their businesses or their ideas, that sets things up. Now, yeah, we got to get to this issue of gas prices. To quote Joe Biden, it's no joke, folks. It's no joke. It's no joke. Obviously, this is a serious issue, but the reality is that the fundamentals that are at work in our economy are very strong.
0: I'll lead an effective strategy to mobilize true international effort to pressure.
1: Those were some fun times.
24: Oh, God.
1: For as much as those 4 years, I can't stand them. And again, I believe they needed to happen in order to get this version of a Trump second term. Boy, those were interesting times.
2: End of quote.
24: Oh, yes.
2: Repeat the line.
24: Right.
1: Let's go here. I know this is near your neck of the woods. I wanted to get your thoughts. The Virginia Supreme Court ruled that the referendum to redraw the congressional map was unconstitutional, citing a violation of the state's constitution requirement for a two-stage legislative process and intervening election. The decision preserves the existing congressional district maps, maintaining the Republicans' 5 seats. And I'm going to get into next hour, Andrew, some of what is being suggested. And I don't know how much of a reality is attached to this, but over the weekend, some of what is being suggested by Democrats to attempt to undo this by setting age limits on the Supreme Court and replacing members of the Supreme Court. But this is, you know, this is your wheelhouse, your neck of the woods. What are your thoughts on the Virginia Supreme Court ruling?
24: Well, this is the fundamental difference between Virginia and Maryland, right? If this were Maryland and the Maryland legislature had done this in contravention of the state constitution and their own procedures, the Maryland Supreme Court would have upheld it, because that's what Maryland is. You know, but because Virginia remains a purple state, you know, maybe slightly bluer than red, you still have justices out there who can look at the law and read the law. And by the way, we now understand that a great many Democrats in Virginia were wildly uncomfortable with what was being proposed. They saw the writing on the wall here. The grand irony in all of this, right, would be if Virginia succeeds, if the Virginia Democrats succeed in sweeping away all of the justices over age 54, they would, you know, that would be at least two, maybe three African-Americans. I don't remember the specific makeup there. But, you know, this is just it. It is all about power, the consolidation of power. They don't care. It's, you know, I don't know if you were going to talk about it today, but there was a moment over the weekend on CNN. Scott Jennings was you know, talking about the Supreme Court decision. And one of the panelists, African-American woman, was sort of making this point about racism and the Supreme Court and what they did. And he's like, well, who, you know, represents this particular district? You know, it was a white man. And so anyway, it was a whole colloquy back and forth about this and who can accurately and adequately represent minority populations in America. But for the Democrats, it's not about that. At the end of the day, it's about power.
1: Well, and something that we'll get into next hour is what they're speculating attempts that they may try to deploy in order to get this overturned. I was talking with my wife, Melinda, about it last night. Like, none of this is about democracy. It's all just about how can we go and game the system to get the outcome that we want? Even though I know their base at the moment's not going to care, they have convinced the majority of their voters that it is a win at all costs, keep Republicans out of power. Be that as it may, this is not how democracy is supposed to work.
24: Well, more to the point, it's also not, I mean, it's not about how democracy is supposed to work. I mean, in the barest bones in Virginia, where you had what was a 51-48 split, you know, in this vote to then go, you know, that would determine that the representation would go from 10 to 1, you know, to 10 to 1. That's not the way it's supposed to work. But also remember, we are a republic. And the whole point of a republic is that it's supposed to balance out the majoritarian interest versus the rights of a political minority. And that's an important distinction, political minorities. It's why we have the First Amendment that protects unpopular speech. Popular speech doesn't need to be protected. Political minority viewpoints need to be balanced out by the power of majoritarianism. That alone is supposed to set apart when the bare 51% of the voters vote for something. It doesn't, you know, take the representation to 90% to 10%. That's not the way it's supposed to work.
1: Before we let you go this morning, Andrew Langer, I'm just curious, how closely are you following the release of these UFO files out of the White House? I know we're supposed to get another dump later this week. I have some audio from Paulina Luna that I'll share here in just a moment. But I'm curious, are you following this at all? Are you interested?
24: I am, John. I say the one major takeaway from this story is we need much better recording equipment in our planes. I don't understand this. Right? It's like everything is like, do you remember in the 1980s, Fisher-Price put out a camera, like a kid's video camera that could film black and white grainy video on literally like audio cassette tapes. Right. I don't even remember this. Mm-hmm, folks, go and look it up. It's like all of these cameras, Fisher-Price got rid of them. They're all now installed in our jet planes and have been for 50 years.
1: Yeah, I don't get it. I don't understand.
24: So,
1: at this point in time,
24: which
1: can we not get HD cameras that are can we not get HD cameras that are also doing the same things as the black and white ones? There must be a technology gap here or some reason why, because of the speed of the aircraft or something.
24: Right? At the end of the day, you know, we always are commenting on how we now have in the palms of our hands much more powerful computers than took our astronauts to the moon and back in 1969. I think, you know, if you just take a $1,300 iPhone and here's the funny thing. Actually, I'm going to say this. I don't know if I've ever told you this story. I was in Algeria. Yes, I was in Algeria in 2010, and flying back from the refugee camps we were visiting on an Algerian Air Force jet, and they were navigating with an iPhone, and that's that again. Quoting Joe Biden, it's no joke, folks. They were literally navigating from Tindouf Air Base to Algiers using an iPhone. That's 16 years ago. And then that's the Algerian Air Force using a Soviet-era cargo plane. There's no reason why, you know, we can't be using, you know, modern technology in our planes. It's not that hard to do. But at the end of the day, right, there are a couple of suspicious videos in there, a couple of things I just simply didn't understand. I can't wait to see the next batch.
1: Well, and I'll share something that I posted a video about this over the weekend, because we had some we talked about this extensively on Friday when the news dropped, because it happened in the middle of the Freedom Friday show, and you know, there are handful of listeners that were frustrated that we were discussing it. You know, those Christians feeling challenged by this and believe this is a distraction, or, you know, just there's a lot of negativity around it. And for me, I was really pleased to see the number of individuals that were actually making biblical references to all of this, talking about angels. And anytime that we're talking about Christianity and faith in the public sphere, I'm all for it. So regardless of people's views on what these files actually are or, you know, contain or what these entities might be, I just like the fact that we're actually having a discussion, you know, on social media talking about, you know, does this match with things in the Bible and individuals' faith? That's always a good thing in my view.
24: I you know, it's funny. I don't know if you remember. Yeah, well, you and I both watched that other 70s show, In Search Of.
1: Oh yeah.
24: And as I recall, there was an episode. Maybe it wasn't In Search Of. Maybe it was one of the documentaries like Chariots of the Gods. And folks, I think many of us are of roughly the same age, so we all remember the Eric Von Daniken series about ancient aliens, you know, mm-hmm. visiting planet Earth. There was a church in Sarajevo. In Yugoslavia, and I was probably burned out at the end, but it had this crucifixion fresco on the ceiling. And in that fresco was someone dressed in like a Roman toga, you know, riding across the sky in a star, being either pursuing or being pursued by a green-skinned creature also in a star. And, you know, one could make the case that could it be, you know, devils and demons chasing a holy person, or could it be aliens? You know, the fact that it's in this church, I think, is really kind of fascinating.
1: Andrew Langer, anything that you would like the listener to check out?
24: Yeah, so listen, got a great interview with Sarah Macon. She's an activist on religious freedom issues. She's got a movie out about the war in Ukraine. I interviewed her, Federal Newswire's Lunch Hour podcast. Yeah, I mean, listen, if you're not following me on X, follow me on X. Lots of news coming up, John. Some I hope to break here on the air. So at Andrew_Langer on X.
2: Nice. Yeah. Wow.
1: Andrew Langer, as always, thank you for the time. Hang in there, my friend, but it was good to speak with you this morning. Thanks so much,
24: buddy,
1: for joining
24: us. I'll talk to you next week.
1: Coming up, we will get back to the Virginia Supreme Court striking down the Democrat gerrymander referendum. Did Governor Jim Walz allude to the potential that if a DFL trifecta were to return to Minnesota, that they would attempt to go and redraw the district lines here? Democrats are in a panic. GOP is set to gain 10 House seats. All the details coming up here on Twin Cities News Talk at AM 1130 and 103.5 FM.
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5: A few miles from the glass spires of Midtown Atlanta lies the South River Forest. 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
15: Files, they purposely make the video quality bad. It's the guy that was talking about it said he had clearer footage of it than they released. They purposely make it bad.
1: Well, they shouldn't do that. They should make it look better. Twin Cities News Talk Hour 2. Glad you're with the show this morning. Leave us a talk back. And just like you heard there a moment ago, I have some audio to share of both Marco Rubio going back to 2023, which is interesting in light of the first batch of the UFO files released on Friday, but also on Fox News, Representative Ana Paulina Luna talking about what to expect in the next drop later this week.
16: Morning, John. Alex Elk River. Sorry if you already addressed this question, but I had a chance to look at the UFO files. Did you see anything worthwhile mentioning?
1: No, I did. I mean, I thought some of the videos were really compelling. A lot of what we saw last week was video footage now officially declassified by the government, some of which had already been released. But, you know, some of the transcripts of conversations that past Apollo missions had, the discussions of 4-foot-tall people that they say they've seen, it's all really interesting, in my opinion. But what's equally interesting to me is the fact that we live now in a society where it is near impossible for something to grab the total attention of the culture. Pre-internet, certainly also pre-social media, you could have noteworthy events in all different fabrics of life. Politics, pop culture, sports, you know, film that could go and actually grab everybody's attention at the same time. Been wiping out on a lot of Michael Jackson documentaries and the making of Thriller. And you can't have that level of attention grabbed by the majority of the public anymore, because the way in which people are going and grabbing their news, it's so fragmented, it's so segmented, that if you go down rabbit holes and you're focused on, say, X, on looking at the UFO files, there's a lot of really interesting commentary regarding what was released last week. But again, it kind of just flies by everybody else. You know, in times past, pre-social media, and even just, you know, right at the beginning of the internet, you watch the news and they would still be talking about what was in these UFO files, and they've completely moved off. Now, whether or not we get more footage later this week, that it ends up sparking the imagination of the public to the point of what we were talking about on Friday. What's the one thing that would, you know, make you sort of go,
0: wow,
1: if you saw? And it was interesting to me because, you know, a lot of the responses were pretty, how do I want to word it? Tempered. Right? A lot. There was more joke responses than there were serious responses to that question on Friday.
3: To your point, John, do you remember, I mean, what was it, 2000, had to be like 2004 when the Mars rover landed, and that was right in that cusp, right? Yep. Internet era, but pre-social media. Everybody was focused on that story because it was so, it was, you know, at first, it was awesome. I remember that very well.
1: No, you have so many distractions, so many different headlines, so many different issues that it's just tough for the public to actually focus and hone in on one particular thing. But if we were living pre-social media and pre-internet and we had a UFO classified document drop like we had on Friday, it would still be dominating headlines right now.
13: Hey, John, a lot of those videos that we're seeing from the UFO drop are recorded on thermal imagery. So in reality, they're taken at night. Fisher-Price didn't have thermal imagery back in the 80s.
1: Well, of course they didn't have it. I mean, of course Fisher-Price didn't. You could bake a, you know, easy-bake oven, though. You could cook some food with a light, though, and you can go and do that.
17: Truth be told, I don't mind at all Monday mornings because I start them off with John Justice and Mr. Langer.
1: Oh, that's nice.
17: And it's just a really, really nice way to start. So sorry to hear about Andrew's dad passing away. We're all getting older. But it was great for him to join and just another great segment. Have a great rest of your day.
1: All right, I have a talk back from Scott on deck. So 10 being... So 10 being the most in terms of enthusiasm and 1 being the least. I have not previewed this yet.
3: Okay.
1: So where do you think Scott, friend of the show Scott, lands on his intensity level this morning? 10 being the most intense, 1 being the least intense.
3: What's the topic?
1: Let's see. He's talking about UFOs.
3: I'll put it at like a 7 or 8.
1: Okay, you're going 7 or 8?
3: Yep, I'm gonna hold on, let me take my headphones.
1: All right. Okay. You got a 7 or 8? Okay. I'm going, you know what? I'm gonna go 9. I'm gonna go 9. Now, granted, it's transcribed in for me, but even then I'm having a hard time discerning. So let's see, all right?
3: Here we go.
1: So again, 10 being the most intense, 1 being the least intense. Friend of the show, Scott.
18: Good morning, John. I am 110% believer in a life hereafter. And all you have to do is go to YouTube and watch one of the thousands of near-death experience videos. Some people are devout atheists who died and came back, and they all share very similar stories of a place that is so much better than what we have here. And they didn't want to come back. So that's my opinion. I think there's another place beyond this.
1: Okay, you got that one this morning. That was, I would have even gone as that on a Scott scale, that was like almost a 6.
3: Yeah.
1: So you were certainly closer than I was.
3: Price is Right rules is over.
1: that's exactly what we're going with this morning. So always good to hear from you, Scott.
19: I think the next drop of files should include more photos of Anna Paulina Luna in a swimsuit, preferably a two-piece.
1: Well, she is quite the looker. She is quite fetching, as they say.
20: Well, to be clear, all the images that you saw in that initial rollout on Friday, these are not AI-generated images. As you saw, even in that video that you just played, there are redactions. So this came off of either military observation, aircraft, etc. And then, obviously, in the next 30 days or so, in talking with the Pentagon, actually, this Thursday, we will obtain these 40-plus documents by name that we at the task force have been specifically requesting. As far as more concrete evidence is concerned, I want to be very clear about something. All of the documents that you saw released per President Trump's directive this February, up until recently, these were considered classified. We actually weren't even able to talk about them without threats of losing our security clearances or being prosecuted. As you saw, the whistleblowers that came forward that did discuss it, there was whistleblower retribution. We've tried a number of times to either get disclosure in legislation, whistleblower protections pertaining to UAPs in legislation. And every single time we do, even though this is one of the most bipartisan, bicameral things in the country, we're stonewalled and we're blocked. And so I'm hoping that this will change the discussion of that, that Congress will move forward in providing protections, because we've also been told, you know, whether or not there exists back engineering programs regarding this technology, whatever it might include. Our goal and objective is to, A, ensure that our taxpayer funds are not, A, being spent somewhere they shouldn't, B, that people aren't breaking federal law, and C, this is an issue of national security. And so based on our investigations, what I can tell you is I'm glad I can finally talk about it. Some of the documentation that you actually saw released this past Friday did include, up until recently, FBI investigative or investigations that actually took place here in Florida. And to be clear, we actually were working very closely with the FBI because they were one of the few government agencies that was actually taking this seriously. And based on what we're seeing, you know, we've talked to other governments about this. There's more to come. Let's all say on that.
1: And again, that was Representative Ana Paulina Luna on Fox News. And let me add another element to this, too. And this is to those that may not be interested in this, you know, at all. This could potentially help when it comes to transparency in the government as a whole. Most of the rationale as to why this information has been kept public revolves around politics. Revolves around public panic. And whether or not this is going to have a larger impact on society and ultimately end up hurting or helping one particular party or another. And this rings true when it comes to a lot of things that we're not told much about, or information that people in D.C. have that they're reluctant to go and bring forward because they're concerned about the unintended consequences of doing that. As I mentioned last week, the release of these UFO files, in my opinion, regarding President Donald Trump, is a good thing. Trusting the American public to have access to former classified information that does not have a direct impact on our lives right now on a daily basis, and letting the public and other scientists, by extension, go and come to their own conclusions. Those are all steps in the right direction, and hopefully a mentality that can be applied when we're dealing with other issues regarding transparency, potential wrongdoing, for example, of politicians. You know, those that are sitting in office that may have, oh, I don't know, broken immigration laws by marrying their brother. Maybe this will be a step in the right direction for more transparency across the whole of our federal government. One more clip. Again, this is Marco Rubio. Back in 2023, now that we're in the age of UFO disclosure, we can kind of officially call it that now, right? Maybe Rubio can provide more context to what he was talking about in this clip from 2023.
0: This morning, we're going to have a classified briefing on the objects that were shot down over the last weekend. First of all, I don't know why it's classified. I do not believe that any of the information that they've shared or are going to share with us is going to be the kind of thing that has to be kept secret. There's very specific reasons why things are classified, and this doesn't meet the standard. Maybe I'm wrong. We're going to find out. Second, is this is pretty extraordinary. Okay, this is not just a curiosity or into weird stuff about UFOs and aliens. For the first time in 65 years, the United States has shot something down over our airspace. Not once, but four times. And three of those four things, we have no idea what they are, and people deserve to know what they are. I mean, it's pretty extraordinary. You're launching at least $800,000 missiles off of fighter jets over American airspace. That's a pretty big deal. We need to understand why we did it and what these things are, where they come from, who owns them, who made them, why are they here. And perhaps the explanation is easy, and maybe not. The point is that these are important things that the American people deserve to know, and that they deserve to hear directly from the president about. Not a political thing here. Okay, people deserve to know, why are we shooting things down? If it's serious enough to shoot down, is serious enough for you to know something about it? Look, this is a topic I've been on for a long time, right? Because this is not new. It may sound new, but it really isn't. We have been seeing objects flying over restricted airspace in the United States for a long time now, and no one took it seriously because immediately it was about UFOs and flying saucers and aliens. And that's not my My concern is that some other country has developed a capability to monitor and enter our airspace, and that we are not prepared to identify it because they have figured out a way. You know, we're looking for airplanes. We're looking for missiles. We're not looking for objects that don't fit that criteria. And strategic surprise is the way a lot of wars start, and it's the way a lot of wars and conflicts are lost. So these are important questions that need to be answered. But you deserve to hear directly from the president and from the administration, not from spokespeople, and not with double talk and not with unnecessary secrecy. We'll see how this hearing goes. I don't have high expectations of it.
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33: In the NBA playoffs, the New York Knicks continued their hot postseason by sweeping the 76ers and winning Game 4, 144-114, putting them back in the East Finals for a second straight year. In the other game, Spurs star Victor Wembanyama was ejected in the second quarter, Anthony Edwards dropped 36, and Minnesota beat San Antonio in Game 4, 114-109, to tie their series at 2. two-game fours tonight. Detroit-Cleveland, 8 Eastern on NBC and Peacock, followed by Oklahoma City-Los Angeles, 10:30 Eastern on Prime Video. In the Stanley Cup playoffs, the Canadiens dominated the Sabres in Game 3, winning 6-2 to take a 2-1 series lead, and the Ducks edged the Golden Knights 4-3 to tie their series at 2. One game tonight, Colorado-Minnesota, Game 4 at 8 Eastern on ESPN. And in the NFL, free agent tight end David Njoku is headed to the Chargers on a one-year deal worth up to $8 million. I'm Andy West with your iHeartRadio Sports Report.
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1: It's so weird. 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What a weird thing to say. 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Thanks for joining the show this morning. Democrats are in a full-blown panic over the Supreme Court ruling in Virginia on a Friday, and they're now trying to create a new plan that would overturn that Supreme Court ruling. We'll get to this in just a moment. I do want to go back to the iHeart Radio app just briefly here on Twin Cities News Talk. 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
5: Good morning, John. I think largely the UFO disclosure

0: a lot of interest, but it's just not dominating the conversation within the culture right now.
1: That snippet that you played of Marco Rubio making a statement demonstrates what the media has denied, that there's a deep state. There's a deep state in our government that believes that they are unaccountable to the people that we elect and the American people themselves. Marco Rubio just showed that. And thanks for uncovering it, Marco. Now, what are we going to do about it?
0: I wish we had a better name. I think a lot of times when the term deep state is used, I think it turns a lot of people off. I kind of just think of it as big government. That's just kind of how the government operates, with a level of secrecy. I know that is different than what the deep state is actually referring to, but I do believe that there's a Venn diagram where the two things between big government and the deep state sort of overlap, wherein you don't have one without the other. Let's go here. Virginia Supreme Court referendum to redraw the congressional map is unconstitutional. Democrats are in a panic right now. So the majority ruled that the measure violated the constitutional process required to place the measure on the ballot. Let me stop here. I'm working off of a version from Alpha News. Let me go to former Virginia Governor Glenn Youngkin. He put a post up over the weekend sharing his thoughts on what the Democrats attempted to do with this ruling. And he said this. Here's the deal. Abigail Spann Berger, Don Scott, Louise Lucas, and all their friends knowingly violated the Virginia Constitution. They purposefully violated clear constitutional procedures to deceive voters, capping off their master deception with ballot language meant to confuse everyone. They strongly argued for the Virginia Supreme Court to wait until after the referendum so their flood of money from national Democrats could fund their brazen dishonesty and trick voters to restore fairness, and then claim the will of the people when the Virginia Supreme Court would undoubtedly strike down their unconstitutional attempt to disenfranchise millions of Virginians. It's a disgusting disregard for Virginians, the Constitution, and a flagrant violation of their oath of office. All right, now getting back to the Alpha News story, courtesy of a Daily Caller. So the state constitution requires that the legislature in the state vote on any constitutional amendments in two stages with an election in between to give voters the opportunity to hold their representatives accountable if they do not like the proposed amendment. In this case, the Commonwealth submitted a proposed constitutional amendment to Virginia voters in an unprecedented matter, as Youngkin was saying, that violated the intervening election requirement in the Constitution of Virginia. This is according to the majority ruling of the Virginia Supreme Court. This violation irreparably undermines the integrity of the resulting referendum vote and renders it null and void. For this reason, the congressional district maps issued in court in 2021, pursuant, and then they give the particular article in the Constitution of Virginia, remain in the governing maps for the upcoming 2026 congressional elections. Now, the new ruling means that Republicans will hold on to their five congressional seats. You had Chief Justice Cleo Powell, along with Justices Thomas Mann and Junius Fulton, dissenting. President Donald Trump celebrated the ruling as a huge win for Republicans and the country, saying the Virginia Supreme Court has struck down the Democrats' horrible gerrymander, Make America Great Again, Trump posted on Truth Social. So next, I want to get into the Democrats' plan to undo this, which is over the top and it's ridiculous, but this is where the party's at right now. Because essentially what they want to do is they want to put term limits in place that would go and immediately age out all of the existing Virginia State Supreme Court justices so that they can go and put in place Supreme Court justices that will rule that it was constitutional what they did. And to that point, if you're curious, of the makeup of the Virginia

0: Supreme Court. So it is a 4-3 majority Republican conservative versus Democrat liberal. So of those four conservative justices on the Virginia Supreme Court, you had three of them that were installed by majority GOP. One of the four conservatives was voted on by state Democrats in a bipartisan vote. So the three liberal Democrat justices on the Virginia Supreme Court, you had two of them that were voted on by both Democrats and Republicans. So you had Republicans that were signing off on liberal justices. And then you had one liberal justice that was voted into office years ago under solely Democrat control. And this matters when you get into what they want to do to try to get this turned around so they can put their gerrymandered district in place. Because as I mentioned, Democrats are panicking right now. The GOP, as it stands, is set to gain 10 House seats and may be able to secure the midterms. And you see all of the different midterm trackers that are all pointing now towards, not all of them have gone full GOP, but all of them are now pointing that direction, wherein prior to not only the Supreme Court of the United States ruling, but also the Virginia Supreme Court ruling, showing the Democrats are in deep, deep trouble in these midterm elections. I'll have more details next, and we'll get to your thoughts from the iHeartRadio app here on Twin Cities News Talk, AM 1130 and 103.5 FM.
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0: It just, there are certain terms that get used, and a lot of times people's eyes just glaze over. I'm not saying that's a good thing. I'm not saying it's appropriate. People shouldn't. But deep state ends up being one of those, oh, this is dude talking about the deep state. Oh. So I like your idea of administrative state, although I just think that's kind of, it's a little on the boring side of things.
3: That sounds like a Tom Clancy book.
0: Oh, it does. Brad Thor. 100%.
31: Yeah, the Democrats losing their mind over this Virginia thing. It's like it's black and white. You're supposed to have an intervening election, and they counted the one that they passed it after the election started as the intervening election. You just disenfranchised everybody who started voting before you even pass a damn thing. Democrats, smarten up. You're useful idiots if you buy this stuff.
32: Good morning. The Debbie Downer in me says, sure, this is a temporary win, but they ruled that it was just a procedural problem. So Virginia could just go back around and fix their procedural problem, and then we have the same problem that we were worried about to begin with.
0: The problem that they have, though, is that the clock is ticking on all of this. And you're right, the Supreme Court actually, and my understanding was that the Supreme Court of Virginia had already given them the means at which they were supposed to go and appropriately move forward to do the redistricting. But the reality is they would not be able to get support for the maps the way that they had constructed them by using the appropriate procedures, which is the whole reason why they went the route that they went in the first place.
1: John, have you noticed that in the states that have this lunacy, the majority or the trifectas of that, they're not native to that state? Spanberger is not a native Virginian. You look at the makeup of that legislature, there's a lot of non-Virginians in there, just like Minnesota.
0: Yeah, I don't get too hung up on all that. I never have. I've never gotten too hung up on the length of time that anybody has ever been in a state before they went to serve in office. I understand why people get frustrated over that. And maybe it's just a byproduct of the fact that I've been doing radio for 30 years. And because of that, you move around a lot. I've been very blessed that in the last two stints, it was almost 10 years respectively on both ends. But I've never really much been frustrated over, you know, the length of stay for anybody. Regardless of whether or not it's a talk show host or somebody on TV or whether or not it's a politician.
2: Hey, John, Eric from Tennessee. You know, I find it funny that had the Virginia Democrats not pushed for 45 days of early voting, which is in their laws, in their constitution, this would not have been this vote would not have been overturned by the Supreme Court. But it's because of their passion for early voting. Meanwhile, here in Tennessee, we're all just kind of smiling right now.
0: Democrats are fully aware of the position that they're suddenly in and how bad it could be for them if we start doing the right thing regarding our election process. Once again, just another moment where I can go, this is why the Save America Act is so important. I had a friend of the show, Randy. He emailed over the weekend and he was like, I know you don't like the term rhino, but what else do you call John Thune? No, I don't care for the term rhino, but that's not to say it's not applicable at some points in time. I find that to be a moving target when people use it. That being said, no, I don't know what is wrong with John Thune and why he can't go and get this done. But Democrats are aware. You get to a point where we're not having, you know, voting season, when we are limiting the ability to mail-in ballots, removing the ability to ballot harvest, and also correcting decades worth of gerrymandering of districts in Democrats' favor, and there's a big possibility that they're going to have trouble winning any elections moving forward.
4: You know, maybe if Democrats actually had a message and weren't just running on hate Trump, you know, Trump's bad, even though he's not on the ballot anymore. Maybe they wouldn't have to jump through all these hoops and this maneuvering to try to, steal elections to retain power. Maybe if they had a message that resonated with people, they wouldn't have to try so hard to cheat.
0: No, it's an excellent point. And I tend to agree. But the Democrat Party has gone all in right now at the moment with being this nothing more than opposition party to Trump and Republicans. They're not talking about issues. And when they are, they're over the top, ridiculous, and not issues that are resonating with the majority of the public. But this is the bet that they've made and they have to go and lie in it. Now, before I get to what their plan is, which is utterly ridiculous in Virginia, let's bring in Governor Dim Walz into the mix in this conversation. From Alpha News, on Thursday, Walz commented on a Washington Post op-ed which argued that Republicans could lose the nationwide redistricting fight. In a social media post, Walz said, Minnesota is going to have a trifecta next year. Just saying. Oh, he loves doing that, just saying. Doesn't he? Just saying. There will be news. Just saying.
5: You get up in the morning and you doom scroll through things. And although I will say this, the last few days you woke up thinking there might be news. just saying. There will be news sometime, just so you know. There will be.
0: Walls appeared to be suggesting that Democrats in Minnesota could win the governor's office, both houses of the state legislature, and then proceed to gerrymander Minnesota's 8 seats in the House of Representatives to benefit the Democrat Party. You've seen the map, the political makeup of the map here in Minnesota and those concentrated blue areas and the rest of the state being red. Can you even fathom how Democrats would have to go and carve out Minnesota's 8 seats to benefit the Democrat Party? I did a quick look at the regions, and I'm like, I don't even know how you would go and do that. I mean, it would end up looking like some of the most egregious ones, and I think one of the worst offenders of Democrats gerrymandering, I believe it was in Illinois, where it was just the district was this strip that ran like the length of almost the entirety of the state. And it was probably along like a major thoroughfare in order to have it be just a Democrat held seat. I can't even fathom the scalpel the Democrats we need to take to carve up our districts. Representative Harry Niska, responding to Walz's post, GOP representative, says if Minnesota Democrats win another trifecta, their extremism in the name of fighting Trump will be boundless. Believe them, to the talkbacker's previous comment. At present, 4 of Minnesota's U.S. House seats are held by Republicans and 4 are held by Democrats. While Walz is not running for re-election because he's a failure, just wanted to take a moment and, just point that out.
6: And all the creatures, from the bats to the bugs, covered old Fluff with kisses and hugs.
0: DFL U.S. Senator Amy Klobuchar, we have some news about her later on in the show, by the way, has become her party's nominee for the office, all but de facto, right? Alpha News did contact Klobuchar on Friday to ask if she would redistrict Minnesota if she became the governor. While Klobuchar did not respond to a media inquiry, she declined to embrace Walz's redistricting suggestion in an interview with the Minnesota Star Tribune. Interesting. Now, Alpha News also contacted Walz's office for the story, but did not hear back. Not surprised. According to the Star Tribune, a Walz spokesperson told the outlet that Walz was pointing out that Democrat states have the ability to fight fire with fire if Republican states continue to break norms. Well, make no mistake, too. It was the Democrats that originally broke the norms here. All right, we'll get to your talkbacks here in just a moment on Twin Cities News Talk. But Democrats are in panic mode. Party insiders are openly describing this panic mode as Republicans suddenly see a much clearer path to victory in the midterms. A series of the court rulings that we've been talking about, redistricting and the voting rights, has given the GOP a clear path to pick up at least 10 House seats. Just the F word was texted by one House Democrat to an Axios reporter after Virginia's court struck down their Democrat-backed map, as we've been reporting on. House Minority Leader Hakeem Jeffries vowed the Democrats would pursue all options to overturn this shocking decision. And while Democrat strategists privately acknowledged the setback could fundamentally alter the battle for control of Congress, another Democrat strategist, Adrian Elrod, says, I think we still take back the House, but it's a major setback. We have to just win at the ballot box and we can do it. Now, Republican optimism comes after this dramatic turnaround in the redistricting war. The Democrats themselves were the ones that began escalating in 2023. Now, until recently, the Democrats did have most of the momentum. Virginia Democrats had approved that congressional map, projected to create 4 additional Democrat-leaning seats. But, of course, the Supreme Court ruling on Friday erased those gains. At the same time, Florida Governor Ron DeSantis unveiled a new congressional map that could create 4 more Republican-leaning districts in his state, already dominated with a GOP delegation. Then, perhaps the most consequential blow of all was when the Supreme Court ruled that the key provision of the Voting Rights Act could not be used to create a racial majority district. Now, this, of course, brings about what was being talked about quite a bit. And that is the Democrats trying to propose a plan that would overturn the Virginia Supreme Court ruling. So here's what their plan is. This is according to the New York Times. The plan would include lowering the mandatory retirement age for the Virginia Supreme Court justices from 75 to 54 or less. So it would basically, you could not be just like a skosh older than I am and serve on the Virginia Supreme Court. Therefore, it would automatically remove every current justice on the court. Then the Democrat majority in the state legislature could go and appoint seven new justices, and they could go back and redraw the map to that 10 Democrat and one Republican. Think about what this means for just a moment, though. Okay. Think about what that would actually entail. First off, it's a ridiculous scheme. And at first blush, I thought, well, if you were a Democrat, is this how you want your party to go and operate? And then I immediately reminded myself that, yeah, probably. Because this is what Democrats have done to their party. They've convinced their base of voters that Trump is evil. And by extension, anybody that supports him are evil. And I'm putting that lightly. And I don't think the Democrats really care about fairness, the Constitution, democracy, doing that thing with my fingers. Because consider what this would entail. This would entail, again, you're rigging the system to get your way. And then what? The Democrat majority in the state legislature would just choose seven random people who would have to go and agree on voting against their own state's constitution. Because like I mentioned earlier, if Virginia wanted to go the route that their Supreme Court said they needed to put these maps in place, they don't have the support. So this is the only way that they can go and get it passed. I mean, you want to talk about setting a dangerous precedent? If this were to occur and it were allowed to stand, I don't think for a second that it would be allowed to stand. This would probably be kicked up to the Supreme Court and then smacked down. But just the mere fact that this is being openly discussed as a serious ploy to go and stop what their Supreme Court rightfully did in ruling the way that they did. Again, just the mere thought that the Democrats are going to sit around with seven people. Okay, you're going to vote for the map. You're going to vote for the map. You're going to vote for the map. I mean, who do they end up putting on the Supreme Court? I mean, are they even qualified to do the job at that point in time? Does it matter to them if this is all that they want? And then what would that mean for future decisions in the Virginia Supreme Court now that they have this incredibly young, less than 54? And you'd have to pick people that are really young or else they would just age out. There's a part of me that wants to go, this can't be serious, right? They're not. And then I just go, and then I sit back and I go, wait, you know what? The world that we live in right now is a strange one. And I could actually go and see them attempting to do this.
7: You know, it's funny. I was arguing with one of my Democrat friends the other day about gerrymandering. And I couldn't get him to understand that the Republicans do it by the way the laws are written in their state. The Democrats don't. And that's the key difference.
0: Yeah. No, it's a good point. And again, the Democrat base, I don't believe cares. I don't think that they give a rip if they're following the law or the Constitution, as long as it keeps Republicans out of power. Now, all things being fair, Republicans do the same thing, but as the talkbacker said, they tend to do it and try to do it via the actual rules in place following a state's constitution or the law. The Democrats don't care about those things.
8: Good morning, everybody. It's Chad in Delano. Hey, John. Good morning. But I was just wondering, I've been kind of out of touch the last few days, and haven't been following anything. Did the Supreme Court rule yet on like the tariff stuff?
0: I do not believe so at this point in time. I didn't see anything on the weekend news.
31: Oh my God, think of it. The equivalent on the national level would be, hey, let's get rid of anybody older than the DEI hire who even the justices on the liberal side think is an idiot. And yeah, we'll just appoint the rest of the court. Good Lord.
0: Well, and imagine what Democrats would do to the Supreme Court were they to go and get in power. I don't know if they could go and attempt a similar move that what they are suggesting in Virginia of putting in a different age requirement for the justices to sit on the Supreme Court. I have to imagine they could not do that at the national level. That just seems... Maybe I'll appeal to a lawyer extraordinaire, Jeff O'Brien. He's probably as aware. Sam, did you want to comment on?
3: Well, I just wanted to go back to a comment you made about the age thing. Justice John Justice has kind of a nice ring to it. Just throwing that out there.
0: Justice John Justice.
3: That's a feature in TV if you ever want to do a show.
0: I would probably have to go by my real last name if I were to become a Supreme Court justice. So Justice LoJudice. Which they would probably never choose that because it's so difficult to say, which is why I go by Justice in the first place.
3: I got you. Just throwing it out there.
0: No, I got you.
9: Morning, John. Another comment here. Great show. And this scheme by the Virginia Democrats should be the lead story on every national news program for the next 2, 3, 4 days. So the public could understand what links they will go to, what schemes they will try and hatch. But we all know that won't happen. But thank you for discussing it. It should be a lead story.
10: John, what they'll probably do in Virginia if they do try this is they'll say that, oh, they'll lower the age to 54 for the justices. But then once they get them back in, then they'll raise it back up. So
0: yeah,
10: that's probably the way that they'll
0: do it. No, that's a good point. You're right. They'll get what they want, and then they'll just go and put it back in place. But make no mistake, what they attempted to do in the first place that caused this entire controversy was ridiculous from the get-go. Ken Cuccinelli has a great piece out of Daily Wire. Let me share with you a few points of what Ken had to say. He says, let's be clear about what happened. In 2020, the Virginia voters approved a bipartisan redistricting amendment to the state's constitution by a 2-to-1 margin. That amendment created the Virginia Redistricting Commission. This was a 16-member bipartisan body and provided that if the commission deadlocked, the Supreme Court of Virginia would draw the maps. This all sounds like what happened with our flag that got us our stupid current Minnesota state flag. A lot more serious, mind you, than our new dumb flag. And that's exactly what happened, by the way. So in 2021, that's what occurred. The commission couldn't agree. The court unanimously drew the maps that independent analysts, including the Princeton Gerrymandering Project, graded as an A among the fairest in the entire country. Democrats didn't like fair maps. Fair maps meant competitive elections. Competitive elections meant they might lose seats. So rather than compete on ideas, they then decided to go and hatch a plan to gut the very constitutional amendment that Virginians had overwhelmingly endorsed a few years earlier. Their scheme was as cynical as it was procedurally reckless. During a disputed special session, they rammed through a proposed constitutional amendment on a party line vote, one that would temporarily suspend the bipartisan redistricting commission and let the General Assembly redraw the congressional districts to their liking. They did this on October 31st of 2025, after more than 1.3 million Virginians had already cast their ballots in the ongoing general election for the House of Delegates, the same election in which Abigail Spanberger was elected governor. All of this, when I was going through on my notes this morning, reminded me, it all came flooding back to last year when the DFL decided they weren't going to show up to work. Because if they did, because of what had happened with some of the shenanigans regarding those DFL seats that had to go through the court process and a judge because the individual didn't live in the district in Burnsville, I believe it was. And the Democrats just decided, yeah, we're not going to show up for work. Because we don't want the Republicans to have any power. Listen, Walz is right. If the DFL were to get the trifecta again, heaven forbid, they would absolutely attempt to go and carve up the state. And don't think for a second that Amy Klobuchar would not get on board with it. Of course she would. So where does all this leave Virginia now? The courts of 2021 nonpartisan maps, the ones that earned the A from independent analysts, remain in full effect for this year's elections. Virginia will continue to have a 6-5 congressional delegate split and districts drawn fairly without the partisan thumb on the scale. Republicans will compete on those maps, as they should, to defend their seats on the merits. And what's the Democrats' next move? As we just mentioned, we were telling you some of what they are considering. Now, theoretically, they could try again in Virginia. The constitutional amendment process requires passage in two sessions with an intervening House of Delegates election. So the earliest a new attempt could reach voters would not be until 2028. But consider their predicament. They threw everything they had at this effort, and it barely worked even before the court tossed it out. They won the referendum by just over 3 points, with more than 3 million voters participating, while spending more than $3 for every $1 spent by the opposition. That is not the profile of a popular mandate. That is the profile of a scheme that required a massive resource advantage to just limp across the finish line. The ruling is a reminder that constitutions, they matter. The process matters. And that no political party, no matter how large its legislative majority or campaign war chest, is above the law. Virginia Democrats tried to rig the game. The Supreme Court of Virginia stopped them. The fair maps stand, and the people of Virginia are better for it. Now we'll just all wait to see whether or not they plan to move forward with their ridiculous scheme to lower the mandatory retirement age for the justices. And then again, interview 7 individuals who are willing to go and become perhaps temporary Supreme Court justices and vote and rule against what their state's constitution says. I hate the fact that this is where our politics are now, but this is where our politics are right now. It's all about gaming the system. And it's not Republicans doing this. This is Democrats doing this because their current iteration of the Democrat Party, opposition 100% to Trump and anything Republicans do, and a lack of focus on the issues has put them in this spot. And their belief that this is the only way that they can win elections moving forward is to continue to try to game the election process. Speaking of which, nearly 19,000 people used vouching to register to vote in Minnesota on Election Day in 2024. I'll have details on this, and we'll get to your comments from the iHeart radio app coming up on Twin Cities News Talk at AM 1130 and 103.5 FM.
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14: Good morning. We have an accident on...
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31: Yeah, I think the Constitution does actually specify the Supreme Court justices are appointed for life, so that's not an issue. But it's just the equivalent thought that, oh my God, just stack the whole thing, get rid of everybody you don't like on some arbitrary reason, and put your own people in. The effect it would have would be huge.
0: Yeah, as we went to break, I was reminded of that the United States Supreme Court justices are appointed for life, so you would probably need a constitutional amendment to try to pull what the Democrats say they would like to pull in Virginia. It's insane. It's insane. Hour three here on Twin Cities News Talk. Hour three is not insane. The potential move by the Democrats in Virginia. They're in panic mode. GOP is set to gain 10 seats. By the way, the financial cost on this, we touched upon it last hour, but Democrats reportedly spent more than $65 million on the Virginia redistricting effort that was ultimately, as we've been talking about, struck down by the courts. Republicans credit much of the strategy to Trump political advisors who pushed for aggressive mid-decade redraws nationwide. Some Democrats now fear the conflict could escalate even further by 2028, with both parties embracing increasingly aggressive gerrymandering tactics. This is the so I've asked this question quite often on the show. Like, what would it take for Democrats to change? What would it take for Democrats to sound like they did going back to Bill Clinton? Even comments from former President Barack Obama, though he's largely responsible for all the problems that we're dealing with in politics on a daily basis. But on particular issues where they sounded like Republicans do today, on the issue of voting rights or illegal immigration, I've wondered what would it take for Democrats to go and sound like that again, or talking about policy wherein you disagree with Republicans, but on a lot of these bipartisan issues, what's best for the country, people can come together. It's what's taking place right now with the redrawing of district lines around the country and making them fair. Getting rid of the gerrymandering that Democrats have done. If this does roll into 2028, and Democrats are looking at losses. Let's just assume for a second. Let's just go. We'll go into a little time machine, flash forward, and say that Republicans sweep the midterms, maintain control in Washington, and then are poised to do the same thing in 2028. That probably is the only thing that could be done to get Democrats to start acting normal and rational again. And even then, I wonder if that's even possible. All right, let's go back to the iHeartRadio app.
1: Hi, John. Steve from Andover with a few Monday morning ramblings. You know, I used to think that Rick from Virginia was actually from Virginia, Minnesota.
0: No.
1: And I was educated a week ago. But then, you know, I'm trying to study voices, and I swear that Eric from Tennessee sounds a lot like a guy that used to call in, Eric from Chicago.
0: Yeah, because it's the same guy. He moved. So we can go and clear that up on a Monday morning. For those that missed it, by the way, Democrats are toying with the idea to lower the mandatory retirement age of the Virginia Supreme Court justices from 75 to age 54 or less, removing every current justice on the court, and then the Democrat majority in the state legislature would go and appoint seven new justices, and they would redraw the map the way that they wanted. This is according to the New York Times, and it'll be interesting to see if we continue to hear this same idea being floated. Again, on first blush, I go, I don't think that people would be on support with it, but then again, we are talking about the current state of the Democrat Party. Before we get to what's been happening here in Minnesota, including something that the Minnesota Secretary of State's office said has been allowed for more than 50 years in Minnesota, but is very rare, this idea of vouching for an individual as they register to vote. You had 19,000 people in the 2024 election that used vouching to register to vote. That doesn't sound rare to me. Before we get to that, though, Acting Attorney General Todd Blanche was on Fox News, Laura Ingraham, last week, and they got on the subject of fraud in Minnesota. And talking with Laura, the Deputy AG Blanche went on to discuss how quickly things changed when the investigations into fraud began, and then suddenly it became all about ICE being the Gestapo and the on-the-street insurrection in the wake of what started as fraud investigations.
2: Progress, and we have several ongoing investigations. And remember what was happening in December, Laura. We had a massive fraud going on all through Minneapolis, all through Minnesota, and suddenly it turned. It turned almost on a dime, and it became suddenly all about ICE, all about getting ICE out and how horrible ICE was doing. But really what we have here is a massive underground fraud network operating in Minneapolis, and we had a very strong pushback when we raised our hands and said stop. And so, yes, we have multiple investigations going on. We sent prosecutors from Maine Justice. We sent prosecutors from other U.S. attorney's offices all over the country. And we're making progress every day.
3: I can't tell you.
0: Well, they should probably go and look into this, too. Data from the Minnesota Secretary of State shows that 18,898 people use vouching to either update their voter registration or become registered to vote in 2024. So America First Legal was able to obtain the information in a data request. Under Minnesota state law, an individual seeking to become registered to vote on election day can confirm their residency simply by having a registered voter vouch for them. Can you do the same thing if they question if they're here legally? They're totally here legally. I know you may think otherwise, but I can vouch for them. They are here legally. In short, the registered voter signs an oath confirming the unregistered person's address. We're not holding people accountable for fraud. I mean, what makes anybody think if they were worried about vouching falsely for somebody, does anybody even believe for a second they would be held accountable for doing that? Under Minnesota state law, an individual seeking to become registered to vote on election day can, again, confirm their residency by just having somebody go, yeah, they're good. The state law allows a registered voter to vouch for up to 8 people. Why are we even regulating it at this point? I mean, why do you have to stop at 8? Fight for 15. However, staff at residential facilities are not bound by the 8-person vouching limit. Oh, there you go. That's the reason why. The state's voter vouching system was recently criticized by congressional Republicans, as it should be. Now, America First Legal, a nonprofit law firm based in Washington, D.C., has obtained data from the Minnesota Secretary of State, which shows just how many people use the vouching system in recent elections. I'll break some more of this down in just a moment here on Twin Cities News Talk. We'll get to some of your comments from the iHeartRadio app. Your talkbacks are brought to you by Lindahl Realty. Oh, and Democrats had their convention over the weekend, so we have some party endorsements and also a rather glaring omission from the DFL convention in CD2. There was one particular individual who just simply didn't bother to show up at all. So we'll get into who that person was in just a few minutes here on Twin Cities News Talk.
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0: conversation regarding this article from Alpha News in the 2024 Minnesota election. Some 19,000 people used vouching to register or update their voter registration. 13,441 updating. 5,457 newly registering. This method, criticized by some, allows unregistered voters to confirm residency through a registered voter's oath. The Minnesota Secretary of State's office defends the practice, citing its rarity and additional verification measures. Any single Minnesota Democrat that wants to try to argue this ridiculous notion regarding the ability to go and vote and how difficult it would be and could be for people, give me a break already. Because I imagine that this would probably stay in place for a while, even if the Save America Act got passed requiring an ID. I don't know how these two would end up reconciling with each other, or if this would just immediately be wiped out. I mean, that would be the hope, right? America First legal attorney Will Skolinos said in a press release, with tens of thousands of voters registering through the vouching, through vouching across recent cycles without basic verification safeguards, the vouching policies and practices leave Minnesota elections vulnerable and risk Americans' votes being canceled by fraudulently registered voters. And again, in a statement to Alpha News, the Minnesota Secretary of State's office said the Minnesota law has allowed for vouching for more than 50 years. However, the process is very rare. In the 2024 general election, less than 0.6% of votes cast were used in the vouching process. Sure, in the total grand scheme of things, but when you go and drill down to individual races and how close some of those individual races are, yeah, you could potentially have a massive problem on top of the fact that it continues to undermine the importance in placing a value on the voting process. But just like the Democrats have disrespected their own state's constitutions and the Constitution of the United States, it is all about gaming the system to make it easier for individuals to vote, and more specifically, to keep individuals voting who probably should not be voting and cannot legally be allowed to vote.
1: Bob from Lake Elmo, on the vouching system for voting, let's just remember there was a time when it was basically unlimited. You could vouch for as many people as you wanted. They put a cap in it as a compromise to get rid of some of the cheating, not all of the cheating.
0: Well, that raises an interesting question, though, because once somebody is vouched for, does that mean that they could go and vouch for somebody else? I have a talkback that actually asks this question.
2: Good morning, John. Great show once again.
0: Thanks.
2: I'm a little bit confused. Once somebody vouches for, say, eight others to register, once one of those eight registers, can they then bring in eight people to register? And so on, and so on, and so on.
0: Yeah, is it like you're, it's like, is it like you're a made person in the mafia? Right? Or is that vampire? Maybe go vampire rules. So like if you're a if you get bit by a vampire and you become a vampire, then now you're a vampire and you can go and bite somebody else and make them a vampire. I suppose it depends on which series that you're enjoying at the time, in which case those rules don't always apply. Yes, Sam.
3: I'm 100% leaning into the mafia one because I watched Goodfellas over the weekend.
0: Okay.
3: And I forgot how great that movie is.
0: Yeah.
3: I mean, I knew it, but you know, to rewatch it for the first time in forever, it's like, man, it's such a good movie.
0: Yeah, once you're in, if you're vouched, does that mean that you can just go and vouch for everybody else? Why are we even bothering with ID? I guess that's the whole point, right?
4: So what's the penalty, if there is one, if the person that's vouched for was actually not a legal citizen and still voted?
0: I would imagine it's some level of voter fraud. But at the same time, you have to figure that the person vouching for the other person, what requirement do they need to put forward? Is there? I don't think there is. Meaning what evidence needs to be provided to that person? They're not in a position of official authority, in which case, how would you even hold somebody accountable? Well, you vouched for them.

0: So now I'm going to lock you up because you were wrong. I just don't see that happening.
1: Hey, good morning, John. It would be pretty interesting to see of the percentage of people that vouched their way into voting on election day, which way did they vote? Was it, you know, like all of these vouchers all seem to vote Democrat? That'd be an interesting stat. Have a great day.
2: Hey, John. Minnesota law has allowed the ownership of guns and large capacity magazines for over 100 years. The frequency of using those things illegally, though, is very rare.
0: That's a good point.
2: Therefore, it shouldn't change.
0: Yeah, it's a very good point.
3: John, how dare you insinuate that in a state where you can fill out some paperwork and have a daycare center serving hundreds in a strip mall could possibly have any voter fraud? How dare you insinuate such a ridiculous accusation?
0: I'm sorry. I apologize. I failed you as a talk show host. That's my bad. I'm gonna go home. Sam, is that you're up? So whatever you want to, you can talk about the game last night if you want.
4: Timberwolves then. Yeah. The rest of the day.
0: He's in there barely awake watching the game. They should start him earlier. They should start him when they start the NASCAR races earlier in the day. That way I can get to bed on time.
4: Right.
0: Just saying.
5: I had an experience with a 6-year-old child vouching for a voter.
0: No, you
5: in my
0: didn't.
5: District.
0: No, you didn't.
5: Right in front of me in line.
0: No, you didn't.
5: And vouched that their mother, and it was their mother, and they just moved in. The ballot was handed to the person. She voted. I called the Secretary of State's
0: Come
5: office.
0: On.
5: And was told that wouldn't happen. It's against the rules. It has to be a registered voter.
0: That's insane. 6-year-old. I saw them. They went into the house. I seen their ID. That's insanity. My wife, Melinda, made a good point yesterday. We were talking about the issue of the Virginia Supreme Court and this ridiculous attempt that they may do to lower the vote, lower the required minimum age for the Supreme Court justices, and then replace them with people that are actually vote for these gerrymandered districts. And Melinda made the comment, and she's right. You know, maybe this will help encourage Senate Republicans to go and pass the Save America Act. Because clearly they have no interest in doing the right thing or following the law. And if they were to move forward with this ridiculous scheme, do you think for a second that once they get back in power that they wouldn't go and immediately nuke the filibuster to pass all the stuff that they want to pass?
6: I don't understand how anybody can think that a party who is willing and promoting the assassination of President Trump is going to give a rat's ass about the Constitution or fairness.
0: Your talk back of the day is coming up, brought to you by MiniLeaf and MiniLeaf.com. Don't go anywhere. 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
0: It was a great movie. We laughed. We cried.
1: I'm going to stop it there because he has a spoiler in the in it. I don't want to ruin it for anybody else. That was almost a talk back of the day. I don't want it to be too self-serving as I do my part to bring in as much money as possible for Project Hail Mary, even though I had no part, you know, no part in it whatsoever. I just think it's a fantastic movie. So we do have your talk back of the day, though, here on Twin Cities News Talk. 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
2: Hey, John, good morning. That Spirit Airlines GoFundMe campaign thing sounds like a bad 80s sitcom or something. Have a great day.
1: What a great premise, though. 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We kicked off the show, and if you missed it, check out the podcast in the first hour. But we kicked off the show talking about how a 22-year-old TikTok influencer has put together a GoFundMe in order to potentially purchase Spirit Airlines and make it publicly funded in the same way that the Green Bay Packers are. There are a lot of stipulations in place if you want to actually go and own an airline. Again, I would encourage you to listen to that first hour conversation. But what a great idea. That is a perfect, that's a really great premise for a sitcom. An influencer buys an airline and it's run by a bunch of people that don't know how to run an airline, and comedy ensues, right?
3: All the regular staff, who like the maintenance guys and all that, who are still there, and then you have the incompetent management.
1: Hopefully it was better than the paper. Ooh, that was bad.
3: I forgot about that show.
1: I know. I think everybody did. Yeah, this was the Office sequel, and the premise was also great. Here you had now a fledgling paper company, right, in the wake of increasing online presence and news media online, and the diminishing newspapers around the country, and this newspaper trying to stay afloat, and it was made by the same guys that made The Office, and oh, was it not funny? That's bad.
3: I remember you doing a review on that show around this time last year.
1: Yeah, just rough. But that also plays into commentary from earlier in the show, wherein when The Office came out, you had the internet, but we weren't quite there yet when it started when it comes to social media. So that show in and of itself did grab the fascination, you know, of the culture and became incredibly popular. And nowadays it's harder and harder for a show to break through on that. And then on top of it, it's not a very good show. So that doesn't help. That doesn't help either. Election season heating up. Looking at an article here from Fox 9. Two congressional candidates secured the DFL endorsements over the weekend. Incumbent Representative Ilhan Omar and former state senator Matt Little ended up winning their party endorsements in their respective congressional district seats. I'm only laughing because we talked a bit about Matt Little on a Friday show. The dude's just a flat-out weirdo. So Little is a former state senator, Lakeville mayor. If you just want to be entertained, go find Matt Little's X feed. I think I had to mute him because they were just the posts were so obnoxious. He released a statement on social media reacting to the endorsement, saying, "I'm honored to be DFL-endorsed candidate for CD2. We're going to take on the greed and corruption that's gutting working families." I don't think it's, well, I mean, yeah, greed and corruption, if you're talking about the fraud that your party enabled and turned a blind eye to. He's going to be facing a competitive three-way challenge in the Democratic primary. Both Matt Little, state senator, and state representative Caleb Berg have said they will go to, Matt Klein, state senator, and state representative Caleb Berg said they're going to go to a primary. So that's why it ended up paving the way for Matt Little to go and get the endorsement. Let's see. CD2, Republicans endorsed Senator Eric Pratt. Republicans all endorsed him this week, and so it will be interesting to see if he has a big fundraising boost now that he has support of the delegation, according to one of the commenters in the Fox News article. Let's see. Omar sent Fox 9 a statement saying it's an honor to represent you in Congress and be your endorsed candidate, blah, blah, blah, blah, blah. Not really what I wanted to focus on. I wanted to focus on the fact that what is not included in any of the reporting around the DFL endorsements in the convention over the weekend is the fact that Amy Klobuchar didn't even bother to attend the CD2 DFL convention.
4: Hello, America. I'm Amy Klobuchar, and I will beat Donald Trump.
1: Instead, her campaign opted to play a video message in her absence. I actually have a portion of the audio from that video, at least the beginning of it.

0: Okay, I'm sorry. I played the wrong one. My apologies. This is the actual audio from the video that she sent to the DFL convention.
1: He sent out a tweet. He made fun of me for talking about climate change in the middle of a blizzard, and he called me Snow Woman. So I wrote back, hey, Donald Trump, the science is on my side, and I'd like to see how your hair would fare in a blizzard. So I wrote back, hey, Donald Trump, the science is on my side, and I'd like to see how your hair would fare in a blizzard. So I wrote back, Donald Trump, the science is on my side, and I'd like to see how your hair would fare in a blizzard.
2: I had to give her credit where credit's due because she delivers the joke over and over again with you know, a pretty sustained level of enthusiasm. And I don't know what I enjoy more, playing this montage or watching Sam beat his forehead on the studio counter in the producer booth.
3: It's just every time we play it, John, it's just so stupid.
1: Sometimes, if you haven't noticed, you use a little humor. Like when he called me Snow Woman at my announcement in the middle of that thing, I wrote back on Twitter, I'd like to see how your hair would fare in a blizzard. So I wrote back, hey, Donald Trump. So I wrote back, hey, Donald Trump. So I wrote back, I tweeted back, the science is on my side.
3: The only thing she got wrong, she should have said how your hair would fare out there. Just go full Dr. Seuss with it.
0: Okay, that was not from the video.
2: The video that the Klobuchar campaign did send to the CD2 DFL convention, though, apparently was 10 minutes long. And many of the attendees thought it was wrong to play the entire video because the other speakers were only taking just a few minutes each. And they thought that it would take away from the valuable time of the people that actually bothered to show up. So the convention delegates ended up voting against even playing the video.
4: Ms. Klobuchar, Thursday, President Bush signed a law approving a 700-mile fence on the U.S.-Mexican border. Is a fence good immigration policy or just good politics?
5: I do believe that we need more resources at the border and that that includes a fence. What we have now, we have people waiting to come in legally. Thousands of people waiting to come in legally to this country, and we have people coming in illegally. That's not right. We need to get order at the border. But we also have to stop giving amnesty to companies that are hiring illegal immigrants. Under this administration, the number of prosecutions of companies has gone way down. That has to change.
2: She used to sound rational and sane like Democrats used to sound many years ago. She doesn't sound that way anymore. Because that's the state of what the Democrat Party has become. She actually sounded sane and rational, was talking like a Republican about border issues. Boy, if only our local media would bother to go and ask her how she feels about it now in the wake of past statements that she's made. And this is another example of why we should not be giving a dime of taxpayer dollars to the local news outlets. They're still talking about this. I'll give you the details here in just a moment. But also from Alpha News, Minnesota lawmakers are now weighing the taxpayer funding for local news programs.
6: Does anybody else hear how much Amy Klobuchar sounds like Janice on Friends? Oh, my God. Really, you're going to have to hook that up to any comment that you play for Amy Klobuchar.
7: Oh, please, John, don't torture us with that Klobuchar voice in the morning anymore.
1: The science is on my side.
2: Minnesota lawmakers considering a $250,000 appropriation to support journalism internships and local news operations through the Minnesota News Media Institute. Now, this is the least of what these local media outlets are wanting. And this is my fear, is that you're kicking open the door for taxpayer subsidies to shore up support for these news outlets that are failing. Now, this proposal aims to sustain local journalism, cultivate a future workforce for community news outlets. While these supporters argue the importance of accurate news and community watchdog roles, critics raise concerns about government involvement in media and the potential for ideological bias. But the problem here is the fact that you can't have one without the other. And that's what they're going for here. They want approval on the left. And shame on any Republicans that get on board with this that aren't seeing this for what this is. But if they get any approval on the left for this $250,000 appropriation to support journalism internships and local news organizations through the Minnesota News Media Institute, the argument will be made next year that, well, you know what, we're spending this $250,000, but these news outlets may not be here any longer. So we're going to need to provide taxpayer subsidies in order to shore up support for those media outlets, or else it's the sunk cost fallacy. The $250,000 is going to be going to waste. Now, the original bill was $500,000 in appropriation. But apparently there wasn't much stomach for that, so they lowered it. Grant funding would support paid internships in Minnesota newspapers, television, radio broadcasters, and digital news platforms. Did anybody bother to get a snapshot of how many individuals are currently already in programs or studying to be involved in television and radio outlets, digital news platforms? I mean, is this even necessary? Are there not enough people that are out there already looking at a career in this? Lisa Hills, executive director of the Minnesota Newspaper Association and the Minnesota News Media Institute, said the organization introduced the legislation in response to mounting pressures on local news organizations. With everything that's happening in the industry, we wanted to come up with a policy that would support community news. We thought this language would be a good start. And we've argued this before, and I'll continue to argue. Times are changing. If you can't keep up with the times, if you can't maintain a readership, if you can't maintain viewers and listeners, too bad, so sad. Somebody else will come in and pick up the slack and do it better than you did. It's not an excuse for you to just start putting your hand out asking for taxpayer money. Supporters argue that the funding, which has received bipartisan support, tragically, would help sustain local journalism while cultivating a future workforce for community news outlets. Not everyone supports the funding, though. Critics argue taxpayer funding for journalism creates concerns about government involvement in the media. John Phelan, an economist with the Center of the American Experiment, recently argued that news organizations do not meet the economic definition of a public good, rejecting the premise that taxpayer funding should be used to support news organizations, as some taxpayers may disagree with. And we are at a time when I've seen firsthand plenty of news media personalities that are out there going and trying to embrace the new way in which you go and reach audiences. So the local news outlets are already adjusting, and they can find out on their own whether or not they will be successful. But I can absolutely 100% not get on board with any taxpayer money going to shore up any of these local publications whatsoever. All right, let's go here before we wrap up the show today. Because speaking of our local media, I'm surprised that this even got reported on. Be that as it may, Minnesota Attorney General Keith Ellison did file a lawsuit. That's the only reason why this ended up making news. Against We Push for Peace, accusing its leaders of embezzling $6.5 million for personal use. The lawsuit alleges the funds were used to subsidize for-profit businesses and cover personal expenses. And by the way, let this also be a cautionary tale to what I was just talking about on the show. Here's a bit of the coverage from Care 11.
8: A visible presence in the community for years. now we can get down to the underlying issue.
9: We Push for Peace has had grant contracts with Hennepin County and the city of Minneapolis to provide violent interruption services for young offenders, a work readiness program, and others, bringing hundreds of thousands of dollars of revenue into the nonprofit each year, according to a new lawsuit filed by the Minnesota Attorney General. It says the vast majority of what the nonprofit does, though, is community engagement at stores, including Whole Foods and Cub Foods, resulting in millions of dollars in revenue each year. This 37-page complaint now accusing two former directors, Trahern Pollard and Jacqueline McGuigan, of siphoning more than $6.5 million away from the nonprofit from 2020 to 2025, with most of that going to Pollard, who the Attorney General's office says used it for luxury cars, trips to Vegas, child support payments, and funding for his liquor store and car dealership.
10: Anybody could have predicted this. The money never should have gone, even before the fraud took place, for violence interrupting. I mean, again, even before any of the corruption, it was a ridiculous notion to consider that you're going to spend hundreds of thousands of dollars on individuals that have no formal police training. You give them fancy shirts and they'll go into the streets and they'll go and protect the community. One, they haven't been doing that. And then two, it was ripe for fraud. And now you have the example in a relatively short period of time.
9: Lawsuit outlines a lack of oversight and says no board ever formally approved any compensation or loans to the pair. Quote, Pollard admitted that he treated the nonprofit's revenue from the store contracts as his own private money and stated, quote, I treated the money like it was mine. The attorney general makes the case the nonprofit never maintained a budget, that the pair did not keep detailed transaction records, and McGuigan extensively commingled her personal income with We Push for Peace's assets in her personal account. It says in some cases, Pollard had McGuigan transfer the funds into her personal account and then immediately make a payment on his behalf. Once an investigation began, the complaint says they lied to authorities, continued to take substantial sums of the nonprofit's money, and ultimately ran the nonprofit into the ground to usurp the nonprofit's business and revenue away through a separate for-profit business.
10: And you'd be a fool to think for a second that any of the other organizations that are involved in receiving taxpayer money as violence interrupters aren't potentially going and doing the same thing. The situation was so egregious that Keith Ellison actually had to go and do something about it. All right, before we wrap things up today, let's go back to the iHeartRadio app.
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10: 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I'll talk to you guys on Monday. Bye.
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14: Good morning. Traffic tied on 394 eastbound from Penn to 94. The crosstown slow eastbound from Tracy to Valley View. Heavy westbound from Lyndale to Valley View. 35W.
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27: To assassinate the president, two firearm charges. Allen's also been charged with assaulting a federal officer with a deadly weapon.
28: That Secret Service agent was spared by a bulletproof vest. Fox's David Spunt also reports from outside the court in D.C.
27: Allen is asking the judge to force acting Attorney General Todd Blanche and U.S. Attorney Jeanine Pirro to recuse themselves from the case, arguing since they were potential victims of the attack and they were both inside the dinner, they shouldn't be allowed to handle this case.
28: We expect an update this hour from health officials in Nebraska, where passengers flown by the U.S. government after getting off a hantavirus-stricken cruise ship landed early this morning.
29: Those passengers are going to be assessed, and those who are negative for hantavirus and not experiencing symptoms are likely to be able to return shortly to their homes for at least 6 weeks of monitoring by their respective state health departments.
28: Now, one has symptoms. Another tested positive without the symptoms. So Fox's Jonathan Seri adds from Omaha, that person
29: is going to the facility's biocontainment unit for follow-up testing and health monitoring out of an abundance of caution.
28: We've also just learned two other passengers flown to the U.S. are being evaluated in Atlanta. Other passengers taken to other countries. One developed symptoms on the way to France, and we're told today her condition is worsening. Three people on board the cruise died. Now to the White House. The day after President Trump rejected Iran's counterproposal to end the conflict as totally unacceptable, Fox's Mark Meredith reports.
30: The president making it crystal clear he is not happy with what Iran wants, and at this hour it appears the deal to be is quite far off, given Iran's reported demands for U.S. war reparations and for sovereignty over the Strait of Hormuz. The other big issue that remains, of course, is the president's big goal, getting Iran to abandon its nuclear program.
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32: Minnesota News Network. Good morning. I'm Brent Palm. The state legislature is in its final week of the session and still needs to tackle issues, including health care. Senate Majority Leader Aaron Murphy says lawmakers must find a way to throw a lifeline to our medical facilities like Hennepin County Medical Center and more.
0: We know that we need an infusion of cash, not just for HCMC, but for our rural critical access hospitals, for rural EMS, and for providers across the state.
32: Lawmakers say they plan to work through the weekend to try to accomplish as much as they can before the session ends. The municipal cannabis dispensary in Anoka is already giving back to the local community. Police Chief Andy Youngquist says the Anoka Cannabis Company donated more than $3,000 to the Animal Containment Center to purchase chip readers.
1: Pet owners will have their dog implanted with a chip so it can be returned to them. So now all of our community service officer vehicles have this chip reader immediately available to them so we can try to return that animal quickly. So that was an expensive purchase for us, and Cannabis Shop helped us directly with that.
32: Chief Youngquist says this is the second monthly donation the Anoka Cannabis Company has made since it opened in February. And the Timberwolves beat the Spurs 114-109 last night to even the Western Conference semifinals at two games apiece. This is MNN on KTLK.
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14: 35W with an accident southbound at 46th Street on the left shoulder. There's a crash 35E northbound at St. Clair on the right. It's heavy from Randolph. 35E slows southbound from Little Canada to Maryland.
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1: Glenn Beck is on.
2: Hello, America. From London, England, this is the Glenn Beck program. We have a lot to talk about. What the hell is happening in Virginia? They people voted, but that's not good enough for the Democrats. You voted, but let's not trust the people to make their own decisions. So they vote, and then they vote in a way where you can't really trust the decision because it was like, would you like this to make sure that everything is really super, super fair? Wait a minute. That's a little misleading. So the Supreme Court said, no, that's misleading. The way you phrase the question, that's misleading. Okay. So try again, Virginia. This time they come back and say, you know what? The Supreme Court of Virginia is out of control and they're all too old. I love this. These are the people who've been lecturing us about ageism and everything else. They're a little too old. And so we are going to have maximum age of 54. So anybody over 54 has to retire. Guess how old the youngest Supreme Court member is in Virginia? 54. So they're, again, stacking the court. Hakeem Jeffries came out. I mean, it is truly, they're becoming frightening, absolutely frightening. We have Ken Cuccinelli on with us coming up in just a little while, and he's going to talk about that. We want to go into that and so much more, and we begin in 60 seconds. 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Do it now. Let's say hello to Jason Buttrill and Ricky, who is our executive producer. She is with us now in London.
3: Hello, Governor.
2: Hello, Ricky. So we are we're in London for an event on Saturday, and I'm just going to touch base on this. We're getting right to Virginia, but we're here for an event on Saturday. I'm going to be speaking at the Unite the Kingdom rally with Tommy Robinson and a whole bunch of other people. Last time he had a rally here, there were about 1 million people that showed up. They're expecting more this time in London. It's going to be right in front of Parliament, and hopefully it will be very, very peaceful. However, the Prime Minister Starmer, who is, I say this with all the love and kindness to all the British people who are happen to be in the room, he's nuts. He's just a king himself. The guy is, I don't know how, anyway. He said this just a couple of hours ago about this rally here in London. Listen to this.
4: Other parties will draw different lessons. In fact, they already are. They want more grievance politics, more division, more pointing at Britain's problems, looking not for solutions, but for someone to blame. Now, that's fine if it's me, if it's politicians, that's the...
2: These politicians drive me out of my ever-loving mind. They're all progressives, and here are their Fabian socialists, progressives in the United States, and they always say, look at the division. The other side is always trying to divide, divide, divide. Who's the one that is dividing everybody into race? Into you're a lesbian. You're a lesbian with handicaps. You're a non-binary who is also handicapped, who also has a little bit of age. I mean, they're dividing us into every single category they could possibly find. And then they say we're the ones for division. I don't care what color you are. I don't care who you have sex. I don't care about any of that stuff. Any of it. Can we just agree on some principles? They use the division to stop you from looking at their principles. They say they are the ones that are for fairness and everything else. There's no such thing. First of all, life is not fair. Do any of these people, did they all hatch or did any of them have a mother? I'm serious. Because my mother used to always say, life isn't fair. Life isn't fair. You're going to have to get over that. Life isn't fair. It's what you do with your life. It's how you deal with the things that set you back. I think they all hatched because nobody in their life said life isn't fair. But so now he's talking about how nobody has any solutions. They just try to divide us. That's us he's talking about. Go ahead. Next.
4: That's fine if it's me, if it's politicians, that's the job. But increasingly, it's not. It's other people in this country. And I don't think that's British. That is not the decency and respect that we are known for. But it's here. That politics is with us now. And you'll see it again on Saturday at a march designed to confront and intimidate this diverse city and this diverse country. That is why this Labour government will block far-right agitators from travelling to Britain for that event. Because we will not allow people to come to the UK to threaten our community and spread hate on our streets.
2: It's amazing. I didn't come here because I hate any of them. I love Great Britain. I love the English people. I think I like the English people more than the people who are over the English people right now. I don't know. I mean, they don't seem to like the average person. It's exactly the same in America. Our ruling class doesn't seem to like the average American. They're always smarter than them. They're always telling us exactly what to do. And they don't really want to hang out with the average person. That's the thing that Donald Trump has down in spades. He likes the average person. He doesn't mind the average person. You know what I mean? He actually wants to serve the average person. These guys will say it during campaigns, but they don't actually mean it. So somehow or another, this hater got through. But I will be there on Saturday. Hopefully you'll be able to watch it on Torch. If you are not a member of the Torch, make sure you join us, especially this week. We could use your support. We'll be covering the rally, and I will be speaking at it. It's probably going to be about 10 o'clock. I'm going to be speaking maybe 10 or 11 o'clock Eastern time.
0: Yes, if we're able to carry this rally stream, which...
2: Not sure yet.
0: I don't know how these far-right agitators got in, but if we are, it will start at 9 a.m. Eastern until 1 p.m. Eastern, and we're working on getting that to Torch.
2: On Saturday. We already have permission to do it. You don't want to ask. It's getting complex, but so we'll see you on Saturday. Okay, let me go to Virginia now, because we have the same kind of people who just think they are kings. When you look at what is happening, with gerrymandering, it's disgusting. In Massachusetts, 36% of the people who live in Massachusetts, 36% vote for Republican. How many Republican representatives do they have in the state of Massachusetts? Zero. Connecticut, 42% Republican. How many seats are Republican? Zero. Maine, 46% Republican. No Republican people representing. New Mexico, 46% Republican. No Republican seats. How is that possible? The answer is gerrymandering. And they have been gerrymandering forever. And now that somebody has the courage to say, you know what? If you're going to do that, we're going to play the same game. Or we could just all call it off. I would like that. Let's no more gerrymandering. Let's just call it all off, shall we? No, they won't. And so what happened in Virginia, the Supreme Court said this was a very poorly worded law. You swayed it just by the way you worded it. So they say you can't pass this gerrymandering law, which would have given Republicans zero representation in Virginia, if I'm not mistaken. One. But again, I believe it's like 45% of the state is Republican, but it would have given you one representative in the state. So the Supreme Court comes in, and now the left is saying what? The left is saying that now we have to have mandatory retirement at 54 years old. Can I ask you, in what other business is there mandatory retirement at 54? you want to talk about ageism. 54 is not old, especially if you're an attorney and then a judge and then a Supreme Court judge. How do you gain any experience before 50 years old? The only reason why they're doing that is because the youngest judge on the Supreme Court. So they are, this is Venezuela. They want to flip the entire Supreme Court now and make it their Supreme Court. They'll pick people for it. Amy, you don't, a country does not survive this. Once you start screwing with the Supreme Court, it's over. But I guess that's okay. Jason, your thoughts?
1: I don't think that even Hugo Chavez would have gone this far. I think he obviously just would have just said, just screw it. We're just packing the court, putting it in as many as we want. But to do it in this manner, to attach this, age limit and the way that they did this is just absolutely insane. I want to look at how it's being reported in the New York Times, the way the New York Times reported it. This is a quote from the Times. The most dramatic idea they discussed, which would involve an unusual gambit to replace. Okay, I'm just going to stop right there. An unusual gambit? That's what you call taking the Constitution of the state and ripping it apart? This is insane, Glenn.
2: An unusual gambit. Yes, it definitely is. And by the way, Spanberger, before she became governor, when she was running, she said, and I'm quoting, gerrymandering is detrimental to our democracy and weakens the individual voices that form our electorates. That's what she said about gerrymandering. And as soon as she gets in, she's now saying we have to flip the whole Supreme Court to make sure we can gerrymander. I mean, look out, guys. If these guys get into office, it's going to get much, much worse. In 2027, 2028, when these guys take over, if they would win, you can look at an entire new Supreme Court. Because they will do, they're showing, they're willing to do and say anything.
0: Would you rather, Glenn, inexperienced judges under the age of 54 or a revolution? Hassan Piker? So what's worse, though? What they are proposing legally, I suppose, through their Virginia legislature, or Hassan Piker, who's calling for revolution. The Virginia Supreme Court denied the results of the redistricting referendum. Say that three times fast. SCOTUS gutted the Voting Rights Act, and Tennessee carved up the last Dem district, destroying black voter power in the state. Those who make peaceful revolution impossible make violent revolution inevitable.
2: So if that is the case, that would be like me saying to the left, you can have a third term of Donald Trump or revolution. And everyone on the left would say, it is your responsibility to say no to a third term of Donald Trump. And I would. I do. No, you don't get a third term, period. That's not what the Constitution says. But notice they're giving you this false choice. Well, let's give them that false choice back. Third term of Donald Trump or revolution. No, both of those are wrong. Both of those are wrong. This guy, I'm going to talk about him in a little while. This guy is so incredibly dangerous. And notice no one is rejecting him. No one on the left is really rejecting him at all. And he is, can you name somebody more prone to violence that is this big on the left than Hassan Piker? I don't know anybody who is calling for revolution anywhere close to this. Anywhere close, and not a peep out of these guys. More from London here in just a minute. Let me tell you about LifeLock. Nobody wants to get one of those emails, that says your information may have been compromised, like, reading a subject line that, is enough to make your stomach drop. But some of them aren't real, and that's why you have to slow down before you click on anything. 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
2: It's interesting that Starmer is talking about hate and people that just don't like our system, et cetera, and going after politicians. But in the United States, nobody is going after Piker. And also what our own politicians are saying, what we have...

0: Nation attempt a couple of weeks ago. Yeah. America probably does need, you know what the problem is? I said it to you the other day on the podcast, which I think is on next week. It's the word ballroom. It sounds good. Yeah. Ballroom sounds like, you know, fops are pirouetting around, and it's just, if they called it the state dinner national center, it would be different. But this is America, and we don't want people sitting in tents to have dinner. I mean,
1: and the whole thing is being paid for by private money. That's the other thing that they can. It's not the word ballroom. I mean, I was surprised to say, you know what he thinks that sounds. I thought that he was going to say that it was too manly. I thought he was going to make some ballroom joke. Cause that's as crazy as the left has been. It's all being paid for. He is right. It's a Rorschach test on how crazy you are. It's Trump. If this would have been proposed by anybody else, who cares? Who cares if it's being paid, if it wasn't being paid for by the, you know, by the private, if it was being paid for by tax dollars, I'd have a problem. You know what? You got enough stuff. I don't care if dignitaries from other countries sit in a tent, and their heels go into the mud. Get over it. We're the wild colony. However, it's not being paid for by your tax dollars, and security wise, we apparently need it. But listen to this. This is Fetterman talking to Marr on socialism, cut four.
0: You used the term an orgy of socialism recently. You said that you see in the Democratic Party. I do too.
2: You have, whether it's like the mayor in Seattle, I mean, she's absolutely a socialist, in New York, and a lot of these candidates, across the country. And that's really moving towards that. And people that are proud to be labeled as a socialist, that used to be like was a smear when I was running my first cycle. And now that's becoming more normalized. And now I think that's a very dangerous slippery slope for us to be. And now I've spoke to people that had to live under socialism and or communism, and they are morons if they think that socialism is the answer. You know, I've lived under that, and thank God we are now.
1: I was in Miami this weekend before I flew here. I was in Miami, and I talked to a bunch of people from Cuba. And this happens to me. I don't care. As long as you've ever lived under communism, they say the same thing. What the hell is happening to America? What is wrong with Americans right now? And I'm like, we haven't lived it. We have been so spoiled. Those oceans have protected us from all this stuff. We all think this could never happen to us. And now we have socialism is neat. Communism is neat. It's not neat. Look at healthcare. Look at socialized healthcare. Now that everybody's running out of money, look at what's happening. Look how bad that is. Ask any Canadian outside of the elite circles how their healthcare is working out for them now. It used to be okay. Now it's not okay. That's socialism. And by the way, can somebody give me a date when Fetterman started being against socialism? Wasn't he a socialist for a long time? Anybody?
3: I'll look it up.
1: Bueller? Anybody? Isn't that your recollection? That my recollection was he's always been a little socialist.
3: I don't know, but the Overton window has shifted so far left. I cannot believe that Glenn Beck and Bill Maher and Senator Fetterman are all in agreement today, May 11th, 2026.
1: That makes me question all of my life choices. I don't even know what to do now. All right, we'll take a break. Come right back.

right. It was Mother's Day yesterday. Father's Day now is coming up. Most people are probably going to, you know, buy the usual, a tie, a coffee mug, maybe some kind of multi-tool that looks impressive but ends up sitting in a drawer. But let me ask you something. If there were a major storm tonight or a widespread emergency or some sort of grid failure that took out normal communications, would your family still be able to reach each other immediately? Doesn't take much for normal communication systems to start struggling right when you need it the most. And that's why Rapid radios are the smartest gift you can give dad this year. They give you instant push-to-talk communication, coast-to-coast, no monthly contracts, you know, no complicated setup or apps or anything like that. 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
2: Twin Cities weather, it is going to be a pretty nice day today. Mostly sunny and calm with a high of 68 this afternoon. Tonight, windy, a shower or two after midnight with a low of 54. And then tomorrow, sunny and windy with a high of 73. I'm meteorologist Sean Cable on Twin Cities News Talk, AM 1130. Right now, it's 48.
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4: 35E northbound is stop and go from West 7th Street to St. Clair with an accident on the right shoulder. 35W northbound Burnsville split to Highway 13 backed up. Crosstown eastbound's jammed up.
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14: Just before midnight on Saturday, February 19th, 2005, Danielle Imbeau and her friend Richard Patron left a crowded Philadelphia bar. 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
14: 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The FBI called it murder for hire.
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18: 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One of them was the target. 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
19: His plea to last month's shooting at the White House Correspondents' Dinner.
20: Not guilty plea to four charges, two gun charges, one attempting to assassinate the President of the United States, the most serious charge of them all. And then finally, assault on a federal officer when he shot, according to authorities, shot that Secret Service agent in the chest. Thankfully, that Secret Service agent is okay.
19: That's Fox's David Spunt updating the conditions of more than a dozen patients flown to a Nebraska facility overnight after the deadly hantavirus outbreak on a cruise ship. Nebraska Governor Jim Pillen minutes ago.
21: No one who poses a risk to public health is walking out the front door of the streets of Omaha or beyond.
19: Two other passengers will be admitted at Emory Hospital in Atlanta. 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

0: broadcasting from London, England this week, so excuse the delay, especially when I'm doing interviews with somebody. There's about a 250-year delay. Ken Cuccinelli is with us now. He is the former acting DHS Deputy Secretary, former Attorney General of Virginia, also senior fellow now at Center for Renewing America. Ken, welcome to the program. I wanted to talk to you about what craziness is going on in Virginia. The high court just struck down their, their gerrymandering thing. Can you first of all tell us that was against their own laws to do that, and it was worded poorly, right? So there was a couple of reasons why it was struck down.
1: So the court struck it down for only one reason, but you're right, Glenn. There were five different legal objections to the referendum. Three of them were based on the state constitution. Two were based on state law. But because they only needed to strike it down once, they just dealt with it as violating one part of the state constitution and then didn't address the other questions. But the language was quite outrageous. They just never got to that question.
0: Okay. So now they could kick it up to the Supreme Court, but doesn't the Constitution in Virginia, it bars that, correct?
1: It isn't so much that the Constitution of Virginia bars it. It's that the Supreme Court of Virginia is the final authority on the Constitution of Virginia. And so the Supreme Court won't even take the case because they don't have jurisdiction.
0: Okay. Wow, that's refreshing to hear a judge say they don't have jurisdiction. Walk us through what the left is now saying. They're now saying they're going to just try to get rid of all of the Supreme Court members and say that mandatory retirement at 54, which just happens to be the youngest age of anybody on the court.
1: Right. What a coincidence. So, yeah, there is a lot of they're having conniptions, really, on the left. And if they wanted to avoid having conniptions, they should have done this correctly in the first place. But they didn't bother doing that because they thought they were above the law and they would just bully the court. So now they're talking about replacing the court. But as much as the Democrats do control the General Assembly of Virginia now, they only have a 21-19 advantage in the Senate, and Spanberger's popularity is at the lowest level of any modern governor in Virginia, in large part because of this gerrymandering effort, which she said when she was campaigning she was against gerrymandering, and then tried to pull the most extreme gerrymandering stunt in American history. So I just don't think she, nor some of the senators, you only need two Democrat senators to defect in this state Senate to not be able to pull off their plan of really terminating the whole Virginia Supreme Court. This is a good example of just how tyrannically radical the communist left is willing to get, but I don't think they're going to be able to pull that off in Virginia.
0: So that was the other question. I mean, they are so extreme now. I mean, to say, I would be, if Texas did that and say we were going to get rid of all of the Democrats on the Supreme Court, we're going to just replace everybody on the Supreme Court, I'd be pissed if Texas did that or Florida did that. I'd be really upset as a conservative. Would the Democrats in Virginia, are they that far gone that they would put up with this?
1: Most of them are. But the problem is they need virtually all of them to be able to
0: the citizens,
1: like that, including Spanberger, by the way. Because to call the special session, listeners should remember, this is not like Congress. They're not in session year-round. We're only in session at the beginning of each year. So they have to call them into special session. And that requires the governor to do, or if the General Assembly want to do it themselves, they need two-thirds of the General Assembly, and the Democrats don't have two-thirds of the Virginia General Assembly. And so that means they would have to get the governor to do it. And I just don't think she's ready to do that.
0: So I don't know if you saw Hassan Piker, but he is saying, you know, you can either do this our way or there will be revolution. I'm hoping that the average, just the average voter that votes differently than I do, find that as offensive as I do. But it's almost as if chaos is kind of the plan. Is that too cynical?
1: No, I don't think it's too cynical. I think it's a good reading of the history of Marxists and how they operate. And let's face it, that's basically what the Democrat Party is today. And we're all the rest of us are kind of contending with that right now. So I don't think this is unusual for them to be willing to literally just flush 250-year-old institutions down the toilet. They don't believe in the America. I mean, yes, we're 250. I loved your intro on that, by the way. And but the fact of the matter is they loathe America. They don't love America. Not only don't they appreciate the founding principles, they hate them. And when that's what you're dealing with, you get people who behave in ways that to you and I are really irrational. But that's because we're starting with this presumption that people love America just because it happens to be the greatest country in the history of the world.
0: How do we make this, Ken? How do we pull this back together? Because the left is going super far left. We're starting to see some splinter on the right that is going, I think, crazy town right. How do we pull this back together to our founding principles? You know, the Constitution and the Declaration of Independence is what always held us together. And nobody's really talking about those things anymore. How do we pull this back?
1: Well, it's a good year to be revisiting exactly that foundation, right? In the 250th year. And the natural law foundation on which this country was born and built. And it is the reason, that foundation is why we became the greatest country in the history of the world. So it is a tried track record, whereas Marxism is also a tried track record. It also has a track record all over the world, and it is a track record of failure rather than a track record of performance. And, you know, I think a lot of our neighbors, yours and my neighbors, who vote for these Democrats don't realize just how crazy left they are. I really believe that. And I think as people like Mamdani, to a certain degree, I'm grateful for Mamdani because I think he is revealing in a very high-profile way the failures of socialism. And it isn't taking very long.
0: shockingly quickly,
1: but I, you know, it doesn't shock you or I, but mm-hmm. I think it shocks a lot of other people. And the reality is that socialism has failed everywhere it's ever been tried. And the other reality, sadly, is even our fellow Americans who kind of intellectually have their doubts and, oh, these Democrats aren't that bad. They actually need to see failure in our own country, unfortunately. And that causes harm. It causes damage that is unrecoverable. And there's no way around it. But that's our experience as human beings in terms of what it takes to learn a lesson. We have to keep relearning it. I mean, that's why we elected Joe Biden, frankly. You know, that's where that comes from. And I hope we get out of this cycle, but historically, we've had to periodically keep making the same mistake. I just hope we don't do so much damage we can't recover.
0: We're talking to Ken Cuccinelli, AmericanRenewing.com, AmericanRenewing.com. You know, we have been worse off. The Civil War, we were much worse off than we are now. We came back, but it did change us forever. We lost a lot of the original kind of spirit that we had and some of our original principles with that. Let me go back to redistricting here for a second. When you're looking at redistricting, you know, I personally think it should be more like what Moses, you know, outlines in the Old Testament of stakes, where it just keeps dividing, but it's into boxes. They're all just square little boxes. So it's the most likely to keep the person that you would know as your representative, and they would live in your area. So it's very relatable, and it doesn't matter if you're Republican or Democrat. It's just that box, and it would bring us more into the center. It would be much more fair. Is there, and Jefferson and Adams talked about this, you know, in early 1820s. Is this possible at all? Does this redistricting, are we ever going to look at an end to gerrymandering? Is it possible to get there?
1: It is possible to get there. Frankly, we're there in Virginia. Let's remember what the Democrats were trying to do. In 2020, Virginia passed by a 2-to-1 margin a very popular bipartisan redistricting commission that gave us the maps we have today, which are among the fairest maps in the entire country. And that was by a 2-to-1 margin. They had to outspend us over 3-to-1 in this gerrymandering referendum to attempt to overcome that outcome. And they, with all that money and running on the Trump derangement syndrome strategy, they did overcome it. And but it took an incredible effort, an incredible amount of money,
0: right?
1: And they barely pulled it off.
0: And you have now,
1: so
0: you now have the New York Times reporting that Hakeem Jeffries met with the Democrats to discuss the Virginia Supreme Court and redrawing the maps anyway, which means they would be in violation of court orders. And it was published on five sources, anonymous, but five sources who all leaked the details about the call. What does that tell you they're going to do?
1: Well, first of all, it tells me they have no respect for, just as you and I were talking about, the rule of law itself or the institutions that make up the American Republic. Because, you know, that's what they're literally talking about here. And it's a mini revolution. It's still a revolution when you start ignoring court orders and so forth, which is, of course, what they've always accused our side of being prepared to do, and here they rather blithely throw it about like it's no big deal.
0: Ken, thank you so much. Thanks for being on with us and explaining all of this. I've been watching you over the weekend, and that's, yeah, I mean, you are the guy to answer these questions. Thank you so much.
1: Good to be with you, Glenn, as always.
0: You bet. Ken Cuccinelli, AmericaRenewing.com, AmericaRenewing.com. 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We're just a few months out from the midterms now, and, you know, I know the results from that might be not, maybe not what we want, could be. I mean, it is really, to me, this is a coin toss at this point. It seemed really bad, and now it might seem like maybe the country wakes up through some of this stuff. I don't know. It's important to realize that change can happen, and it can happen for the better, and that kind of change comes from you and me. What are we doing to make this place a better country? 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
5: 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From the Choice Bank Traffic Center.
6: Highway 52 northbound stop and go Plato Boulevard to 94. 35W northbound backed up Burnsville Parkway to Highway 13. And 35W northbound 36th Street to 94 is tight.
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0: I did better when I was the non-reasonable one where I was saying, hey, these things are coming, and everybody else who seemed to be reasonable and had power were like, no, we're a long way. Now I say things and they're like, yeah, I think so. I mean, who was it I was talking? Rick Scott, yeah. Who's not a, you know, a right-wing zealot or a crazy guy at all. I said, I really am concerned about the president's safety and China. I don't think he should go to China. They don't like him. And, you know, this, you know, it's pretty easy if you're over in China to have him come home with a cold, or something. Please, Mr. President, don't go to China. I'm concerned about that. And Rick said, I know, I'm saying the same thing. I've been saying the same thing. I'm very worried about his safety in China. That didn't make me feel better. And the way Cuccinelli is talking about, you know, these kinds of things, we please wake your neighbors up. If you're not praying all the time to save the Republic, pray all the time to save the Republic. If you're not doing the things to get your own life in order and your own family's life in order, you need to, because, you know, I'm seeing things over here in England. I was talking to somebody just this morning. And I said, what are the chances that London is no longer London someday? And they looked at me like I was insane. And they were like, it's not London now. I mean, we are so close. These progressives, especially in other countries, America, you, it feels bad. We are much safer than the rest of the Western world. The rest of the Western world is really teetering on the edge because their politicians don't listen to them or respond to them at all. At least in America, we have some of our politicians listening to us, but we have to find a healthy way to get out of this together. We have to find a way to get out together. 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
7: Nebraska Governor Jim Pillen, 16 Americans now at a special health facility in Omaha. Dr. Angela Hewlett says
8: they are doing well, actually. They are, currently do not have any symptoms and have a good appetite, although they're very tired, understandably, but it's been a really long journey for these folks.
7: Two others were flown to a different facility to be treated or monitored in Atlanta. One's tested positive for hantavirus, another has mild symptoms. The others evacuated from the ship yesterday in the Canary Islands are being taken to other countries. One got sick on the way to France, and her condition worsened today. The hantavirus outbreak killed three passengers. Cole Allen pleaded not guilty this morning in court in Washington, D.C.
9: Clad in an orange prison jumpsuit and shackles, he is charged with attempting to kill President Trump at the White House Correspondents Association dinner last month. Those charges also include assaulting an officer or employee of the U.S. with a deadly weapon and stem from a shot that hit a Secret Service officer during the incident. Allen is accused of storming through a security checkpoint at the dinner attended by many in the Trump administration while armed with guns and knives.
7: Fox's Tanya J. Powers, the day after Iran's counter-proposal was rejected as totally unacceptable. President Trump tells Fox's John Roberts Iran's going to fold as he pushes to stop them from making nuclear weapons, demanding they give up enriched uranium.
10: Today, the president is at the White House, but much of this week, he'll be spending his time in the air, traveling to and from China. The president's meeting with Chinese President Xi Jinping could prove pivotal in forcing Iran to reach a deal. As the Wall Street Journal writes, President Xi also wants the fighting to stop as Middle East turmoil restricts China's oil supply and shrinks other countries' ability to buy Chinese goods.
7: That's Fox's Mark Meredith at the White House. Oil prices up 2% today. 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
11: Minnesota News Network, I'm Brent Palm. This is the final week of the legislative session, and it's unknown whether the Minnesota House will take up a gun violence prevention package. It already passed the Senate. Maggie Emery of Protect Minnesota has a message for Republicans who appear to be blocking a vote.
12: Look at your colleagues who were gunned down in their home. Look at the children who were shot to death while praying in a church. It's not true that there's nothing we can do. Passing common sense gun violence prevention measures, like what's in this package, will help prevent these deaths, and you have the moral obligation to get that done.
11: The Senate bill would ban assault weapons and high-capacity magazines, something House Republicans say they will not vote for. Authorities in Anoka County are investigating a shooting in Fridley that left the female driver of an SUV in critical but stable condition. The woman was driving near 694 in University Saturday night when someone in another vehicle shot her. She was taken to the hospital. Her passenger wasn't hurt. No arrests have been made in the shooting. And the Timberwolves topped the Spurs 114-109 at Target Center to even the Western Conference semifinals 2-2. Anthony Edwards led Minnesota with 36 points.
13: Today is Mother's Day, so I just wanted to win for my mom, and it was just that simple. I couldn't lose this game for her.
11: Edwards lost his mom and grandmother to cancer in 2015. This is MNN on KTLK.
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16: From the Choice Bank Traffic Center.
20: Highway 52 northbound, stop and go Plato Boulevard to 94. 35W northbound backed up Burnsville Parkway to Highway 13. And 35W northbound 36th Street to 94 is tight. Delays on 390.
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1: Glenn Beck is on.
2: Hello, America. From London, the home of Tommy Robinson's Unite the Kingdom rally that is happening on Saturday, and that's why I'm here. I really want to talk to the politicians. I'm really anxious. I got here late last night. I can't wait to talk to more average people on the streets. My guess is that, like America, the politicians just no longer listen to the average person. And when I read a stat a couple of weeks ago that the average person, that England is in worse shape financially as general public than the state of Mississippi, our poorest state, that gives you a totally different look at England. It seems to me that no one's listening to the working class at all. You know, going to coming to the studio today, how much is a gallon, if you do the math, how much is a gallon of gas here in London? $9 a gallon. I don't know how average people are going to pay for that. I mean, and with all of the abuse that is going on and the politicians and Keir Starmer, there's a headline out today. Starmer vows to block far-right agitators entering the UK for Tommy Robinson rally. I don't know if I'm glad or I'm kind of disappointed I wasn't on that list, but we're here anyway, and Tommy Robinson joins us in 60 seconds. First, let me tell you about American financing. Between higher grocery prices, travel costs, insurance, just the general cost of living right now, a lot of people feel like they're doing everything they can just to keep up. And for some families, credit cards have become, you know, the thing that fills that gap between paychecks. And then you notice it's high interest debt, and it starts building, and it feels impossible to get out of. 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
2: Welcome to the program, Mr. Tommy Robinson. How are you, Tommy?
4: I'm good, Glenn. I'm surprised you got in just before, it seems, the current ban, because they're not just banning our speakers, they're banning journalists.
2: Who are they banning? Because I saw a couple of people and they looked like, okay, I mean, I know who they are, but you could look at them and go, okay, well, that's not so great. That person's not so great. If you're just an average person and you're not thinking and realizing freedom of speech, et cetera, et cetera. Who are they banning? And how did I get through?
4: Well, in the next 24 hours, Glenn, I don't want to put the names out there, but there have been journalists who are simply that, journalists who have faced this ban, who are currently appealing the ban and trying to appeal the ban. But I know three journalists. As I said, journalists, nothing else. Journalists who have been prevented now from coming from other countries to cover this event. Now, have you listened to Keir Starmer's speech today? Have you listened to what he said?
2: Yes, I did.
4: He sits in the Oval Office. He talks to Donald Trump and he talks to J.D. Vance and he talks about Britain and its free speech. And at the same time, banning journalists from coming to cover. And the way he described our event, you'll experience the event yourself on Saturday, Glenn. We unite the kingdom. We have huge diversity here. We have a celebration of British identity, a celebration of everything. And it's just lies. It smears its lies. And this is the result of,
2: Tommy, wasn't it, if I'm not mistaken, when you first arrived on the scene, part of your problem, because you come from a diverse area, I can't remember the name of your town that you grew up in, but yeah, Luton, it is black and white. And if I'm not mistaken, in your first speech or your first appeal, it was, hey, Blacks are being affected by this. Whites are being affected. It was not a color thing at all. How did you become this racist?
4: It's never been a color thing. It's not a color thing. None of the public know it's not a color thing. They just label and smear you as a racist if you talk about open border mass immigration, because open border mass immigration is groups like Keir Starmer importing voters and loyal voters and replacing us, as in the working class. So you'll see the diversity of our support base on Saturday yourself, Glenn. We have more diversity than them clowns in power. But it's a weapon that's used against us. And this is what happens when you have the apathy of the public. Keir Starmer was elected off 9.7 million votes. Twice as many people were registered to vote and didn't vote. So 20 million people didn't vote. So he has no mandate. We have a government who are destroying our nation, who are working against the interests of the majority. But the majority of people just sat at home for the vote. The majority of people didn't get out and get voting. So we had a vision 2 years ago when we set up Unite the Kingdom movement, which was to create a cultural revolution in Great Britain on the streets, to shift the Overton window, to shift the discussion, and to really create a movement for people, and to politicise people, because that 20 million who didn't vote, they're from the background like me, Glenn. I'm from a town 30 miles north of London where white English are a minority. My town is one of the most poverty-stricken towns in Britain. It's a rough town. But people are that disillusioned with politics. They don't vote. They don't care about politics. But they care about culture, and they care about identity. So if we can't get them through politics, we'll get them through culture and identity. And you're coming Saturday. I'm glad you're here, Glenn. I'm grateful that you're here, because as you can see, our government don't want the world to know what's happening in this country. And you will be able to show your supporters the biggest event and patriotic gathering in British history. That's what's coming this Saturday.
2: Yeah. So tell me, do I have it right that the average person feels disconnected from the... Because it seems like there's two Britons. There's the elite where everybody is, you know, really crazy wealthy. And then the average working stiff that is becoming poorer and poorer every year. And it doesn't seem like the elites actually ever care about the common man.
4: Not just that they don't care, they just attack us. And when we try and speak out, because remember, when they're importing these men into our country with totally alien cultures and hostile views towards us, hostile views towards our daughters, many of us now, our daughters can't walk the streets in most city centres and most towns. So whilst our daughters can't walk the streets, we're taxed through the roof, through their green energy, through all their nonsense policies.
2: Right,
4: they're taxing
2: right.
4: us through the roof, taxing us through the roof, whilst we're having to pay for these Syrian, Eritrean, Somali, Pakistani, Afghani, Iraqi migrants to be housed in their hundreds of thousands across the UK in hotels at the end of all of our estates. And now they're moving them from the hotels into HMOs. So we're facing hostility, attack, finance problems, and we're having to pay for it. And anytime you try and talk about it, which is what's happened over the last 24 months, you're then attacked by your government as far-right racists and extremists. When in reality, as I said, you will witness yourself, Glenn, on Saturday, not an extreme crowd, not a racist crowd, a beautiful British patriotic audience of loving people who are sick to death of the betrayal of our people. We're sick to death of them looking down their nose upon us, putting their feet upon our throats. And that's what's happening. And what you just saw last week in our local elections is the start. You've seen white Labour get wiped. They're at 6%. The government leading this country are at 6%. And yet he still maintains his power, still doesn't change any of his policies, still doesn't address any of the fears of the nation, the fears of the public. He still doubles down and attacks, which is what he's done today. He's probably just added another 10% of the crowd to our support base on Saturday.
2: You know, it's funny, if Kamala Harris would have won, and then Carney in Canada and Starmer, you would have had three leaders of the West all in lockstep. And with Carney and Kamala, they would have really been chosen and selected. Tommy, I'm sure most people in England don't know or care who I am at all. What is the best thing I can do to help the situation when I'm speaking on Saturday?
4: Give them hope. Hope is contagious, and we have hope. We have hope because you elected Donald Trump. So Britain has hope. We have hope because Elon Musk bought X, and he gave us back a platform for free speech. So everything you're about to see on Saturday, none of it would have happened without America. So what's happening, do you know, since you elected Donald Trump, and to see Marco Rubio and J.D. Vance lecturing our politicians and defending us as people and defending our rights and our freedoms and lecturing the European Union, we know we have friends. We know we have allies. So that has given real momentum to a movement of people who see this is our moment. This is our moment. The fight back is well and truly on.
2: Are you concerned at all about security? I mean, the government, you know, allows a pro-Palestinian rally happening same day, and I think they're marching kind of close to this rally. Are you concerned about clashes?
4: So we asked them to keep them away. We went through our negotiations for the last 12 months. We said we'll move anything we need to move. And then last minute, they've put them right near to Trafalgar Square, which is near where we are. I will have to say, in the last 2 years of liaising with the police, we've entered a new relationship with them as patriots, and we've had a great relationship with them. And we've managed to keep disorder at its minimal at each one of these events. So we are hopeful that our supporters know, look, we know that they will try and antagonise us. And we want to win. We don't want them to win. And our supporters understand that. So we don't allow face coverings. And we try to police our own supporters. So, this country is angry like I can't explain. The public, shift in the last 12 months in anger is huge.
2: Yeah. When Obama was in, I did a large rally in front of the Lincoln Memorial, and at that time, Secret Service, the park police, and everybody else that we had to get security from and get permits from, they were not necessarily in favor of this as the administration, and we had a heck of a time. They secured it in the end. We had to pay for it, but they secured it in the end. But they also allowed things like we had people for blocks and blocks and blocks. It was the largest gathering of people called by a single individual in the history of America, and. Al Sharpton, I don't know Al Sharpton, yeah. And the Black Panthers marched inside of our rally, and they cut across our rally, and they were taunting our people. And I had told the crowd beforehand, I said, don't, whatever they do, just love on them. And they were, our people were going, join us. We love you. Join us. Come on. And they, when they realized they couldn't get anybody mad, they literally turned around and walked out. It was incredible to watch. Incredible.
4: Yeah. I've done 15 years of national organization, so I've witnessed every trick in the book. I know how they infiltrate. Yeah. I know how they mask up. I know that's why we don't allow face coverings. We're not going to have a January 6th tomorrow, on Saturday, because we're not going to allow undercover agents to be wearing face coverings within our crowd. Anyone who wears a face covering is seen as hostile member and seen as an undercover, so we remove their face coverings, and our crowd know that. Yeah. No one is to cover their face at our events. We do not allow it.
2: That's why we don't want... At the same time, that's exactly what we did with signs. I wouldn't allow anybody to carry a sign because I was absolutely convinced somebody's going to put some, you know, pro-Nazi thing on a sign, and they're not part of us. You know what I mean? How many people are you expecting on Saturday, and why should Americans care and watch?
4: Americans should care and watch because it's coming to America. Because if you didn't win your last election under Donald Trump, you'd already be having the boot against your throats like you did after the previous 4 years. They controlled big tech. They took control of the speaking place. They censored Republican voices. You may think you've got free speech. What? Because you can go out on the street on your own. They don't care if you're on the street speaking on your own. They care when you've got influence. So anyone who had influence over those 4 years of Joe Biden was removed from social media and was censored. That's the reality. You've elected Donald Trump. There's a fight back now for your free speech, for our free speech. There's a ripple coming from America. We're very grateful for that election. You elected Donald Trump not just to save America, but to save Western civilization. We are on the front line of that. If Europe falls, which is your closest allies, trust me, the people of Europe are not the leadership of Europe. So Keir Starmer, who refused to stand by America in the recent conflict, is a traitor to our country. We still see you as our closest allies. We love the United States of America. You're going to see a huge tribute to America at our event. You're going to see a beautiful tribute and a beautiful song being

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2: Glenn, what kind of hate are you planning on spreading in London?
0: Well, I was thinking about saying how all people who are different color than me, even white people, because I'm more of a pinkish red, I've been praying a lot on it. I was on the plane yesterday and the day before. I swear to you, it was like the pilgrims. I felt like I got off the Mayflower. I'm just glad to see land again. I prayed a lot, and I was reading my scriptures on the way over, and I was just praying, what do you want me to say? What do you want me to say? And it's pretty clear, and I'll leave some of that, till Saturday. Every time I open up the scriptures, literally every time, it was, tell the people to return to me and tell the kings that they need to return as well. That the kings are betraying their people every time. So I'm trying to think of a way not to sound like an arrogant American, you know, coming over and saying, hey, I got some answers for you. And I don't know. I don't know what the atmosphere is going to be at all, not being English at all. But I really feel like it's, you know, return to God and eternal principles. And hey, by the way, thanks for all the principles in the Declaration of Independence, because they all came from here. We all need to remember those principles, because that's where Europe goes wrong. I don't know if you saw my tweet. Elon Musk was tweeting about fascism this weekend. Write this down. We'll talk about it later. He was tweeting about fascism and how it's not on the right. It's from the left. And I tried to explain it. I should go through it, because that's the problem with every place, and including America now. Our left and right is communism and fascism. That's not the American left and right. That's the American left and right today, as universities and media and even politicians want to make it. But that's not our choice in front of us. And we are unique in the world because of this. I'll explain it coming up in just a minute. And so much more. Moms.gov has just come out from the president. We also have to talk a little bit about the FCC and what's going on with the FCC and ABC, and how ABC is using me in their court filings as, see, you were going to go after Glenn Beck and I think Mark Levin. If you come after us, what a surprise. We'll talk about that coming up in just a minute. You know, there used to be a certain pride in, you know, making something really, really well. You can feel the difference when somebody actually cares about the thing that they're building or they're making. Piece of furniture, a tool, pair of boots, whatever, sweatshirt. There is a difference between something that was made to be replaced in 6 months and something that was made by people who take pride in their work, and you will have it forever. American Giant is committed to making clothing in America using American workers, American cotton, and old-fashioned American quality. Their sweatshirts are the best sweatshirt. You know, I grew up in a time at the very end of when America was still making clothing in America, and our sweatshirts used to be really great. And you know them the minute you feel them. 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I know what that sweatshirt felt when I was a kid. I know what it felt like, and I know how they wore. American Giant is the only one that is made, and literally, we had sold all the machinery, I think, over to Japan. 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
1: Here's your Twin Cities weather. Sunny to mostly sunny skies. Your Monday afternoon high in the upper 60s. A light southerly breeze. More clouds tonight. Some showers overnight as low temperatures drop into the mid-50s. I'm meteorologist Rodney Price on Twin Cities News Talk, AM 1130. Right now, it's 51.
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3: Still a stop-and-go delay on 35 East southbound between Randolph and Shepherd into roadwork. Highway 52 northbound slow, Plato to 94. 35W northbound Lake Street to 94 is tight. And once...
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16: 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It's blocking that adenosine. You're going to feel alert and awake. It's got that adrenaline going, and it's rewarding you with the dopamine. I mentioned the vicious cycle, the inevitable crash.
17: Right.
16: Like any stimulant drug, and you want more of it. 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All right, how about some health benefits?
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16: They found everything from not develop Parkinson's disease to dropping your risk of various cancers.
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17: Yeah.
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5: guilty during a court appearance this morning.
18: Clad in an orange prison jumpsuit and shackles, Cole Allen has pleaded not guilty to all four counts against him. Those charges also include assaulting an officer or employee of the U.S. with a deadly weapon and stem from a shot that hit a Secret Service officer during the incident.
5: Fox's Tanya J. Powers. 16 Americans evacuated from a cruise ship hit with a hantavirus outbreak at the University of Nebraska Medical Center in Omaha, Governor Jim Pillen.
19: No one who poses a risk to public health is walking out the front door of the streets of Omaha or beyond.
5: Two other American passengers are at Emory University in Atlanta. One Israeli soldier will spend 3 weeks in prison, another 2 weeks for desecrating a Christian statue in southern Lebanon. 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

0: You know, I want to go to that tweet that I retweeted something from Elon Musk this weekend, and he was talking about, you know, Nazis, and I don't remember what he said. Do you have that tweet by any chance? You could pull that up.
1: I'll look.
0: And then there was a great tweet and a great article about it, about how Nazis are socialists. Let's remember they're socialists. So how are you a small government person and a Nazi? And what everybody forgets to do, and it's really important, not only just for Europe and the rest of the world, but also in America, because things have changed. When you look at the system of government that we came out of, we were born out of Europe. Europe was always looking for a king, a good king or a bad king, right? I mean, you know, the fable of King Arthur is for a reason. You don't usually get good kings. And you were always hoping for a better king, but the king still had total control. And every government that had been produced up until the American Revolution was government controlled. Government made all of the decisions. Out of that, as you moved past the kingdoms and everything else, and you started going into the 20th century, Marxism was born. And those ideas were around. I mean, Jamestown fiddled with what we would call socialism. So did our pilgrims. They also did socialism for a while. And when they both caused starvation, one with the pilgrims, starvation, and in Jamestown, cannibalism, the starvation was so bad, they both dropped it. And they're like, okay, that doesn't work. But then it was renamed and Marx came and he, you know, redefined it. And now it's going to be this utopia. Again, it is control. And then socialism comes to communism and fascism. Good king, bad king. Everybody always says about socialism, well, it wasn't done right. They're just, again, looking for a good king. And they have this idea that someday we'll find a King Arthur that will be able to make socialism work. Well, it doesn't work. Mathematically, logically, it doesn't work. Okay? In America, unlike the rest of the world, the left, this America, the left is totalitarianism, fascism, communism, theocracy, even with what's going on in Iran. People would say that's an extreme right wing idea. In America, that's an extreme left idea. It's total control of the people. Okay. In America, that's the extreme. On the left, the extreme is communism, fascism, totalitarianism, and theocracy. On the right in America, that's going to come as a surprise to most, what is the extreme right? The extreme right is anarchy. Anarchists in America actually live on the right. Now, remember, it's kind of not a straight line. It's almost like a circle and kind of bends back around. So the two ends are very, very close together. But that's what our Articles of Confederation, we break free and we say to the king in our Declaration of Independence, hey, we can't be with you anymore because we think of things differently. We hold these truths to be self-evident. Okay. And this is what we're going to build. If we can break up with you and we win the war, we're going to build this. That's our mission statement in the Declaration. Then we make the Constitution. But before the Constitution, we gather together on something called the Articles of Confederation, which was just a very small federal government, just enough to hold us together, or so they thought. But it didn't safeguard anything. So the states were, you know, making their own money. They were warring with one another. There were no standards of anything. And so the states couldn't be held together. So they went back and made the Constitution. And when they made the Constitution, none of the public wanted a Constitution. They wanted them to fix the Articles of Confederation because they hated federal government so much. And so they all met in secret and said, okay, let's make this Constitution thing, but let's make it so everybody knows this is going to be a very small government. But Articles of Confederation put us too close to anarchy. It won't last because we have to have just enough power to hold it together and settle things between states. So they did. But again, the founders, when they're signing this, the founders are like, this isn't enough. This isn't enough. And it wasn't enough for the people. It wasn't enough for the government. It was not enough restraint. our government is the only government in the world where our constitution is a charter of negative liberties. Most constitutions are charters of positive liberties. The government must do these things. Our constitution, especially coupled with the Bill of Rights, is a charter of negative liberties. The government can never do these things, okay? So the two railroad tracks, if you will, if you look at left and right as two railroad tracks in Europe, those are fascism on the right and communism on the left. That's the European and the rest of the Western world. That's their railroad tracks. But both of them are socialists. Okay. Fascism and communism. Socialism is a word. It's like a train that just takes you to one side or the other. It's a way station in between communism and fascism that you can use to get to either one of the tracks. But that's their track. That's the vehicle. Left and right. Fascism and communism. Our constitution is different. Our railroad tracks are total government control and anarchy on the right. And that's what makes us different. That's why, it is our elite. It is the lack of teaching true history in America. It's our political class that wants to erase that because progressivism started in America with the Republicans, not the Democrats. And the reason why you have a problem with people like Lindsey Graham is because he's a progressive Republican. That's it. There are progressive Republicans, a lot of them. We call them rhinos. They're actually progressives. So they're both, that's why you vote for progressive rhinos and you vote for the Democrats and you get the same thing because they're both progressive. Because of all of that misunderstanding, we're presented with a false choice. You're called, well, you're on the right. That's where fascists live. No. How could I be a fascist if I want small government? So fascism only works if you have total government control. Fascism only works when you start making these public-private partnerships with companies. Communism only works when the government is so big it can take your land and your job and your business and everything else. There's no way for small government people to be a fascist. I mean, if you could, you could try, but you're an idiot because you won't have enough government. That's the misunderstanding. And that is the thing that I'm concerned about with the rest of the West. Because America, remember, the Statue of Liberty was given to us by France. And they didn't give it to us because the French are nice. Have you met the French? They're not nice. They gave it to us almost as a default. They raised the money to build that statue because they were going through Marxism. It was from 1850, 1849, I think, is when Marx wrote that in Germany. And it started to spread, and there was something called the Spring of Nations. Kind of like the Arab Spring, where progressives thought they were just going to change the entire world. And so it became the Spring of Nations, and it spread through from 1850 to 1870, spreads through all of Europe. And in the 1870s, you get the Paris Communes and everything else. And there's a group of people that know America has the answer. Nowhere else is there the answer. They raised money so they could go to the common person and explain the American system to them. Say, hey, they just broke slavery, the back of slavery. They just went through the Civil War. But look at what they're doing. Imprison lightning. You know what imprison lightning is? Remember, the torch. And she holds a lamp, and in it, imprison lightning. Imprison lightning is ideas. It's actually electricity, but the idea of electricity lighting up the world, an idea, and in her torch, imprison lightning. So they're explaining, look, she's holding the law, the Constitution, and the Declaration of Independence in one, and she's holding up ideas as a light to the world. That's what they're explaining to people. We've all forgotten that. America, as it's understood in our founding documents, is the answer. America, as understood by Republican progressives, is not the answer. It's more of the same. So I'm not for revolution. I don't hate the government. I'm not for revolution. I want to return to the ideas. I want to return and a true return to the understanding of our Constitution and Declaration. And no one is teaching that. So when, you know, Elon Musk tweets, Nazi, National Socialist Party, Nazi equals National Socialist, capitalized Socialist Party, he's trying to make the point that you're on the left. You can't be a Nazi and on the right. You can be a nationalist, but that's not the same. A nationalist, somebody who loves their country or is driven by their love of country and just wants, you know, says their country is the best ever in the world. I think ours is, but, you know, other people can disagree. Other countries think the same about their country. That's fine. But only when you couple that nationalism with some sort of totalitarian socialist, you know, theological driven state, that's when nationalism becomes a part of a problem. So if a small government guy says, I love my country, it's the greatest country ever, great. They don't have a big enough government to do anything about it. And that's the secret. All right, more in just a second. Let me tell you about our sponsor this half hour. It's the International Fellowship of Christians and Jews. One of the things you'll notice in the Bible is how often God reminds people to remember. I think that's one of the most used words in the Bible, if not the remember. Remember his promises. Remember, you know, that even when the world looks totally chaotic, he doesn't abandon people. Remember, remember, remember what I've done for you. That matters right now. Because when you see the news that is coming out of all of our countries, just remember, we've been here before and we know who he is. Are we on his side? When you look at the Middle East and Israel, whew, remember, families are living under constant threat, and it's easy to start thinking it's just another headline in a, you know, endless news cycle. But these are real people and real families, and history does repeat itself. Remember, what does never forget mean? Remember, this happens over and over again. Remember, and when you remember what God says, what he promises, and that he never changes, and those promises matter. That's why I'm grateful for the International Fellowship of Christians and Jews, and they're on the ground right now in Israel, helping provide food and care and emergency assistance, and support the vulnerable people who are living through it every day. You can argue with Israel all you want. 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I don't agree with everything that Israel's doing. I certainly don't agree with their government and their choices and their wars and everything else. But I know, as I remember, what happens to the Jewish people when these kinds of things happen. And I stand with the Jewish people. 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
6: We're causing a delay on 35 East southbound between West 7th Street and Shepherd Road. Cedar Avenue, 77 northbound at Old Shakopee, a stall on the right shoulder. And Highway 610.
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13: How's it going, fellow sports fans? It's Andy West. Let's take a look back on this day in sports history, May 11th. We'll start out today back in 1963. Sandy Koufax pitched the second of his four career no-hitters to help Los Angeles beat San Francisco 8-0. Over 50,000 people saw Koufax take a perfect game into the eighth inning, but lost it when he walked catcher Ed Bailey. Jumping ahead today in 1980, Julius Erving, a.k.a. Dr. J of the Philadelphia 76ers, pulls off a spectacular move in Game 4 of the 1980 NBA Finals. Early in the fourth quarter, the Sixers superstar beat Mark Landsberger off the dribble, only to be met at the baseline by L.A. superstar Kareem Abdul-Jabbar. Erving leapt into the air with his body completely behind the backboard. With the two Lakers positioned to his left, Erving somehow was able to palm the ball, guide it under the rim, and lay it in from the opposite side. You've most likely seen it once or a million times in your lifetime. And today in 2009, Cleveland makes it an NBA record eighth straight win by double digits with an 84-74 win over Atlanta to advance to the Eastern Conference Finals. The Cavaliers are the second team to sweep the first two rounds of the playoffs since the NBA expanded the first round to best of seven in 2003.
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13: Looking for something to watch? 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Next week on Netflix, Tuesday, the debut of the stand-up special Wanda Sykes, Legacy. Next Wednesday on Netflix, the premiere of the music documentary Kylie on the life and career of Kylie Minogue. Next Thursday, the start of the Netflix sci-fi dramedy The Burrows, starring Alfred Molina, Alfre Woodard, Bill Pullman, Gina Davis, and more. Next Friday on Netflix, the start of the adult animation series Mating Season from the makers of Big Mouth and the comedy film Ladies First, starring Sacha Baron Cohen and Rosamund Pike. Next Sunday, season 2 of the Netflix comedy Bad Thoughts, starring Tom Segura, and live at 2:50 p.m. Eastern, the F1 Canadian Grand Prix. Next Monday on Acorn TV, the debut of the mystery comedy You're Killing Me, starring Brooke Shields. Next Tuesday on Hulu, the documentary film The Nightmare Upstairs, What Happened to Ty and Bryn. Next Thursday on Paramount Plus, the fourth season premiere of SkyMed. Next Friday on Paramount Plus with Showtime, the launch of season 8 of The Chi. Next Wednesday on Apple TV, the launch of the new crime dramedy, Maximum Pleasure Guaranteed, starring Tatiana Maslany. Next Wednesday on Amazon Prime Video, the debut of the one-off film Tom Clancy's Jack Ryan Ghost War, starring John Krasinski. Next Thursday on Amazon Prime Video, the documentary film Kyle Larson vs. The Double. 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
0: Reproductiverights.gov was introduced. Did you even know that? I didn't. And that was a way for, you know, young women to quickly find ways to kill your babies. And, you know, a decision that will honestly follow women for the rest of their life. I mean, we don't think enough about this. The abortion pill, that means she's going to give birth to a dead baby in her bathroom, and especially if she's young, in her bathroom. And it's I've talked to women who have had it. It is a horrific experience. Imagine being 16, 17 years old, and you are having to go to that bathroom every day for, you know, the next few years, re-traumatizing yourself on this. It's horrible. But anyway, Trump went the other direction. Yesterday on Mother's Day, he launched moms.gov. It's a resource for expecting moms to find pregnancy centers and qualified health centers, nutrition information, blah, blah, blah. Also how to access a Trump account for your baby, Trump RX for cheaper medications. And there's information there for parents who want to adopt. We asked Michaela, who is, you know, our young producer millennial, who is also, can we play the Michaela jingle that

So she wants me to do a millennial birth update all the time because that's all she ever talks about. You're like, hey, Michaela, how are you? We're not having enough babies. I'm like, okay, good to see you again. Anyway, so she went to go online and see if she could, you know, just check these, both of these things out. In Florida, she was directed outside the government site to multiple legitimate pregnancy centers with free ultrasounds and parenting classes, baby clothes and the whole thing. But she also found some of those in Minnesota, even Catholic charities, and also some centers that offered abortions as well. You know, the Catholic charities, it is the strangest thing. The Catholics, we owe, as a population, we owe the Catholics an awful lot. They were the only ones way before any of our other churches were standing up. I mean, in the 70s, the Catholics were standing up and against abortion. But then you have like Catholic charities, and it's like, wait a minute, hold it. You've got people standing out in front of abortion clinics. You have the Pope saying that abortion is wrong, and your charity is offering, you know, helping with all of the, it's crazy. Nice thing is, she said, from a pro-life hardliner, she didn't want to find any abortion groups, but she said the biggest shift is the site actually offered women's options other than abortion. So I guess that's good. Moms.gov, the idea is clearly, you know, babies are a blessing to protect and nurture, and maybe we should have some more. We need more babies, not less. I'm sorry, I'm channeling my inner Michaela right now. I'm sorry. But it also honors the role of a mom. And we've been pushing death now for long enough. Moms.gov, not perfect, but it is a signal that the tides are changing. And it's good to see that we have a government, at least right now, that remembers moms are kind of important.

0: Let me ask you something. How many different places do you have to go right now just to understand your business insurance? And I don't mean to buy it. I mean to actually just understand it. Because for most people, business insurance is not one thing. It's a collection of things. Different policies, different documents, different people you have to call depending on what the question is. 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
8: Side rejected a counterproposal for ending the conflict.
9: After reading that piece of garbage they sent us, I didn't even finish reading it. I said, I'm not going to waste my time reading it.
8: He says his plan for Iran is simple, that they will not be allowed to have a nuclear weapon.
9: They think that, well, I'll get tired of this, or I'll get bored, or I'll have some pressure, but there's no pressure. There's no pressure at all. We're going to have a complete victory. We've already, in theory, had a complete victory from the military standpoint.
8: The president calls an ongoing U.S. blockade of Iranian ports genius, also just telling reporters Iran has told his administration only the U.S. and China have the ability to remove nuclear dust from underground sites that were hit during last year's Operation Midnight Hammer. Iranian officials have reportedly offered some concessions on their disputed nuclear program, but not what the U.S. has been asking for. American passengers from the cruise ship at the center of a hantavirus outbreak are now quarantined in Nebraska.
10: The passengers landing in Omaha, then bused to a federally funded quarantine unit at the University of Nebraska Medical Center, including one patient who's tested positive for the hantavirus, who's now in a biocontainment unit.
11: The risk of hantavirus to the general public remains very, very low.
10: Admiral Brian Christine, Assistant Secretary of Health.
11: The Andes variant of this virus does not spread easily, and it requires prolonged close contact with someone who is already symptomatic.
10: Two other Americans are being isolated in a biocontainment unit in Atlanta. Three people have died since the cruise ship virus outbreak began late last month.
8: Fox's Jeff Manasso. Other evacuees from the ship taken to other countries. A French woman who tested positive, not doing as well, her condition worsening in a hospital overnight. 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
12: Minnesota News Network. Good morning, I'm Brent Palm. The state legislature is in its final week of the session and still needs to tackle issues, including health care. Senate Majority Leader Aaron Murphy says lawmakers must find a way to throw a lifeline to our medical facilities like Hennepin County Medical Center and more.
13: We know that we need an infusion of cash, not just for HCMC, but for our rural critical access hospitals, for rural EMS, and for providers across the state.
12: Lawmakers say they plan to work through the weekend to try to accomplish as much as they can before the session ends. The municipal cannabis dispensary in Anoka is already giving back to the local community. Police Chief Andy Youngquist says the Anoka Cannabis Company donated more than $3,000 to the Animal Containment Center to purchase chip readers.
14: Pet owners will have their dog implanted with a chip so it can be returned to them. So now all of our community service officer vehicles have this chip reader immediately available to them so we can try to return that animal quickly. So that was an expensive purchase for us, and Cannabis Shop helped us directly with that.
12: Chief Youngquist says this is the second monthly donation the Anoka Cannabis Company has made since it opened in February. And the Timberwolves beat the Spurs 114-109 last night to even the Western Conference semifinals at two games apiece. This is MNN on KTLK.
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24: From the Choice Bank Traffic Center.
25: Roadwork causing a delay on 35 East southbound between West 7th Street and Shepherd Road. Cedar Avenue 77 northbound at Old Shakopee, a stall on the right shoulder. And Highway 610 eastbound at...
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0: welcome in, everybody, to the Monday edition of the Clay Travis and Buck Sexton Show. We have a lot to discuss. I'll line it all up for you here in a second. But first up, President Trump in the Oval Office right now, addressing the nation, answering questions. Let's go to the big guy live.
1: The first tobacco lawsuit, and he's a great man, and he's brought back hundreds of people out of various Belarus. You know, you read about that. And the leader has been fantastic. But somebody has to ask him. Biden never asked, we ask. And we're getting hundreds of people out of confinement and prisons that shouldn't be there, and hundreds, and many of them aren't even citizens of the United States. They're people that have been captured in some form, ministers, people that are really innocent people, and they're being held captive. And I bring up Jimmy Lai. Now, Jimmy Lai, you know, caused a lot of bedlam. I don't know. It's like saying to me, if Comey ever went to jail, would you let him out? It might be a hard one for me. Does that make sense? It might be a hard one for me, you know, because he's a dirty cop. But Jimmy Lai is in that way. But Jimmy Lai, he caused lots of turmoil for China. He tried to do the right thing. He wasn't successful. Went to jail, and people would like him out, and I'd like to see him get out, too. So I'll bring him up again. I have brought him up. There's another gentleman, a pastor, as you know, with a beautiful daughter and son-in-law that would like to see him get out. I'm going to bring his name up.
2: Mr. President, what about Taiwan? Do you expect Taiwan to come up in your invitation?
1: Yeah, it always comes up. I used to say Ukraine would... You know, 4 years, you never even heard the word Ukraine. It was never going to happen. And it was handled so badly, Ukraine. Ukraine should have never come up. They lost last month 25,000 soldiers, both sides. 25,000. They're losing on average 25,000 soldiers. It's like a meat grinder. It's horrible what's happening. That would have never happened had the election not been rigged. That would have never happened. And Putin and I would talk about it, but there was never any... He would have never done it. Taiwan... I equated a little bit to that. You have the right president. I don't think it'll happen. I think we'll be fine. I have a very good relationship with President Xi. He knows I don't want that to happen. Very far away. Very, very far away. We're just at 9,500 miles. And we're 9,500 miles. He's 67 miles. It's a little bit of a difference, but, you know, there's a lot of support for Taiwan from Japan and from countries from that area.
2: Do you think we should still be selling them weapons? The United States should.
1: Well, I'm going to have that discussion with President Xi. President Xi would like us not to, and I'll have that discussion. That's one of the many things I'll be talking about. We'll have a, you know, he and I have gotten along well, other than with COVID. I was just not accepting of what happened with COVID. But other than that, he and I have had, he's a great gentleman. I find him to be an amazing man. And when I say that, the press always says, oh, that's terrible that he called him. Well, you know, he runs 1.4 billion people with a pretty iron fist. He loves his country, I can tell you that. President Xi, I look forward to being there. And if he felt anything, we wouldn't be doing it. But a lot of good things can happen. Now, we'll be talking about, I mean, he'll bring up Taiwan, I think, more than I will. But I think that a discussion will be a little bit about energy and about the very beautiful country of Iran.
3: Mr. President.
1: And by the way, Iran is a beautiful country, but it's got people running it now that shouldn't be there, perhaps.
3: Mr. Yeah. President, just a couple questions. Outside of these amazing benefits from employers for IVF, there are a lot of women out there who either they work part-time or they self-pay for health insurance. Is there an option for cheaper IVF for those women?
1: And what would you like to know?
3: For IVF, bring it down to the cost that's associated.
1: I don't know. Olivia, could you answer that question, please?
4: We're trying to
1: putting her through a little training here, Tom. See whether or not she's got it. I have no doubt she does.
4: Just a softball from the president. And healthy moms, healthy babies, America.
1: Let's give this one to Olivia.
4: We are focused on making America the safest and best place to have a baby. The IVF question, I think, you'd probably be better hit by Senator Britt and Dr. Fink and others.
5: Yeah, so what we're trying trying to do is obviously make sure that people have greater access and that the affordability goes down. We did that obviously with what you saw from the president last year and the two different announcements he made. We've seen, thousands of people have more access with regards to affordability. I think we've saved about $15 million, but we know that this is going to go up to the tunes of billions of dollars with what we're doing here. With being able to allow employers to do this, we think it will ultimately drive down to each and every person. So that is the point. The more that people are able, we want to get, as Secretary Kennedy said, we want to get to root causes as well. So we want to make sure that we are treating the entire issue, not just putting a Band-Aid on it and moving on. We want people who want to bring life into the world to have that opportunity. We do believe that this will do that. So a combination of allowing this to be available, but then also the affordability element. I think it's down, as he said, I mean, some of these drugs down 80% from a year ago, some down 40% over a year ago. So it's a really exciting time, and we do think that this will ultimately be able to reach all Americans.
1: But a lot of people don't realize it's available. I spoke to people. They don't know about the Trump. They don't know about any of these things that, you know, where you're saving so much money where they can actually afford it. You know, when you get prices down to just a tiny fraction of what they used to be, that's one of the reasons I don't need it for myself. I get enough publicity. But I need it to inform the public. A lot of people, like, your question's a good question, but a lot of people don't know IVF and so many other things that could help them, that they assume it's so expensive it's not within their price range and they're not going to be able to afford it or even think about it. And then they hear about these numbers, and in addition, there's some help that we give them beyond even the low numbers.
6: Mr. President, only one in three Americans know what TrumpRx.gov does. It would be a great service. I know he kids you a lot about this not getting reported appropriately, but there is no excuse to buy drugs. Make sure you're getting the best.
0: President Trump there addressing a whole range of things, talking about IVF in the most recent soundbite you were hearing there, and the efforts the administration is currently making to change things up. This came on right before. This is cut one. But just so you understand why there's this focus on in vitro fertilization, Trump was saying that the Department of Labor has a new rule that they are putting forward. This is cut one. Listen to what he said just before we came on air.
1: Most healthcare plans do not cover these benefits, but today I'm pleased to announce that the Department of Labor is issuing a new rule to formally create a fertility benefit option for employers that can be offered to all employees outside of their normal health insurance plans. It's a big deal. They were not properly taken care of. Katie Britt knows that better than anybody.
7: That's right.
1: Who called me and said, I must say, I shouldn't admit this, but the first time I really heard about the fertility was through Katie. She said, sir, we have to do something. And I'm a quick study, so I learned everything there is to learn in about 3-4 minutes. And I became the father of fertility.
0: There is Trump once again saying he's the father of fertility, or in previous times he has said he is the father of IVF, which is a very Trumpian turn of phrase. But he's trying to focus, as you can see here, on things that affect people back here in America. There was some talk about Iran, which I will get to briefly. No real movement on that other than Trump is essentially saying we've got them where we want them. They're going to have to capitulate. But there's also this point about TrumpRx.gov. You know, we often talk about gas prices on the show because gas prices are high. We all know this. We all have been dialed into the rise in gas prices since the Iran war began. And Trump is obviously looking at the midterms, and the political calculations here are quite clear. He's saying, okay, what can we do not only to bring down gas prices, but to give people relief in a whole range of ways? And this is where we get to TrumpRx.gov, where he's saying that there are a whole range of prescription drugs that are available at really phenomenal prices, but specifically also fertility medicine. Play cut two.
1: But since we launched the website just a few months ago, over 19,000 Americans have used those fertility medicines and discounts and saved more than $15 million just in a short period of time, for a matter of weeks. The Council of Economic Advisors projects that the number will rise to $4.6 billion over a fairly small number of years. Nobody's ever seen anything like this.
0: $15 million in just a few weeks. He's saying the financial implications of this for everyday Americans are very substantial. And this is something that I don't think has gotten quite the attention that it should. The fact that he is setting up specifically through better negotiation on the actual pricing of these drugs, places where Americans can go and can actually get real relief, because prescription drug prices, we don't hear that much about it, as much about it these days. If you remember, it was one of the big reasons, or rather, I should say, one of the big things that Obamacare promised to handle. And there's been these different changes made to Medicare and Medicaid and what's included in the formulation, what's not included, all or formularies, rather, all these different things. Fundamentally, the American people have grown sick of subsidizing the rest of the world's prescription drugs while we have these incredibly high prices here. You go to Canada, you go to Europe, things cost a whole lot less. But I also think that Trump's focus on fertility, and I know that this is an area that people feel very passionately about in a whole range of ways, but the focus on just having more children, we'll put it that way, is something that America needs. We do need to be having more kids as a people. We unfortunately got convinced, I think, through culture, and it's really hit my generation. So now people who are in their 40s, maybe in their early 50s, harder than anybody else, this notion that women should delay childbearing or maybe even just push them away from having kids at all. I think this has been enormously harmful to America as a society, but also just demographically. We have started to mirror some of these societies like Japan and South Korea that have nowhere near the numbers of people they need to perpetuate, to propagate their own society. This is, people will talk on the left about climate change as being an existential threat, which of course is absurd. This is, demography is existential, because we are either here or we're not. There's either enough of us or there's not. And this has also been used as one of the reasons to push bringing in people from the third world, which a lot of Americans are really tired of hearing, because we actually would like more Americans first, instead of saying we're just going to allow in, never mind pick and choose, allow in anyone who comes here from anywhere around the West, the rest of the world, and just pillages this place as the giant and open welfare state that it is. Enough is enough. So the encouragement to have children, I think everyone should be 100% behind. And I think that the expansion of IVF through government policy is going to result in more kids and more people having kids. And there is a societal cost. There is some understanding we should have that if you have a family member, or if you are a woman who is, I would say, you know, 35, although you can still have kids in your 30s, but if you're into your 40s and into your 50s now, and you felt like you never had kids, maybe you never even got married, and you were lied to by the society around you about how it's more important to make VP at the marketing firm, and, you know, kids are a drag, and go to brunch and eat the avocado toast with your girlfriends, the whole sort of eat, pray, love, Sex in the City view of femininity and womanhood. Disastrous. Absolutely disastrous for women. Yes, people can make their own choices. Yes, some women are going to tell you, I'm so happy that I never got married. I never had kids. I never started a family. They are the exception, the dramatic exception. And a lot of people who tell you that are lying because they can't actually face the reality of the choice that they've made. That's just the truth. And we need to have these kinds of conversations as a country so that we can actually have a better future, so that our kids can live in a place where children are encouraged and cherished. And to that end, your Mother's Day celebration this past weekend was likely different than that of the 80,000 new moms who relied on the preborn network of clinics this past year. Those moms were debating at one point the future of their unborn child. They were actually contemplating whether to give life to the womb, to the baby growing in their womb, or choose abortion. And this is why so often moms who go to these preborn clinics, they are making this critical choice. And so many of them make the choice after they have the ultrasound that Preborn gives them. Preborn's network of clinics nationwide give ultrasounds to expectant moms so they can meet the tiny baby growing in their womb. And then the choice for life becomes so much easier, so much more likely by the numbers. And in this way, in just spreading the truth and God's love, Preborn is helping save babies day after day. Just $28 provides one ultrasound and it could save a life. $140 reaches five expectant mothers. 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Maternity care, baby clothes, diapers, counseling, and so much more. To get involved, simply dial #250 and say the keyword baby. 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
6: By the way, he was on a flight that got a bit delayed. We just had President Trump there, who was addressing the nation about a range of issues, really focusing in on this IVF coverage expansion, essentially saying that IVF services for women are going to be substantially less expensive. And there's things that Trump is doing to just bring down prices of overall prescriptions, but specifically some of the drugs needed for IVF are very, very pricey. He also spoke about Iran and what is going on there. So let's, this is cut 33. Here is Trump on the ceasefire with Iran as it stands right now. Play it.
7: For the time being, the ceasefire remains in place.
8: You know, it's unbelievably weak, I would say. I would call it the weakest right now. After reading that piece of garbage they sent us, I didn't even finish reading it. I said, I'm not going to waste my time reading it. I would say it's one of the weakest right now. It's on life support. They understand. These are all medical people. Dr. Oz, life support is not a good thing. Do you agree?
9: Diagnostic.
8: I would say the ceasefire is on massive life support, where the doctor walks in and says, sir, your loved one has approximately a 1% chance of living.
6: So he's saying that we have the upper hand, and if we just continue to allow things to play out here, we will be getting to the conclusion of Iran having to throw in the towel, so to speak. And I don't think that this is something that the Iranians necessarily are sharing as a point of view right now. My sense is the Iranians may well continue to hold on here, thinking that if they can get this into June or July with high gas prices, they will sacrifice their own economy in order to cause political pain here at home. We'll see. But Trump doesn't seem bothered by this other than to say the ceasefire. He's saying the ceasefire is absolutely hanging by a thread. All right, my friends, Pure Talk. 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
4: Well, first, the good news. The accident on Highway 610 eastbound at Elm Creek Boulevard has cleared. 35 East southbound, stop and go West 7th Street to Shepherd Road with road work. Cedar Avenue 77 northbound.
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12: A dozen passengers flown to a Nebraska facility overnight after the deadly Hanta virus outbreak on a cruise ship.
13: They are doing well, actually. They are currently do not have any symptoms and have a good appetite, although they're very tired, understandably, but it's been a really long journey for these folks.
12: That's Dr. Angela Hewitt. So there could be a new move in President Trump's Iran playbook.
14: President Trump just spoke to Fox News' John Roberts a moment ago. He says he is now considering renewing Project Freedom, but he says this time around, the U.S. guiding ships through the Strait of Hormuz would be just one small piece of what would be a larger military operation.
12: That is Fox's Jillian Turner reporting. 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

0: All right, welcome back in here to Clay and Buck. We have the president, as I said, just addressed the nation, covered a whole bunch of things there. We'll come back into some other pieces, but the main takeaways are, one, Trump is the, quote, father of IVF, as he calls it. He is pushing to make he wants Americans to have more babies. And this is a great mission. Now, we can talk about the best ways to get there and everything else, but we need to have more kids, everybody. Some of you are saying, Buck, you only have one. Well, we're working on it. We're trying to do more. If I have my way, we'll get to three or four, at least. So, you know, God willing, we can't make these things happen. As you all know, you can't snap fingers. Clay's got three kids. And by the way, I'm very sympathetic to you. I have a lot of friends that have struggled with fertility issues, and people make these assumptions like, oh, you put your career. Well, no, some people just have a problem. There's a genetic issue and some kind of a challenge that they have to deal with. And I'm incredibly sympathetic to that. I have so many friends who have been through that. And a lot of them also feel like they were lied to because they were told, don't worry, this is like a light switch that at age 40 as a woman or a guy, you can just hit the light switch and now the baby happens. It's not how it works. And you actually want to be having, they should be honest with people about this. You want to be having kids biologically speaking, you want to be having kids in your 20s. In your 20s. Yeah. That's true for the men as well, I might add. Let's just say your gear, even if you can have kids Mick Jagger style when you're like eight, isn't he like 80 and he just had a kid or something? It's better, more efficient, less likely to have problems for the baby if you make babies in your 20s, you know, early 30s or, you know, around there. But waiting into your 40s, I just think that I can only speak from my perspective. I know so many women who were pushed culturally away from having kids until they reach some imaginary milestone of professionalism. And then it was supposed to happen. And a lot of them have had trouble having kids. And so there's a big conversation and there's a lot of pieces to it. I will just say, we got to have more babies in America. And that is absolutely the case. And that's something that I've learned now that I'm older. And my favorite little person in the whole wide world is my little son, and I just want as many people as possible to experience that joy. And you know, there's also the culture of, okay, well, not everyone can have kids, but you know, everyone can be a really involved aunt or uncle, everyone can be a godfather, a godparent, a grandparent who's, you know, super involved. You know what I mean? The family can be a part of that, the child's life within the family beyond just the mom and the dad. And I think that's something that should also really be encouraged. I'm actually a fan of multi-generational households. I think that the grandparents being as close as possible, if not in the same house, as close as possible when feasible is a good thing. You know, just like everything else, it's not about what's always true. It's about what is usually true. You know, when you're setting policy or when you're encouraging 350 million people to act a certain way, there's always going to be exceptions. You know, but as a friend of mine who is a fitness influencer says, when I tell people to take walks, I'm not trying to offend people with no legs. I'm just trying to encourage the 99% of people who can take walks to take walks. And that's the reality of having more children is we want to be a society that is fostering this, encouraging this as much as possible. By the way, even if someone doesn't like kids, they have to acknowledge, which I think is a bizarre, you know, even more bizarre than not liking dogs. Even if someone says, well, I don't really like kids, our society will collapse. We cannot be America if we are not having American children. That's where we are. So I think Trump taking this on is very important. I like that he is making these initiatives front and center, and there's a lot to do there. Okay. The LA mayor's race is fascinating. And we're going to have some people coming on to join. I'm just checking to see. Oh, today we have Senator Jim Banks in the second hour. And we have Alex Berenson in the third hour talk to us about some things. I told you guys not to worry about the hantavirus. Let me just add, the latest that I saw, the reporting on this was that they think that the patient zero, I mean, the guy who might have been the first one to catch this strain of hantavirus is an ornithologist who visited a dump in Argentina, a trash dump, because there's so many birds that gather around it. But there's also a lot of mice. This is what I saw online. I don't know if this is the you know, if this is where it's all going to end up. Remember, in the beginning of the COVID thing, they told us it was pangolins, and we all had to look up what a pangolin was. And no, it was actually the Virus Institute down the street that was doing gain-of-function research, as we know, even though we were told we couldn't say that at the time. But the hantavirus thing, I think we're going to be okay. We're very fortunate. Think about this, though. We are very fortunate that a disease that is as nasty as hantavirus has low transmissibility. I mean, if you had hantavirus with the transmissibility of something like measles, we would be in like a 28 days later, for those who've seen the movie, situation. It would get really bad here. Okay. Things would. So we're fortunate in that sense. Don't have to spend too much time on that. I will spend some time, though, on the LA mayor's race. This is from, okay. So Spencer Pratt, as we know, I never watched the show, so I feel like I missed out a little bit on some of the background here. Los Angeles and New York, we are getting simultaneously in America's two great coastal cities. And by great, I really mean like size and importance. I'm not passing a judgment on them. But we're the two main cities and the two biggest cities by population in the country. You are getting real time experiments in mismanagement and how badly these places can be mismanaged and what the consequences of that may be at any given time. In New York, you have Mamdani chasing away by being a little class warfare idiot, chasing away people like Ken Griffin, the hedge fund billionaire extraordinaire, and he's going to put more money into Florida now, as he should, by the way. I really appreciate that Ken Griffin isn't taking this line. I don't know the guy. He's clearly very, very smart, very successful, and rational, and I would say reasonable. And I appreciate that he is taking action on this and not taking this line down, because he's somebody who can really teach a lesson to the communists in New York a little bit. I mean, they'll always want to steal more. They're never going to change their minds, but at least we're having this conversation right now. We're having this discussion about the change in planned expenditure from New York City because of what Mamdani did, calling out Ken Griffin, going out to where his home is and saying, we're going to have a special tax on this fat cat, moving his money to Miami. That's one version of the city mismanagement experiment. And I'm also going to tell you this. I told this in the beginning. Every person you know in New York, we have a huge audience on WOR. Thank you for listening. And our fantastic lead-in, Mr. Mark Simone, Mr. New York, does a great... Whenever I'm a little nostalgic, a little homesick for New York, I'll listen to Mark talking about what's going on in New York right before this show. But to anyone who voted for Mamdani, the thing that they overwhelmingly seem to want is lower housing prices. And I guarantee you that won't happen. In fact, the opposite will happen. Guaranteed. So they will then have to console themselves with, well, we had nice ideas, nice intentions, and the path to hell, particularly the path to communist hell, is paved with supposedly good intentions. LA mayor's race, you're seeing some similarities popping up here with somebody who's coming forward and just saying, when I say similarities, there's Ken Griffin. He's the guy speaking truth on this issue. He's obviously not running for mayor, but then you have in LA, this former reality show star, which it's kind of funny. Former reality show star. I think that used to be an epithet that the media would use, like former reality show star. Tough to use that one these days, isn't it? To say that somebody can't be politically successful. Pretty sure The Apprentice was a reality show, wasn't it? So you have Spencer Pratt, and not only is he doing amazing ads, and my wife makes fun of me for this, but I actually have a hummingbird feeder here, and I'm so sad with my little hummingbird feeder in Miami because I don't know where to set it up. And apparently it's very tough to get hummingbirds where I am. I'm kind of, deep in the city here, and there's a lot of parrots that escaped from people and now just keep breeding in the wild. There are parrots everywhere, green parrots, but these hummingbirds that Spencer Pratt has, if not, domesticated, he certainly tamed them a bit. Have you seen these videos? I thought it was all AI. It's real. It took him years, and he hand feeds nectar that he makes himself to these hummingbirds, and the hummingbird has become his brand. This guy is a branding genius. He's doing amazing stuff. And you can tell that the system wants to mock him and ridicule him and push him aside. The Democrat, left, progressive, lunatic asylum. You know, there were 3 stabbings in Venice Beach in the last 3 days, I think it was. 3 stabbings. One of them was in a Whole Foods in Venice Beach. Now, if you don't know much about California, a lot of you who live there know this. Obviously, it's on the beach, Venice Beach. There's multi-million dollar homes, not just on the beach, near the beach. This is a high rent, high cost area. People getting stabbed in the Whole Foods? That's just one example, but numerous people stabbed in a small community that's incredibly expensive to live in. And what is the answer? Well, what do you have from the authorities? What are they going to do? Can't do more police presence. Oh, that would be bad. I want you to listen to this. This is brilliant. By accident, it's brilliant. This is an attack ad that they are running against Spencer Pratt to tear him down. Listen in to what the Democrat left in Los Angeles thinks is an attack. Play 9.
1: Republican Spencer Pratt is the last thing Los Angeles needs for mayor. Pratt opposes using taxpayer money to build brand new houses for our unhoused neighbors, saying it's time for the homeless to get help or get out. Pratt thinks LA needs thousands more police officers rather than more social workers, and Republican Spencer Pratt thinks public employee unions should have less power, not more. LA is on the right track and needs to stay the course. Vote no on Republican Spencer Pratt.
0: LA is on the right course? That is delusional. That is worthy of a manufactured delusion, the title of my book, which if you haven't gotten yet, you should get a copy of. 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No, but that really is delusional. It's crazy. LA is, I don't even think the Democrats who keep voting for Democrats think LA is on the right track. They just think if you keep doing the same thing over and over, you'll get a different result. Or you keep supporting the same thing over and over. Or, this is actually more the Democrat mindset, they don't even stop to think about the result. It's about the feeling they get to take the position they do in front of other people. And when they look in the mirror, that's what matters to them. It's their own positioning as a virtuous person who cares about the less fortunate. That matters to them more than people getting stabbed in Whole Foods because they refuse to enforce the law. But in that attack ad you heard, Spencer Pratt thinks, ha ha ha, so silly, that we should have more cops? Yeah, they absolutely should have more cops. Spencer Pratt thinks the public sector unions should have less power. Yeah, they can strangle any politician they want to, essentially, politically. They are way too powerful. Public sector unions. These are people paid by the state, and they get to determine who runs. By state, I mean, you know, the government, local government, in this case of Los Angeles, but it's true at the state level as well. They get to determine how you govern. Guess what? The teachers unions always want more money, always want less work, always want more benefits. What a shock. But if you don't promise to do that and burden the taxpayers of Los Angeles with even more of those demands, they're going to come out. They're going to picket you. They're going to do everything they can. They're going to use all the money that they get from their members, all the dues they collect, to just destroy you. Yeah, they should have. First of all, there should be no such thing as a public sector union for people who don't risk their lives in their employment. How about that? I'm okay with it for cops and firefighters. I don't want it for public school teachers, all right? This is crazy stuff. Crazy stuff. But Spencer Pratt's doing a great job. I'll come back and get into some more of that here in just a minute. It's remarkable, though, to show this guy understands narrative. He understands content. He understands how to pull in an audience and make the issues feel real to people, because they are. When we talk about the people of Israel, we're talking about a people connected to a promise. It's a promise made by God, one he's never broken, and one that continues even today. And it matters especially when the population has been subjected to ongoing missile and drone strikes, let alone the terror they experienced by Hamas several years ago. It's a call for all of us to respond and support this community in a time of need. 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
5: From the Choice Bank Traffic Center.
6: Traffic's quiet across the metro for the most part. Eastbound 394 still has some slowing around Dunwoody to 94. Northbound Highway 52. The usual brake lights as you cross the Lafayette Bridge.
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0: Welcome back in, tag team. I am in Washington, D.C., and I am in studio. Buck, not feeling great. Appreciate him filling in for me as I was in transit there, a bit delayed. I'm going to be at the White House a little bit later today. Should be a
15: interesting trip over, obviously, given all of the different moving parts associated with the Iran situation and the combination of President Trump leaving on Wednesday for China, which is going to create all sorts of interesting dynamics as we get ready for what that interaction is going to look like. But there are a bunch of different things to dive into here that I sort of flagged as I was in the air en route. I thought that this one, and I want to kind of set the table for this because there is a panic setting in among Democrats over the Virginia Supreme Court decision. And this morning, the New York Times has a story suggesting that as a result of that Supreme Court decision, there are talks among Democrats associated with, believe it or not, eliminating all seven of the Supreme Court justices in the state of Virginia and replacing them with seven brand new justices that they believe would say, hey, you know what? This map is okay. I know that sounds crazy, but that's the reality of where we are. And that's what Hakeem Jeffries is basically saying out loud. This idea partly coming from him, cut 38.
16: We do have these structural problems that need to be addressed. We've got to, for instance, make sure we pass the John Robert Lewis Voting Rights Advancement Act so we can end the era of voter suppression in the United States of America once and for all. We have to end Citizens United, dramatically reform our campaign finance laws to stop the ability of these deep-pocketed special interests to intervene. And we are going to have to explore massive judicial reform, state by state and at the federal level, and everything should be on the table as far as I'm concerned.
15: Okay, everything should be on the table as far as Hakeem Jeffries is concerned. What does that all mean? What should we learn about what's going on in Virginia? When we come back, I will set the table for all of you on that. Plus, battle in Tennessee, as Tennessee is the first state to redistrict in the wake of Calais versus Louisiana. And Senator Jim Banks of Indiana is going to join me here in the studio in the second hour of this program in about 30 minutes. Appreciate all of you hanging out with us. Monday edition, Clay and Buck.
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21: President Trump says a diplomatic solution is very possible, but he calls a counterproposal from Iran a piece of garbage, despite reports Iran had offered some concessions on its nuclear program.
22: Look, I've had to deal with them 4 or 5 times. They change their mind. They're very dishonorable people, the leadership.
21: The president also telling reporters Iran thinks he'll get bored or be pressured. He says there's no pressure, predicting a complete victory and also predicting again that gas prices will drop like a rock once the conflict does end. In the meantime, he says he'll suspend the federal gas tax to help lower prices. 18 Americans are back on U.S. soil after weeks aboard a cruise ship at the center of a deadly hantavirus outbreak.
23: The Americans disembarked the cruise in the Canary Islands Sunday and boarded a government medical flight to Nebraska, where all are quarantined, including one who tested positive for the hantavirus, who's being housed in a biocontainment unit at the University of Nebraska Medical Center, where Governor Jim Pillen says a strong plan is in place for the initial assessment.
24: And we're working diligently to ensure no one leaves this security in an unsecured way at an inappropriate time.
23: Also ensuring the best care possible, two other passengers are being quarantined at Emory University in Atlanta.
21: Fox's Jeff Manasso. Other passengers taken to other countries, including a French woman who tested positive and is hospitalized, her condition worsening overnight. The California man accused of trying to kill the president at a D.C. dinner event pleads not guilty to multiple federal charges. An attorney entering the plea for Cole Allen, who was handcuffed and shackled during today's arraignment. 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
25: Minnesota News Network, I'm Tasha Radel. The Minnesota Senate is expected to take up a package of bills on immigration enforcement restrictions when it comes to federal grants. It would require agents have a judicial warrant before entering any school, healthcare facility, and courthouse. Ann Stallman is a parent urging Republicans to join Democrats and pass it.
26: They call themselves the party of family values, the party of law and order. But children needed them, and they looked away. The Constitution was being violated, and they looked away.
25: The bill has stalled in the House. The National Weather Service is warning of flooding in portions of the Boundary Waters as rising water levels continue to impact the region. A flood advisory remains in effect this afternoon. The U.S. Forest Service says water levels could surpass flooding seen during the spring of 22 and June of 2024. Visitors are being warned to expect high, fast-moving, and extremely cold water conditions that could flood campsites, portages, and trails. A pickup driver is dead after colliding with a Metro Transit bus this morning in South Minneapolis. Police say the pickup was speeding when it failed to obey a stop sign and was struck by the bus. The pickup driver died at the scene. The bus crashed into the corner of a house and the driver was taken to the hospital with non-life-threatening injuries. No passengers were on the bus at the time of the crash. This is M&M.
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30: Traffic's quiet across the metro for the most part. Eastbound 394 still has some slowing around Dunwoody to 94. Northbound Highway 52, usual brake lights as you cross the Lafayette Bridge trying to access the...
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0: Welcome in, hour number two, Clay Travis, Buck Sexton Show. I appreciate Buck coming in, playing hurt. He was sick earlier in the show. He is out. Hopefully, we'll be back with me tomorrow. I am in Washington, D.C., and our studio up here. Landed, ready to roll, joined now by Senator Jim Banks. It's always busy days in D.C., but this is actually a fun one. Let's get into what you got coming up in a little bit. We'll get into a bunch of different topics, but you and I are going to be over at the White House, among many who were celebrating Indiana football's national championship game today. Would you, what money would you have bet if it were 2021 or 2022 and I had said, hey, I got a good feeling Indiana football is going to win a national championship?
1: I would have bet it all.
0: That it would not happen.
1: that it would not happen.
0: Yeah, I would have put every dollar down. So we'll get into that in a sec here. But let's start off the top. You guys just had your primary last week. And I haven't seen the official final tally, but I know five Indiana state senators who opposed President Trump are out. Six was within a handful of votes, legitimately, one way or the other. What was your biggest takeaway from the primary verdicts, and what do you think it means going forward?
1: The message is simple, and it's not a new message. It's a message that we've been sending to Republican Party establishment leaders for a decade now, that this is Donald Trump's Republican Party. And it's not just about Donald Trump. It's about the Trump voters. And you get this because your audience gets this. It's the new makeup of the Republican Party, the working class, blue collar men and women who make this country great, who didn't feel like they were associated with the old school Republican Party. But when the moment Donald Trump came down that escalator, they became Trump Republicans. And when you thumb your nose at President Trump and those voters, you pay the price for it on Election Day. And we had six or seven incumbent state senators who did exactly that. And it was the redistricting issue, but it was more than that in the Hoosier state, because you had a lot of these state senators who directly told the president, we don't care what you think. We're going to do it our way. You don't represent us. We still have some anti-Trump faction leaders like Mitch Daniels and Mike Pence in our state, who were rallying support against President Trump in the redistricting issue. At the same time, these were the same state senators that go to our state house and vote to raise our gas taxes. Indiana has one of the highest gas taxes in the whole country, and all of these incumbents voted for that gas tax. They go to the state house, they're soft on illegal immigration and a lot of other issues. And President Trump, he helped us make the Indiana Republican Party better and stronger than it's ever been before by getting these good challenger candidates, giving them the resources, the best endorsement in the history of American politics, the Trump endorsement, which I was blessed to have in the last cycle in my Senate race. It's a game changer. And now the establishment Republicans in our state are rocked back. They got the message that was too hard for them to figure out before, but they've got that message loud and clear, and we're in a better spot for it.
0: New York Times, just across the, well, first of all, let me take a step back. For people who have forgotten, if you guys had redistricted like most people wanted, as we've seen now in the primary in the Republican Party, to redistrict, it would have added two seats to the Indiana overall Republican delegation.
1: That's
0: correct?
1: Right.
0: Just to remind people.
1: Easily.
0: And it wouldn't have been controversial at all based on what happened just across the river, which is Democrats turned a 6-5 map into a 10-1 map, despite the fact that that's a purple state. Indiana was won by around 20 points. Trump lost to Kamala by about 5 points because of Northern Virginia just across the river here. Now the Supreme Court of Virginia came out last week, as we were talking, said this violated the state constitution, and so we're going to stick with the 6-5 map. This morning, I'm reading as I'm flying in, and last night as I was doing my prep, Hakeem Jeffries has now floated the idea that they should eliminate all seven of the existing Virginia Supreme Court justices based on terming them out basically with a new age limit. Does that surprise you, or is that just perfect evidence of how radical they're willing to be if they don't get their way?
1: Yeah, this is typical radical Democrat behavior. Hakeem Jeffries, all of them. And President Trump has been teaching us that for 10 years now. These Democrats, they fight back hard. And Republicans have been historically too soft until President Trump came around. He taught us how to fight back against radical Democrats. And it doesn't mean, I got tired of, I come to DC every week, get on a plane from Indiana and fly in. And for months, you see these Barack Obama and hear these Barack Obama TV ads about pro-redistricting in Virginia. Yeah. And the mainstream left-wing media was all championing the Barack Obama pro-redistricting talking points in Virginia were the same figures that in Indiana said what our legislators were trying to do.
0: Yes.
1: Was anti-democracy, and it was wrong and horrible and how terrible the same talking heads on CNN were against it in Indiana before it in Virginia. So it that's how the Democrats play. I mean, I made the case to my legislator friends in Indiana that the Democrats rigged the 2020 census. That's a fact. The census has come out and said that states like Florida would have more seats, and red states like Texas would have more congressional seats, and blue states like Colorado and Rhode Island and a lot of these states, they should have lost seats, but they kept seats or grew the number of seats because of how they counted the census data after President Trump left office and the Biden administration inherited the census. They rigged the census. I mean, that was justification in and of itself for redistricting. But we see how the Democrats play the game. President Trump taught us how to fight back. We had some soft Republicans in our state that didn't want to fight back, and they lost because of it.
0: As you sit in the Senate right now and you look at what Hakeem Jeffries has floated should happen with a Virginia Supreme Court, is there any doubt in your mind that if Democrats have control of the Senate, they have control of the White House, that they will basically eliminate the filibuster once and for all?
1: There's no doubt about it. There's not a single Democrat in the Senate today that's against nuking the filibuster on their terms. If they get power and they get control, President Trump has been right about this all along. I mean, we are foolish to hold on to these traditions in the Senate to our own detriment.
0: Yes. I mean,
1: the Save America Act is the best example.
0: Let me point that out, because if you maintain precedent, decorum, whatever word you want, and then Democrats come in and say this is over, nobody's going to give Republicans any credit at all for having maintained the decorum and the precedent. You're just going to look like you got taken advantage of and played for fools.
1: Yeah, President Trump, this has probably never been reported before, but he had all of the Republican senators over for lunch at the White House, might have been breakfast, several months ago. And he said, we look like, he used the word, he said, we look like dopes if we don't do what we need to do to save the country. I mean, this is what we were elected to do. And we've tied our own hands by being married to traditions that don't go back to Thomas Jefferson. I mean, some of the filibuster traditions and rules are modern rules.
0: Yes.
1: The LBJ era. I mean, these are, you could make simple fixes to make the Senate work and pass bills like the Save America Act to protect our elections and the integrity of our elections without doing away with the rules that make the Senate what it is. So it's disappointing. The Republicans in it, the soft Republicans in Indiana learned this lesson. I think there are going to be more Republicans on the ballot this year at the federal and state level and other states that learn this lesson too. Our voters expect us to fight back and win.
0: Yeah. What is going to happen with all of that? With the SAVE Act, with everything else, I understand what you want to do. What do you think is going to happen?
1: Well, you still have a few Republicans in the Senate, a couple of them that are retiring, and a couple of others that just a few weeks ago voted against a Save America Act amendment on the floor that took 60 votes, but it only got, I think, 49 votes for an amendment. So you got to replace soft Republicans with fighting Republicans in the Senate. You have a couple of states where that's possible to do that with retiring Republicans, Mitch McConnell's replacement, for example, because Mitch McConnell is one of the anti Save America Act votes, even though I think prior in his career he was for voter ID, but now he's against it. I suppose because it's what President Trump is calling for. I don't really know. I don't get it. But you got to replace the soft Republicans with tough Republicans who are going to fight and fight back. And that's why President Trump's endorsement and a lot, this is why he gets involved in these primaries. I mean, he's single-handedly changed the face of the Republican Party at the federal level, at the state level, by getting involved in primaries. He endorsed me in my primary a few years ago, cleared the field in Indiana. And he does that all over the country, getting rid of soft Republicans, replacing them with fighting Republicans, and why his endorsement really matters.
0: All right. You and I are going to be at the White House in a few minutes. This are a few hours. This is going to be a lot of fun for someone from Indiana. And I understand that a lot of people out there recognize and remember Bob Knight, all the Indiana basketball success. How bad was Indiana football?
1: When I was there, they were so bad. I was there in the late 90s, and 97 to 2001, 2002. We had Antoine Randle.
0: I remember he was a great
1: player. A lot of fun.
0: Yeah.
1: I mean, we had teams that were along the way that were good and different generations. There were some good players here and there, but historically we were the most losing team in college football history. And what the attitude that Cignetti brought to the team on day one, brought to the program on day one, just it changed overnight. I mean, I've heard so many stories about people that he fired or let go. They're around the program for a long time. He just said, you were part of a losing era, losing program, and that's not who we are anymore. He just changed the attitude of Indiana. I mean, we had the basketball history. We never had the football history, and Coach Cignetti changed that. Fernando Mendoza, I mean, Heisman Trophy winner, undefeated college football season.
0: Number one overall pick to Vegas.
1: Number one overall pick. He's going to be a great NFL player and quarterback and leader. Very, very classy. Nobody anticipated that, but Cignetti made him what he became and changed the attitude of a program and the whole state of Indiana. I mean, it was so much fun as an IU grad. To answer your question, they were so bad when I was a student. They gave free season tickets to every student who lived in a dorm just to get somebody to show to get.
0: And they still weren't filling up the stadium.
1: And it was half full, except for Ohio State would use or Indiana would use photos when Ohio State came to town, and they would do flyovers in the state. The Memorial Stadium would be full, and because
0: and also
1: the red colors,
0: you couldn't tell. Yeah,
1: you couldn't tell. They would use Indiana would use those photos in their football program advertising, but everybody knows that wasn't really the case. I mean, it wasn't a winning program. It wasn't a place that star players and great coaches wanted to come to, but that's all changed overnight.
0: What do you think, for people who haven't been, what is Trump like? How would you describe him? Because people see him on television all the time. What is he like on a face-to-face, one-on-one perspective? If you have to tell people back home in Indiana and everybody listening around the nation, what would surprise them? What would they find to be totally expected?
1: It's a great question. I've spent a great deal of time with him, and he's very approachable. I mean, the ability for me as a new and younger senator to reach out directly to President Trump on the phone or to text him or vice versa. I mean, we've talked a lot about Indiana over the years. He loves Indiana. He's disappointed what happened in the legislature last year, but Indiana made him the Republican nominee back in 2016. And he's never forgotten it. By the way, Bobby Knight endorsed him.
0: I remember that.
1: And there's never been a better endorsement or a pair of two guys that in the Hoosier state that came together that President Trump won that primary. The rest is history. But spending time with him, he's fun. He's funny. You know this. You've spent a lot of time with him too. He cares about people. I mean, I've called it the Trump dynamic over the years that you've never seen with a president before is how welcoming he is for regular people to come into the Oval Office and experience it, to fly on Air Force One with them. I've ridden in the limo with them. He wants everyone else to be a part of it. He's welcomed the whole country in to be a part of something that I don't think the country was welcome. Republican or Democrat presidents in the past have thought that was unpresidential for rank and file congressmen, senators, and regular people in the media to come and spend so much time with him. And I don't think the White House has ever been more open to the public than what it is under President Trump.
0: He's also a monster sports fan, and he will have watched, I bet, a bunch of these Indiana football games.
1: I was with him. Championship game.
0: Okay.
1: Up in the suite. I mean, he was there. The other guy that I get a kick out of is Marco. I mean,
0: Marco is a monster.
1: So into
0: monster
1: it. And you've seen all the, I've never told anybody this before, but I'll share it with you. You see all the memes of Marco.
0: All the different jobs.
1: Marco planned this IU visit. I mean, he reached out to me after the win because he was rooting for Miami, of course.
0: But he's also a big Mendoza fan.
1: Big Mendoza fan. He's like, okay, who do I get a hold of at IU to start to get the process going IU to come to the Oval Office? And I connected him with the president of Indiana University, Pam Witten, who's doing a great job. And it wasn't the White House. Whoever it is, the office within the White House,
0: took
1: it was
0: care
1: Marco
0: of it.
1: Rubio that planned the IU football visit to the Oval Office. So I know he's into it too. But the president championship game, and he was very into it.
0: Oh yeah,
1: he enjoyed it. His His granddaughter goes to plays golf at Miami. So he was wearing a red tie though for the game. So I'm going to take that as a.
0: I will say this: good luck. Marco used to come on before he was Secretary of State while he was a senator from Florida, and he would want to come on during the NFL draft on my Sports Talk radio show. And his escape from serious things in life, he could go head-to-head with Mel Kiper, Todd McShay, all those different guys out there who do the NFL draft. That's where he goes away. He watches film. He watches everything from college football. His son obviously plays for the University of Florida right now. So that doesn't surprise me at all. I saw him on the field at that game. He was pretty excited to see what was going to happen. So I can't wait. I've actually never been to the White House for a team celebration. So
1: you never know what happened over there. You'll never know what'll happen. I don't think Fernando will be there. Yeah. But you never know.
0: He's got a mini camp day one for people who wonder. So he's not making some sort of political statement by not being there. His family's

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5: North on 694, a little bit slow after 40th up to about 50th Street. Right shoulder with a stall being loaded onto a flatbed right now. Looks like a lot of people are just moving over to the left lane, and that's causing the crowding. Highway 52 is heavy northbound across the Lafayette Bridge. 94 is quiet. I'm Deb Snyder, and that's your latest total traffic.
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13: News. I'm Chris Foster. President Trump rejects Iran's counterproposal to end the military conflict and says a ceasefire with Iran is on life support. He asked if there's leadership there he can negotiate with.
14: You have the moderates and you have the lunatics. And I think the moderates are more respected.
12: the lunatics want to fight till the end. You know, there will be a very, it'll be a very quick fight.
13: 16 American citizens who were on a cruise ship hit with a hantavirus outbreak are at the University of Nebraska Medical Center.
14: Governor Jim Pillen says a strong plan is in place for the initial assessment.
15: And we're working diligently to ensure no one leaves this security in an unsecured way at an inappropriate time.
14: Also ensuring the best care possible, two other passengers are being quarantined at Emory University in Atlanta.
13: It's Fox's Jeff Benasso. 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
16: 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I'll have details. 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

0: Welcome back in, Clay Travis, Buck Sexton Show. All right, we appreciate all of you hanging out with us. Buck a little bit under the weather. Although we had an awesome time hanging out Saturday down in Miami with Howard Mackler of Super Sure. And I am up in D.C. today. You just heard me talking with Senator Jim Banks, the Indiana football team being honored at the White House. I will be over there. Should be quite the scene. But I wanted to give you a little bit more details about this situation in Virginia, because I think it's so illustrative of what's really going to happen as soon as Democrats get back in power. And I think this is flying a little bit under the radar because it's so crazy. Even legacy media is trying to bury this. So I always like to see where stories are placed inside of the newspaper. And this morning I was flying up to Washington, D.C. Bunch of kids. Every time I take a flight from Nashville, by the way, bunch of kids making their class trip. I believe these kids were from St. Michael. The fifth grade from St. Michael was basically filling up my flight this morning. And good luck to all those chaperones that are going to be getting no sleep. If any of you have kids that go on any of these trips, in fact, my wife is with our fifth grader. They are going to tour NASA down in Huntsville, Alabama today. That's their trip. But as we're flying in, you come in, land in Virginia for D.C., and all the kids are super excited to be here, and you get off, you get in your car, and you head to D.C., come over the Potomac. So Northern Virginia has taken over the whole state of Virginia. It really, Northern Virginia is basically D.C. extended. In fact, there is an argument that historically Alexandria, Virginia should be included in the initial footprint of Washington, D.C. And if they took Northern Virginia out of Virginia, Virginia would be not dissimilar very much to a Tennessee, a West Virginia, a North Carolina. It would be very much more like most of the southern states. And that's why it's 6-5. That's why there are 6 Democrat districts and 5 Republican districts in Virginia, a state that Kamala Harris only won by 5 points. And if you talk to the Trump political team, they will tell you if they had had Kamala Harris level money, they would have won Virginia and they would have won New Jersey, because they lost both by about 5 points. If they had had an extra $1 billion like Kamala did, they could have poured that money into even more states. They feel like they could have made a play in Virginia, New Jersey, and New Mexico, which I believe were the next 3 closest states in terms of Democrat wins. Why do I bring all that up? They see it. They feel the pressure. That's a purple state, but they tried to turn it into a 10-1 state. And when they tried to turn it into a 10-1 state, to their credit, the Virginia Supreme Court said, no, no, no, no. That violates the Virginia Constitution. You can't do this. Over the weekend, so we're going to stick with the 6-5 map. Over the weekend, Virginia is now talking about firing all 7 of the Virginia Supreme Court justices. Well, how are they going to do that? They are saying that they are going to implement new age requirements for the justices and force them all into retirement. And you're like, okay, well, how old are the justices? What would the new age requirements be? They were going to lower the age requirement for retirement from 75 to 54. 20 plus years, so they could wipe out all 7 of the Supreme Court justices in Virginia. This is radical. This is crazy stuff. And again, they buried it in the back of the New York Times, because I think even the New York Times saw this story and heard about it and wrote about it, and they thought, man, this is pretty nasty politics stuff. You're going to fire every one of the existing Supreme Court justices? By the way, 55 is a pretty young retirement age. I don't know. I know I'm getting older, but when I'm 47, when I hear people are retiring at 55, good for you if that's what you want to do, but mandatory 55-year-old retirement age? But don't mistake what's also going on. They are sending the message, if you cross us, we're coming after you with a 2x4. We are not letting you cross us and get away with it. We are going to mandatory retire you. Now, look, you might say 75 feels a little bit too old to me, Clay, to be a Supreme Court justice in Virginia. And I might or might not agree. There's a wide variety of 75-year-old intellectual capabilities in the legal profession. I don't really like mandatory retirement ages because everybody ages at different times. And by the way, people should be able to make their own choices. Not everybody is Joe Biden when they're 80. There's a lot of 80-year-olds. My father-in-law, 80 years old, still doing downhill ski racing. Just had his 80th birthday recently. I can't come down the hill fast. The guy's flying left and right. He's in incredible shape. So everything is different. Everybody ages different. Everybody's mind gets bigger, better, worse, ages. Everything, right, can go on. But to knock it back by 20 years? It's crazy talk. And you might say, well, why do I care that much, Clay, about Virginia? And I would say, well, you should care because a four-seat swing there might be the difference about who's in control of the House. And if you care about who's in control of the House of Representatives for the final 2 years of Trump, which I think most of you do, that's pretty significant. But I think the even more significant, as you heard me talk about with Senator Jim Banks here in the studio just a little bit ago, the even more significant part of this is the precedent that it sets going forward. If they are willing to fire seven Supreme Court justices over a map that only cost them four congressional seats, what are they going to do if they ever take back control of the House and the Senate and the White House altogether, which they will? And this is why I say Republicans are being played for fools here. Because Republicans are sitting around saying, well, we're not going to change the rules. And President Trump is 100% right about this. As soon as Democrats have the potential ability to have power, that filibuster is gone. They're going to expand the Supreme Court. They're going to try to add Washington, D.C. potentially as a state. They're going to do, they might try and add any number of additional other states that they feel like could benefit them. They're going to change the census rules. I'm telling you, I don't really understand what the Republican move is here. Power is rare. It can be fleeting in America. To me, we should be doing everything we can to try to ensure free and fair elections while we can. And there is a slow rolling panic that is setting in the Democrat Party. You say, okay, what's their motivation? Why would they be so desperate to go ahead and wipe out seven Supreme Court justices and start that pathway in the pursuit of power? Guys, people are moving out of blue states in unbelievable numbers. And they are looking at a freight train when it comes to the 2030 census. I live in Tennessee. Buck lives in Florida. Our biggest state by listeners right now, Texas. Red states are thriving. The population is surging. Supreme Court just said we can't have racial gerrymandering. In the future, I think we're moving towards an era where a lot of reasonable Americans are going to say, "What? Why are we counting illegal immigrants for purposes of congressional apportionment? Everybody should be a citizen in the United States to be counted." And Democrats are looking at what they used to think was a blue wall in Pennsylvania, in Michigan, and in Wisconsin. They lost all three of those in 16. They lost all three of those in 24. And the scary thing is, in 32, even if Democrats win all three of those states, they still won't have enough electoral college support to be able to elect the president. Remember, Kamala only lost by about 230,000 votes. That's about how many votes would have needed to flip and change in Pennsylvania, Michigan, and Wisconsin. So, yes, Trump won the popular vote. Yes, he won all seven swing states. But if Kamala had won Pennsylvania, Michigan, and Wisconsin, she would have gotten to 270. They're looking several years ahead, and they're thinking to themselves, wait a minute. If we don't win Congress in 26 or 28, we have no hope once it gets to 2030. We're potentially going to be staring down the barrel of perpetual minority status in terms of power in the House and the Senate because of the redesigned and redrawn overall maps. That's scary. And so they are behaving in a radical fashion while they can. They desperately have to win in 28 because if they want to put any laws in place to try to protect themselves, once we get to 2030, I think the math, at least as the Democrat Party is currently existing, which is we got out in California, a dude pretending to be a chick winning all these championships. As long as the Democrat Party is saying, hey, we believe men who pretend to be women are just as much of women as actual women. And as long as they have the radical policies, I just think that's representative of a crazy radical policy that dudes, white, black, Asian, Hispanic, just say, we can't have this. I'm not going to stand for it. Understand where they are looking and what their goal is. It's a desperation. They are backed into a corner. Firing seven justices in order to get your way is a crazy perspective to adopt, but that is where they are. And you need to understand, anybody who's ever tried to chase down any kind of cornered animal, that's when it gets dangerous. That's the desperate, dire straits that Democrats find themselves in right now. We'll take some of your calls, 800-282-2882. We'll get some of your talkbacks as well. Our friend Alex Berenson going to join us top of the next hour. This is a scary study out of the Washington Post. I say scary study. A lot of you are going to say, yeah, I totally buy that. That's how crazy they've gotten. You know, 42% of all Democrat voters, nearly half, they believe that the Butler, Pennsylvania assassination attempt was staged. They also believe the White House Correspondents' Dinner, last time I was in D.C., that shooting was staged, and that the would-be assassin in West Palm Beach, that shooting was also staged. They don't believe that anybody's actually trying to kill President Trump. That's scary. We'll talk about it with Alex Berenson at the top of the next hour, but I'll take some of your calls and some of your talkbacks bottom of this hour, but I want to tell you, right now, 25th anniversary of 9/11 moving closer and closer. 2001, I was living in Washington, D.C. I was about to start law school, and I had just gotten into law school when one of those planes flew into the Pentagon here in D.C. And I remember coming back to visit friends in September, and you could stand on the roof of some of the dormitories here at George Washington University in D.C., and you could see all that smoke coming from the Pentagon for weeks. That's how long it took to get all the fire stopped inside of the Pentagon. It's now been 25 years nearly. 9/11 will be the 25th anniversary since that happened. Many of you listening right now, WOR area, still sends chills down your spine to think about 9/11 and the experience that you guys had with the Twin Towers. Some of you listening in Pennsylvania, Shanksville, PA, you've been to that memorial. You listen to us talk just recently with Frank Siller, who's doing incredible work. They've continued to support everybody, law enforcement, first responders, everybody out there who is putting their lives on the line for us. And among those individuals, Anthony Vargas. Anthony enlisted in the Army after 9/11. He served honorably, dreamed of one day serving in the NYPD too. 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
4: From the Choice Bank Traffic Center.
5: 94 westbound, road construction continues between Wisconsin 35 and St. Croix Trail from the state line to 694, 7 minutes. 394 westbound is closed.
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13: 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Those men, trusted educators, football coaches, and twins, are now facing more than 50 charges related to alleged child sex abuse. So why did it take so long? This is a story about a group of women who say they survived the abuse, who took matters into their own hands and are still fighting for the girls they used to be.
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13: They're telling their story in a new season of Dig, coming soon from the Kentucky Center for Investigative Reporting.
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0: In Clay Travis, Buck Sexton show. Buck is out and will be back tomorrow, we hope. He took off after the opening of the show. Appreciate him filling in for me while I was trying to travel up here to D.C. But he'll be back with us tomorrow is scheduled. We should have some good guests for you as well. Alex Berenson on crazy beliefs that the assassination attempts were staged. We will discuss that with you when we come back here in a bit. But let's see. We got a bunch of different talkbacks. Let's try to hit as many of these as I can. Doris from Lincoln, Nebraska. Cut A.
18: Hey, I just got breaking news on my phone that the passengers infected with the HODA virus are being brought to Nebraska to quarantine. How is that figured out? Why would they come to Nebraska?
0: I saw that story too. And if I were in Nebraska, I'd be thinking, it doesn't seem ideal to me. I think the answer is there is a super high end, hazardous safe, treatment facility in Nebraska that they have used before for contagious, viruses and diseases. So I believe that is the answer. Many of you listening on KFAB and Omaha are likely nodding along. I'm sure we'll be flooded with further explanation of that. But I believe that is the answer. Marco, Castle Rock, Colorado, cut B.
19: Hey, Clay. Hey, Buck. How can you do an entire segment on sports walkout songs and not include Thunderstruck by AC/DC?
0: I thought we mentioned Thunderstruck. If we did not, that is a huge whiff. A lot of Buck and Mine's conversations are natural and organic and completely unplanned. So sometimes in media, there will be like people who come out and you'll think to yourself, boy, it seems like this is really scripted. And they have an exact plan for what they're going to talk about first and second and third. That's not how Buck and I do the show. Frankly, I don't think you can do a good live show that way, particularly in the Trump era. So all of the chaos that is unspooling moment to moment, for poor producer Greg, at any hour of day or night, he could hop on and tell you. He gets text messages from me where I'm seeing clips and I'm seeing different elements. And even during the course of the show, he puts together a good roster of audio clips for us. But the news moves so quickly that half the time, 5 minutes before we sit down, there's a new storyline that we have to cover, such as President Trump saying, hey, maybe I want Venezuela to become the 51st state, which he just said. We'll talk about that more with our friend Alex Berenson next here on Clay and Buck.
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5: Market. President Trump says he wants a suspension of the federal gas tax.
22: You know, it's a small percentage, but it's, you know, it's still money.
5: The federal tax on gasoline is just over 18 cents per gallon and would require action from Congress to suspend it. But there has been legislation introduced by both Republicans and Democrats to do just that. Still, President Trump says gas prices will drop quickly once the war is over and the vital Strait of Hormuz reopened.
23: Fox's Jared Halpern at the White House. The president says a ceasefire with Iran is on life support. But he also says a diplomatic solution is very possible with Iran's leadership.
24: You have the moderates and you have the lunatics. And I think the moderates are more respected. The lunatics want to fight till the end. You know, it'll be a very quick fight.
23: This after rejecting Iran's latest proposal, calling it garbage and totally unacceptable.
25: The Wall Street Journal reports that the latest response doesn't resolve the U.S. demand for commitments in advance on the fate of Iran's nuclear program and its stockpile of highly enriched uranium.
23: Fox's Trey Yinks in Tel Aviv. Instead, the Iranians reportedly calling for 30 days of talks on nuclear issues. 18 Americans evacuated from a cruise ship hit by a deadly hantavirus outbreak are now at special facilities in Nebraska and Atlanta.
26: Out of an abundance of caution, one individual who tested positive and then negative for hantavirus before returning to the States is inside the facility's biocontainment unit, but they want to reserve space for contingency. So two passengers traveling as a couple were taken to Emory University in Atlanta. One of them had reported symptoms but tested negative.
23: Fox's Jonathan Sari. Other countries monitoring other passengers and crew. 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
27: Minnesota News Network, I'm Tasha Radel. The Office of Inspector General bill is heading to the governor's desk to be signed into law. 1 year after passing the bill, the first time, the Minnesota Senate repassed the amended version of the bill. After stumbling through House committees this session, the House passed it last week. DFL Senate lead author Heather Gustafson of Vadnais Heights.
28: This is not a message bill. We did not pass it to have something to say about a problem. We passed it to have something to solve the problem.
27: Republican co-author Michael Kroon of Blaine.
29: This bill is a seismic change in state government. The office will have sweeping powers and duties. And the key to the whole thing is the independence of this office.
27: Minnesota food and beverage companies are getting national attention at one of the country's largest food industry events. The State Department of Ag's Make It Minnesota program is helping 11 emerging and established brands showcase their products at the 2026 National Restaurant Association show in Chicago, May 16th through the 19th. The National Weather Service is warning of flooding in portions of the Boundary Waters as rising water levels continue to impact the region. A flood advisory remains in effect through this afternoon. 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
8: 94 westbound, road construction continues between Wisconsin 35 and St. Croix Trail from the state line to 694, 7 minutes. 394 westbound is closed between
9: Road closures for Cap City Half Marathon start Friday, April 24th at 5 p.m. and continue through Saturday, April 25th. COTA service downtown and in nearby neighborhoods will be rerouted. Expect delays and check your route at COTA.com.
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0: Welcome back in. Hour number three, Clay Travis, Buck Sexton Show. We hope all of you had fantastic weekends. And I don't think I said it yet today's show. I know we said it over, going into the weekend. Happy belated Mother's Day to all of the awesome moms out there. Credit to my wife, Laura, who had her mom and my mom over to the Travis residence, and we had an awesome time. I know there are tons of great moms out there listening, tons of great grandmas out there listening, so thanks for all that you guys do to help make this country this spectacular place that it is. And we bring in now, hopefully a man, because I know he has young kids. Alex, were you on top of Mother's Day? Because I told Buck this, and I'm sure you had to learn it too. I had no idea what I was signing up for. I knew I was responsible for my own mom, Mother's Day. Make sure that I say thank you to her for being such a great mom. But when you start having kids, it turns out that the young kids aren't able to thank mom. And so you, even though she is not your mom, you are suddenly doing double duty where you got to thank your own wife for being a great mom on behalf of kids that can't do it yet, especially young kids when it's the most challenging of all times to be mom. And you still got your own mom. Were you aware for what you were signing up for? Because you got a bunch of young kids too.
1: No, I did learn that a few years ago the hard way. But now my oldest is 13, and so she's very on top of things. We got it done. It was a successful Mother's Day.
0: All right, successful Mother's Day, successful Monday. I am reading from your Substack right now, Urgent, a huge win in Berenson v. Biden. And I'm reading from what you just posted. Today, the Trump administration and I settled the federal government's role in Berenson versus Biden, your lawsuit, after three hard-fought years. Statement includes a six-figure payment, and the government said that the government did in fact violate the First Amendment by exerting substantial coercive pressure on social media companies such as Twitter to suppress disfavored speech like plaintiffs. Okay, this is something we've been talking about with you for 3+ years. You were one of the first guests we ever had in studio on this program 5-some-odd years ago when Buck and I started. Fill in people who may have forgotten or may not have been aware about this lawsuit and what the result that you just announced means.
1: Sure. So, I don't want to, and stop me if I get too deep into the weeds here, because I tend to do that with this because so much has happened. But, 2020, 2021, I'm a pretty loud voice on what was then Twitter about, being anti-lockdown, being anti, pro reopening schools, anti-masking kids, all that stuff in 20s.
0: And all of the things, by the way, that we were saying, Buck and I were saying, that almost, you were saying, we had very little support back in the day compared to today when everybody's like, oh, yeah, I always knew shutting down schools was dumb and that mask made no sense. Sorry to cut you off, but
1: no,
0: we were in the wilderness a bit 5-6 years ago with these arguments.
1: It was a sharply disliked position. And in 2021, I started raising questions about the mRNA COVID vaccines. And Twitter, by the way, had said to me in 2020, it was sort of the last gasp of free speech Twitter with Jack Dorsey, had said, hey, we actually like it that you're raising these issues. And so then in 2021, it got really hot because I was talking about the mRNAs. And I think even people on the right at first were a little, they were a little taken in by the, this is going to end COVID and these are the greatest, this is like the greatest medical advance of all time. And we're all going to live forever if we just take mRNA. I mean, I'm only exaggerating slightly. That was pretty much the tone. And even people who had some questions about the mRNAs were kind of like, let's just do this and we'll satisfy the, the people on the left who were screaming about it. Meanwhile, Pfizer was making like $100 billion, no exaggeration, selling these. That's what they made in 2021, 2022. And so there's a lot of, a lot of business pressure, a lot of even more societal pressure, media pressure, political pressure. And in the summer of 2021, Twitter started to crack down on me, even though I wasn't saying anything, that was not true, anything I didn't have science to back. And in August of 2021, and my audience is only getting bigger, by the way, by I
2: in 2021 had 2 billion impressions from my tweets in the first few months that I was on. And then abruptly in August 2021, they banned me. Okay. And I was like, this is wrong. Like, and, oh, and the other thing you got to remember, and maybe people do, maybe people don't, was August and September, even though the vaccines had come out earlier, were really the peak months. The fall of 2021 was the peak of societal pressure. Why? Because the vaccines had already started to stop working by then. And so the Biden administration did two things in response to that. It said, hey, we want to mandate these through employers for healthy adults. And they were very aggressive about that. And the other thing is they said to everybody, we want you to get boosters. We know we told you, you know, two shots is going to work and it's going to last a lifetime, or, you know, it's going to last a long time because that's what vaccines do. We were wrong. We want you to get boosters. And I was like, I mean, I don't think I'm exaggerating. I was maybe RFK too, but like I was one of the top couple of voices saying, what is going on here? This is not what we were promised. And there's this myocarditis issue and we really need to think about this. And I got banned. And so in 2022, I sued Twitter. And everyone said, all these people on the left said, oh, you don't have a chance. You're wasting, you know, money for people who donated to you for this. You're just being a jerk. There's something called Section 230, and that says that Twitter can do whatever it wants on its platform. Forget it. Well, guess what? Even though I had to sue in San Francisco, federal judge, who was appointed by Clinton, really good guy, said, hey, this guy actually got promises from Twitter in 2020 that he could talk. And all he was doing was talking. And I think that Twitter broke its contract with him. And that was a huge win. It's the first time ever that anybody was able to sue for being thrown off a platform and even have a prayer of getting back on. Twitter then settles with me. And in their settlement in 2022, they handed over the document to me. Sorry.
0: No, I thought we lost you there for a sec. So Alex Berenson on with us. Okay, let me just kind of cut to the chase here. Yeah, cut to the chase. Yes. So they have settled. They have given you a six-figure payment. They have admitted that the Biden administration behaved inappropriately when it came to this. Here's my question for you. Do you think that what has happened to you, because you and I and Buck, we're all very big in the opinion that the government should not be censoring opinions out there, particularly private actor opinions like yours on private platforms, right? Is that have lasting precedent, or would the Biden administration just do all over again what it did to you if in the future, maybe it's going to be this Hanta virus, we end up in a situation with another pandemic-like situation going forward? Do you think there's a precedent that stands out here that is going to be protective in any way of you? Or do you think people who know better will run cover and hide when it comes to actually standing up for free speech in a time, I would argue, it matters more than any other, which is a time of crisis?
2: So that's a great question, Clay. And I would say that you're kind of asking two questions in one there. Question one, is there a legal precedent here? And the answer, unfortunately, is no, not there's not. OK, what I may be able to get to, and again, I don't want to delve too deep in the case, my lawsuit, I'm still going forward. I'm still suing Pfizer because what I learned when I settled with Twitter and what the Twitter files showed and then what more documents that Elon Musk provided, and I'm very thankful to Elon Musk, his lawyers provided in 2024, showed clearly that Pfizer, which is a private company, obviously, was working with the government to get me kicked off. And to me, that's a huge scandal. Okay.
0: Like, okay. So let me follow up on that. Are you going to be continuing your lawsuit? I think I know the answer based on reading your Substack. You are going to be continuing your lawsuit against Pfizer, correct?
2: Correct. And so maybe I'll get more documents that will show just how like much collusion there was. That said, if we want to change this in the future, there really has to be some laws passed that will more clearly state what the government can and can't do in its interactions with these social media companies. And ideally, there'll be something passed that will make it possible when your rights are violated this way. And this is something that I would hope the left would agree with too. If your First Amendment rights or your Bill of Rights, constitutional rights are violated by the federal government, you should be able to sue them and get money damages. And right now you really can't do that. It's very, very, very hard to do that, which is one reason that my lawsuit didn't go forward the way I hoped it would against the federal government, and we settled it. So the settlement kind of protects the federal government in this way. So that's the question about the law. Okay. The question about whether or not people will stand up, I hope people will stand up. And I hope the fact that Elon now owns X, and it's pretty clear he's not going to buckle to pressure to suppress people talking about vaccines or whatever. That's a really good thing.
0: Can you stick with us? Come back, because there's a couple other questions I want to hit you with.
2: Sure.
0: All right. We're going to ask Alex about the crazy number of conspiracy theories that have now emerged on the left. I also want to get a quick answer from him on the backside here. How dangerous are the COVID shots looking now that we're having a longer runway for those and more? We will get to that, maybe about the new Hanta virus, too. I don't know if he's dove into that one yet, as there's some nervousness emanating associated with that. But I want to tell you all out there, if you are nervous about your kids maybe being out and about, maybe they're finishing off high school, maybe they're going off to college, maybe they are just working late nights in restaurants or shopping districts, or maybe they just drive through regularly areas of town that have you a little bit nervous, this is a great product. And I think it is super cool. And I would encourage all of you to look this up and go get it yourself like I have. There is a Saber Smart Pepper Spray. 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You can keep it in a purse, a backpack, even your pocket. Cool thing about it, if it is used, it immediately notifies up to 5 different people and shares your location. 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
14: The Devil Wears Prada 2 scores a first-round win over Mortal Kombat 2 at the weekend box office. The Anne Hathaway and Meryl Streep-led sequel took in $43 million over the weekend, earning just under $300 million in its 2 weeks at the worldwide box office. Mortal Kombat 2 came in a close second at $40 million domestically, with Michael still going strong in third place at just over $46 million. The grand opening of a business owned by Snoop Dogg has been postponed due to safety concerns.
15: The cannabis retail store in Long Beach is called SWED for Smoke Weed Every Day. The decision follows a deadly shooting last Friday at the grand opening of Marathon Burger, a franchise connected with late rapper Nipsey Hussle. One person was killed and two others were injured. Snoop Dogg was supposed to be honored with a proclamation from the city of Long Beach and receive a city certificate during the ribbon-cutting ceremony. A new grand opening date has not been announced. I'm Lisa Taylor.
14: A new documentary about Oasis's 2025 reunion tour is set to arrive in select theaters and on IMAX later this year. The documentary gives fans an intimate look at Noel and Liam Gallagher launching their Oasis Live 25 tour. The untitled Oasis documentary will be in select theaters on September 11th. And that-

0: Okay. Dr. Fauci, quickly, should he be charged? Today is reportedly the deadline, according to Rand Paul. I know he's got a pardon, but in your mind, would it benefit us, meaning people who are still angry about COVID, to charge him and at least make him fight his way through the charges, arguing that he had a pardon?
1: I don't think so. I don't think he's going to be charged. You know, we talked about this a little bit 2 weeks ago. And I don't think he's going to be charged. And I think I've come around to the idea he probably shouldn't be charged, because it might make some people who really hate him happy, but it will just add to this perception that, you know, he's 84, 85 years old and he's being pursued and it's not fair. And, you know, and a lot of people really like him. So, you know, honestly, like, if you're interested in getting some justice here, you should hope my lawsuit goes forward. Okay, you should hope that I get some information from Pfizer, because that would be helpful.
0: I'm going to ask a combo question here for you. 42% of Democrats believe that the shooting at Butler, Pennsylvania was staged. Also high percentages on the White House Correspondents' Dinner shooting and also the West Palm Beach attempted assassination. Now there is a new hantavirus outbreak on a cruise ship. I'm going to let you just kind of dive into the conspiracy era that now exists out there, and how much do you believe it is directly connected to so many of the conspiracies, and I'm putting in those in quotation marks, about COVID having been proven true?
1: Yeah. I mean, I think we talked about this 2 weeks ago, too. You're absolutely right. Because, you know, we were lied to that this couldn't possibly be a lab leak. We were lied to that masks would, you know, help. And we had to close schools. And we were lied to that, you know, two shots of this mRNA and you'll never, you know, you'll never get COVID in the rest of your life. All this stuff proves not to be true. And it was a real, you know, mistake by the scientific establishment, and they've not dealt with it. They've, you know, a little bit around the edges. And so I think it's created this space that, you know, that people on the left and, you know, some on the right are filling with nonsense that gets them followers and is very profitable for them. And it's a problem. You know, I noticed in your promo, you had something saying, you know, like, listen to us if you don't, you know, if you want something real. And I think hopefully your voice and voices like yours win.
0: I like to think that's true. Our audience has skyrocketed. I mean, we got 600 AM FM affiliates. We keep setting records. We got satellite radio now. I think it's because sanity is so rare that there are a lot of people out there that just want to have measured, reasonable common sense. And I'll mention this to you, Alex. When we had you on back in July of 2021, there were so many people angry that we had you on to talk. You remember this. We had you in studio in New York to talk about the fact that the COVID shot was not working like they said it. And people were so angry about it. Now, 5 years later, a lot of people just want to pretend this never happened.
1: Yeah, you're right. I mean, and I do think people like you, people like me, I mean, my audience is a fraction of yours at Unreported Truth, but it's a strong audience. And those there are people out there who want the truth. And sometimes, you know, they want the truth even if it doesn't always agree with their ideology. And I hope we can keep reaching those people.
0: Hey, this is outstanding as always. Keep us updated. Congrats on the settlement. And we will do our best. I already shared the link so people can read it. Thank you, Alex.
1: Thanks, Clay.
0: Look, I want to tell you right now, let's see, what do I need to do? 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
4: From the Choice Bank Traffic Center.
5: 94 eastbound, exit ramp to westbound 394 is closed with construction from Lowry Hill Tunnel to 35E, 11 minutes. 494 eastbound, exit ramp to France Avenue.
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11: War President Trump says there's different factions within Iran.
12: You have the moderates and you have the lunatics. And I think the moderates are more respected. The lunatics want to fight till the end. You know, it'll be a very quick fight.
11: Several passengers on a cruise ship that had a deadly outbreak of hantavirus now back in Nebraska for monitoring. The medical director for the National Biocontainment Unit, Dr. Angela Hewitt, with an update on an American who tested positive.
13: They are doing well, actually. They are currently do not have any symptoms and have a good appetite, although they're very tired, understandably. But it's been a really long journey for these folks.
11: Officials repeatedly stressing the risk to the public is low after 3 people have died in this outbreak. 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
14: It's John Justice, and coming up on Tuesday morning, ICE has new smart glasses that may enhance their surveillance and deportation efforts here in Minnesota. I'll have details. Plus, the University of Minnesota is spending hundreds of dollars on gender-affirming haircuts and answering all of your AI-related questions. Expert David Gartenstein-Ross joins us at 6:30. 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

0: Welcome back in, Clay Travis, Buck Sexton Show. Okay, news update. My thanks, by the way, to Alex Berenson. And a lot of you longtime listeners here remember when we were having Alex Berenson on the show in the midst of COVID, when we first started in June of 2021 on this program. It's now been, what, we're about to have our five-year anniversary on in next month on this program. One of our first guests in studio was Alex Berenson saying, hey, these COVID shots aren't working. The Biden administration is lying to you. And when he was being shut down by so many different social media platforms, I think he would say, and certainly he has said it, I believe, on this program before, we were one of the few outlets that would allow him to still be able to talk to large audiences. And that's one that Buck and I, we got right. And I'm glad that we got that right. And regardless of what your perspective is, I don't think the government should be in the business of saying whether or not you can say that. And we've actually on this show been somewhat defensive compared to others on the right of comedians, even when they're morons, and that it may not be a smart move to let the government decide what jokes can be made, even if we don't like them. Bit of news that has just come down. This is from Politics and Poll Tracker, our buddy Ryan Gerdusky retweeting it. Virginia Senate Majority Leader Scott Surivel, and I may or may not be pronouncing that name correctly, has ruled out forced retirement of Virginia Supreme Court justices, saying that it would be too extreme. Now, that is Virginia State Democrats. So they are saying, Hakeem Jeffries, your plan to fire all seven Supreme Court justices in Virginia in order to get redistricting through. According to this report, the head of the state Senate is saying no, he's drawing the line on firing all seven of those individuals. Another storyline that I think ties in here, been talking, there's very positive news. Very positive news that almost no one is covering that I wanted to hit with you. And I flagged this and I shared it on social media. Homicide rates. Quarter one of 2026 is now complete. I talked about this the last time I was in Washington, D.C. Washington, D.C., way safer, not just Washington. So in 2025, I saw that FBI Director Kash Patel shared my tweet on this. This is from Axios. Murder rate declines compared to last year. Remember, 2025, lowest murder rate nationwide in the history of any of our lives. Going all the way back to 1900, never has the United States had a lower murder rate. We're into 2026. Listen to this. Baltimore. Murders are down in Baltimore 83% over last year. This is a record scratch numbers. I want you to listen to these. Suffolk County, New York, that is Long Island, I believe. The team can correct me if I'm wrong. Just outside of New York City, murders down 73% there. Omaha, Nebraska, KFAB listeners, murders down 71% in Omaha, Nebraska. Buffalo, New York, murders down 70%. This is compared to last year when we set record lows, guys. Aurora, Colorado, suburb outside of Denver, down 66.7%. That was an area, remember, with a high rate of illegal immigration. If you remember, Aurora was one of those places that had illegal immigrant gangs taking over. Newark, New Jersey, a lot of you listening, WOR, down 66.7%. Washington, D.C., where I am sitting talking to all of you right now, down 64.7% compared to last year. Again, these are numbers compared to last year. Raleigh, North Carolina, down 63.6%. Portland, down 63.6%. Portland, Oregon. And Philadelphia, down 54%. My goodness. That's extraordinary. Now, everything is not perfect. We can still do better. This happened over the weekend. I bet the New York City crew saw this. Buck and I, we should talk about it tomorrow when he's back in studio with me. This is a Daily Mail headline. New York City woman declined to press charges against a subway shover, quote, because she didn't want to put another black man in jail. Weeks later, her subway shover shoved another person, and that man, 76 years old, a retired teacher, has now died. I think this is an awful story, but it's also an important one. It is not kind to your fellow citizens to refuse to prosecute people for violence because you're concerned about the race of the person that has done a violent act to you. In fact, data reflects that almost all the time, a person who engages in an act of violence will engage in an act of violence against someone else. And if you are concerned about the racial impact of your testimony or your prosecution as a witness of an individual, understand this. Overwhelmingly, people commit crimes against people of their own race. This is just true statistically. So if you are worried, hey, if I speak out up against this Hispanic guy, his victims are likely to be Hispanic. If you're worried about speaking out against an Asian person or a white person or a black person, the victim, the next victim of that individual is likely to be the same race as them. Look, black, white, Asian, Hispanic, it is not kind to refuse to prosecute someone because you're concerned about how long someone might be behind bars. In fact, if you want to be empathetic, you should be empathetic forward thinking, because the individuals will be victimized in the future because you have failed to act. So this is an example of toxic left-wing empathy. Democrats in particular and leftists have convinced people, oh, it's unkind to be angry or to seek some sort of penalty against someone for committing a crime. This really kind of took off as a worldview in 2020 where suddenly, hey, just let them steal. That's why there's insurance. Just let them burn things down. That's why there's insurance. If somebody comes into your house, remember that article in San Francisco, and steals something, you should just let them have it. You shouldn't call police because police are then going to have to incarcerate someone, and they might be a minority, and that is unfortunate, and you would then be the reason that someone was put into prison or put into jail. Here's the reality. The toxic empathy, if you want to use it, use your empathy to think about future criminal victims. That one, I mean, this is a crazy story. You got shoved on a subway platform. You, by the grace of God, were not injured. That woman decided, I don't want to do this because the guy who shoved me was black. I'm afraid about, what's the toxic impact of mass incarceration? So she doesn't prosecute to the full extent of the law. She doesn't want to be a witness. She doesn't want to cooperate with authorities. And now a 76-year-old retired teacher is dead. There is a direct relationship between failure to put bad guys in prison and future rates of violent crime. You ask me, I just gave you all those good news in cities. Why is that happening? I think it's two reasons. One is, I think under Trump, we are letting cops do their job, and prosecutors and judges and district attorneys, they are all working together more so than in the past to put violent people in prison and keep them there. I think that is happening more often, not as much as it should, but more often than it was. That's point one. Point two, we've got way less illegal immigrants. We just do. And when you have less illegal immigrants, it allows police, not every illegal immigrant is a criminal, but a lot of them are per capita because they tend to be young men. And if you ask me right now, as the data would reflect, who is the most likely to engage in violent acts? It is young men. Young men, you go 15 to 45, basically. 15 to 45-year-old young men are the people who commit the vast majority of crimes in this country. Doesn't mean there's not some women out there engaging in violent acts. Just means the likelihood is young men. Most of our illegal immigrants, as a group are young men. And so when you have a lot of young men who are violent being taken out of your country, fleeing the country because they know they're going to be caught and prosecuted, I think it's not a coincidence that both of those things, suddenly you're seeing crime collapse. And I would add a third factor. Being willing to accept crime is unkind, and many of us are just fed up. This is the entire basis, largely, of Spencer Pratt's campaign as mayor in Los Angeles. And I'm going to talk about that a bit when we come back, but let me play this audio for all of you out in L.A. Magic Johnson, great, great basketball player. One of the greatest basketball players of all time. Not a great judge of political performance. He says Karen Bass is doing a tremendous job, and he just endorsed her. Listen.
1: I'm supporting Mayor Bass. First of all, I go back with her probably 30 years. She sustained the first ever consecutive decrease in homelessness. Homicide rate is down. New housing units, 40,000. I mean, she's doing a tremendous job. Mayor Bass has to have a second term. And I'm excited to say that.
0: Yeah. Appreciate you, Magic. Great basketball player. Karen Bass, not a good mayor. I think she has a 25% approval rating in L.A. right now. So I want to make sure I included that. This is Spencer Pratt's entire campaign. There's too much filth. There's too much violence. There's too much inefficiency in government. I'm going to clean it up. That's his entire campaign. And he's getting a lot of support across the political spectrum because people are tired of taking their kids to different playgrounds and seeing filth, seeing drug use, seeing all sorts of violence on the streets. The quality of life in L.A. has declined precipitously. There's way too many homeless people. There's way too many drugs. I don't even see that as particularly partisan at all. We should have less of it in every city in America. President Trump is focused on it here in D.C. D.C. is safer, more beautiful than it has been maybe ever in the history of 250 years of this country existing. I'm not sure that D.C. has ever been safer than it is right now. All right, when we come back, we'll take some more of your talkbacks, finish up the show, and I'll head over to the White House. Should have some good reports from there tomorrow. This is the Clay and Buck Show, and I want to tell all of you out there, make sure if you're out there and you're looking around and you're thinking, hey, what's a reliable place to have money? How can I protect myself against the government printing so much money against the overall rates of inflation? It's gold. Gold has been growing in value for thousands and thousands of years. 2 years ago, grew by 27% in value. Last year, gold went up 65%. Over the past two decades, it's up 700%. If you have an IRA or a 401k, gold should be included in it. Not only going to grow higher in value in the face of continued inflation, a federal budget deficit, and central banks worldwide have created all sorts of dynamics to increase the value of gold. Again, gold is a limited commodity. It's had value all the way back to all of human history, and it continues to have a great deal of value. Right now, Birch Gold is giving a first-time gold buyer a rebate of up to $10,000 on qualifying purchases. 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
5: From the Choice Bank Traffic Center.
6: Crosstown Highway eastbound, heavy traffic between 35W and Bloomington Avenue. From 35W to Highway 55, 4 minutes. Highway 36 eastbound at Highway 61, a disabled.
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13: I just instantly started freaking out, yelling to the world, "What's going on?" 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I mean, I'm out in the middle of nowhere. 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
17: 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Pandora was still trying to be kind of like radio in a way. 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
0: Welcome back in, Clay Travis, Buck Sexton Show. Appreciate all of you hanging out with us. So many different talkbacks and reactions from people out there. Let me get to Denise from Greenwood, Arkansas. Cut H. Let's hear what she has to say.
18: Thank you for having him on back then, and thank you to Alex Berenson for being outspoken with the truth. He is the sole reason that I did not get the shot, and I withstood the pressure at my employer, government employer, to not take the shot, and my daughter did not have it going off to college, so I believe you saved our health. So thank you, Alex, and thank you, Clay and Buck, for having him on.
0: Look, everybody has to make their own decisions, but I do think we have an obligation to put as much information out there in front of you as possible. If you remember, Buck had to get a shot to go to his brother's wedding in New York City. I was fortunate. I lived in Nashville, and I never had to get the COVID shot. Now, I fought against it. A lot of people were saying, hey, you have to get it, but I looked at the data. I'm very, very thankful my kids didn't get it. And that is a function of making intelligent decisions for your family based on your health impact. Back in the day, my parents were over 75. I told them, hey, based on the evidence out here right now in the early days of COVID, I said, it makes sense for you. Didn't make sense for me. Didn't make sense for my wife in the immediate aftermath of both of us having had COVID already. But a lot of people reacting to Alex. Cut G. Chris in Franklinton, North Carolina.
19: Well, I really like what I'm hearing from this gentleman, Alex. I'm hoping it paves the way for people who were pushed out of their industry to sue for compensation. My wife was 20 years in the CNA profession, and you know nothing runs without a nurse, and she loved her job, but she was pushed out because she refused to get the vaccine, so she was no longer able to be a nurse, and it broke her.
0: Yeah. I this is one that I give the Trump administration immense credit for, and Pete Hegseth, Secretary of War. We said they should have been doing this for a long time. They said, hey, if you got let go because you refused to get the COVID shot and you were in the United States military, we're going to rehire you and we're going to give you back pay. And I think they've been willing to do that. And again, ultimately, there should be consequences for all of this. A lot of people just want to pretend it never, ever happened. Today is the day. If there are going to be any charges brought against Dr. Fauci after this, the term runs out. We've got to reach. We've reached out to Rand Paul to come on. So we will see whether or not he wants to come on to talk about this. But he has shared those data points as it pertains to COVID. He's got a whistleblower testifying this week about lies related to the COVID shot. We will be covering all of that. I am headed to the White House right now. Reports that President Trump had a national security meeting in a big way with Iran. I would bet that he will make more news a little bit later this afternoon. I will be there. You can see me on Fox News with our friend Will Kane. I'll be doing a stand-up from outside the White House. And they will be honoring, among many other things going on, the Indiana University football team on a perfect season, a national championship. Hoosier fans never would have believed that would happen. So miracles do happen. Indiana's got a national championship to show for it. Thanks to all of you. We'll be back tomorrow from D.C. This is Clay and Buck Show.
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0: Hot dogs, road trips, a long weekend. 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
24: Counter offer from Iran over the weekend is garbage, and the ceasefire is now unbelievably weak.
25: I would say the ceasefire is on massive life support.
24: The president has warned of resuming a bombing campaign if Iran fails to reach a deal with the U.S. that includes never having a nuclear weapon.
25: But in Iran, they have the moderates that are dying to make a deal, and then you have the lunatics, and I guess they're a little bit afraid of the lunatics.
24: President Trump is traveling to Beijing this week to meet with Chinese President Xi Jinping, a summit where Iran is expected to be a top issue.
26: Fox's Jared Halpern at the White House. The president also says he wants to suspend the federal gas tax, currently 18 cents a gallon. That would require approval from Congress. President Trump praising health officials in Nebraska, where Americans from a hantavirus-infected cruise ship were sent.
25: Now, the one thing with this one is that it's much harder to catch. And we've had it for a long time. It's been around for a long time. People are very familiar with it.
26: This is federal health officials defend U.S. readiness to handle this kind of situation, rejecting any suggestion there's a potential impact from cuts to the CDC or other agencies. Two Americans have since been transferred to another specialized facility in Atlanta for monitoring, including one with hantavirus symptoms, while 16 others remain in Nebraska. Governor Jim Pillen offering reassurance.
27: No one who poses a risk to public health is walking out the front door of the streets of Omaha or beyond.
26: One of the American passengers testing positive for the virus. Health officials consider the risk to the general public to be low, with close, prolonged contact needed to spread even a rare strain of the virus that can spread person to person. 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
29: Minnesota News Network, I'm Tasha Radel. The Minnesota Senate is expected to take up a package of bills on immigration enforcement restrictions when it comes to federal grants. It would require agents have a judicial warrant before entering any school, healthcare facility, and courthouse. Ann Stallman is a parent urging Republicans to join Democrats and pass it.
30: They call themselves the party of family values, the party of law and order. But children needed them, and they looked away. The Constitution was being violated, and they looked away.
29: The bill has stalled in the House. The National Weather Service is warning of flooding in portions of the Boundary Waters as rising water levels continue to impact the region. A flood advisory remains in effect this afternoon. The U.S. Forest Service says water levels could surpass flooding seen during the spring of 22 and June of 2024. Visitors are being warned to expect high, fast-moving, and extremely cold water conditions that could flood campsites, portages, and trails. A pickup driver is dead after colliding with a Metro Transit bus this morning in South Minneapolis. Police say the pickup was speeding when it failed to obey a stop sign and was struck by the bus. The pickup driver died at the scene. The bus crashed into the corner of a house, and the driver was taken to the hospital with non-life-threatening injuries. No passengers were on the bus at the time of the crash. This is Eminem.
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6: Crosstown Highway eastbound, heavy traffic between 35W and Bloomington Avenue from 35W to Highway 55, 4 minutes. Highway 36 eastbound at Highway 61, a disabled vehicle, two right lanes.
9: Road closures for Cap City Half Marathon start Friday, April 24th at 5 p.m. and continue through Saturday, April 25th. 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
0: All right, thank you, Scott Shannon. Thank you for being with us. Write down our toll-free telephone number if you want to be a part of the program. It's 800-941-SEAN if you want to join us. My team, my staff is enjoying, you know, giving me every warning, admonition, every heads up that, this could be the end, kind of Armageddon doomsday reference that they can come up with about me going on this trip tomorrow. This time tomorrow, I will be on Air Force One. We are going on the trip with the president to China, and we will be checking in every day and giving you an update about what's going on. I think it's going to be informative. Just finding out, there's going to be a lot of interesting people there that I didn't know were coming. Elon Musk, Tim Cook, a lot of top CEOs will be there. I mean, the list is a who's who from the business world. You have Larry Fink from BlackRock. You have Steve Schwarzman, Blackstone, the head of Boeing, the head of Citibank, the head of GE Aerospace, Goldman Sachs, David Solomon, MasterCard, Dina Powell, who's married to Dave McCormick. She is going to be there. She is Mark Zuckerberg's top person. I mentioned Elon Musk and the head of Visa. All these people will be there. That doesn't surprise me based on the trip that I took to the Gulf states. That's when we went to Saudi Arabia, Qatar, and to the UAE, Abu Dhabi. Remember, we were broadcasting from Abu Dhabi. Linda was banned from that trip. She's banned from this trip. If I get one more admonition, call, warning up, just in case you don't know, every move you make is going to be, you know, watched by the communist Chinese. You're at one of the people at the top of their list. Why would I be one of the people at the top of their list? I know it's not me. It has, I guess, because they know and read and probably have intel that I know President Trump. So I assume that's probably the reason. I mean, I've heard everything from Linda that there might be, you know, secret hallways between the rooms and the live people actually hang out and are watching you from outside the wall.
1: How the heck do you get that job? Good Lord. What's the interview like? And, so listen, we need you to hang out in the hallway. It's going to be fine. You know, it's not weird.
0: Oh, you know, you think Gordon Chang could have been any more dire in his predictions that every move I make, everything I do, no matter what I do, is going to be monitored, even taking a shower? Linda suggested, well, just put a bathing suit on. I'm like, well, how do you put the bathing suit on? And you have to assume that if they're going to have cameras in your room, that they are night vision is not going to make a difference. So I just don't really care. That may sound stupid on my part. I'm just assuming it's all true, but I'm not going to spend a lot of time caring about whether it's true or not.
1: Just practice all of your moves while you're in your room, and then they're going to be like, you know what? We don't want to mess with this guy. We're good. Go to the next room. We're solid.
0: I don't think they're going to be afraid of little old Sean Hannity. I don't think at all. I don't think they care at all in any way, shape, manner, or form.
1: Well, clearly they do. They're hanging out in the hallway. I'm just saying.
0: Well, I think they're going to try to do that to everybody that's there. I don't think it's just going to be me. I think it's going to be.
1: Oh, it's definitely not just you.
0: All right, let me start with this because this. Oh, okay. Finish your thought. Go right ahead.
1: My thought was, I think everybody's going to be in trouble. China is spying on us in America. I can only imagine how they're going to be spying on us in China. And you know what? They can fit a lot of those guys in the hallway. So I would just watch out if I were you.
0: No, they're not talking about a hallway. They're talking about a secret that there's space between the walls of each room.
1: Yeah, it's a built-in secret hallway, and they're all going to be in there, crammed in with their listening tools and their video tools and their hypersonic tools and whatever else.
0: There's not going to be any hypersonic, any listening, anything that I do that I care about. Nothing. I'm sorry, that's going to be a very boring assignment if they get assigned to me.
1: Meanwhile, all the chat rooms are going to be like, man, Sean Hannity really likes country music. He plays it all night. Good God.
0: It's sort of like my text messages being released without my permission.
1: Exactly.
0: And then fake news, CNN and MSDNC. Hannity, it sounds like his monologues. He must really believe this stuff. I mean, that was their conclusion. Well, I happen to be very, very boring in my personal life. Very boring. Unless you want to watch somebody that is, you know, studying the news 24/7. All right. Radical leftist Democrats. This is an election year. We're less than 6 months out. It's going to be the most important midterm in our lifetime. And I'm not asking much of everybody that's listening to this program, except the only thing I want you to do in your heart, your mind, and your soul now is to commit that you are going to vote, because there is too much at stake here. And, you know, people like James Carville have been saying the quiet part out loud. You let Democrats ever have full power, and we know what's going to happen. We know that they would pack the courts. We know that they would make Puerto Rico a state. We know that they'd make D.C. a state. We know that they would make illegals, make them permanent citizens. We know that Joe will open the borders again, or whoever that next person is. We know they want open borders, sanctuary policies. We know they want defund, dismantle. We know they want higher taxes pretty much on everyone, even though they say it's for the rich. It's basically anyone that pays taxes. Democrats are so angry at the Virginia Supreme Court. Now, they don't have any recourse. This is a state issue. The Supreme Court, they have no judicial review coming from the U.S. Supreme Court. Not ever possible or going to happen. The New York Times reporting that Democrats, including the House Minority Leader, Minority Leader in name only, Hakeem Jeffries, is holding all these private discussions where they are pissed off and they are fuming. They're angry about the Supreme Court decision on racial gerrymandering. They're mad at the state Supreme Court of Virginia. And this was nothing but a way to disenfranchise Republican voters. 46% of people in the Commonwealth of Virginia voted for Donald Trump. And right now, the way things are currently configured are fair. They have 6 relatively safe Democrat seats, and they have 5 relatively safe Republican seats. That's the way it should be. But Democrats wanted to, you know, put this ridiculous constitutional amendment in their haste. They violated every single legislative and constitutional mandate to change the Constitution, and they lost at the Supreme Court level. Anyway, now they're discussing, they're so angry
3: the far-fetched idea to get the map they want all over the country. And this would involve a gambit to replace the entire state of Virginia Supreme Court with the purpose of reinstating their gerrymandered map. And the way they plan to do it, I don't think they'd be able to. I don't think it would be viable. But they'd get this, their radicalized Democratic governor, the one that hid it from everybody in Virginia, Abigail Spanberger, and, you know, radicals in the Virginia Democratic and General Assembly and House lawmakers in Washington. And anyway, what they are planning to do is create a scheme where they would put instantaneously a retirement age in place, make the age 54. Does anyone retire at 54? I don't even know people that retire at 65 or 62 anymore. It doesn't happen. Everybody works longer. And that would allow then the current legislature to replace enough justices, and then they would let the state Supreme Court again, you know, go forward with this disenfranchisement scheme. So, you know, these current rulings, even fake news CNN, their data guru, Harry Enten, said yesterday that these decisions by the U.S. Supreme Court, Virginia Supreme Court, they could all have a significant impact on the coming midterm elections. Don't take it for granted. I don't even think we know the issues that will ultimately impact the result of those elections. I don't think we'll have to see what the state of the economy is. There's a lot we need to know. We have to see what happens finally with Iran, how that plays out. Anyway, prior to these rulings, Democrats would have needed to win the popular vote by less than a point to capture the House. By those numbers, it changes dramatically because of all these states, because of the Supreme Court decision and the decision in the Supreme Court of Virginia. So now Democrats would have to win the national House vote by 4 points in order to win House control. And he said the good news, if there is for Democrats, is that their current lead is around that number. So anyway, now Trump says he's going to send election integrity armies to every state, which we should have. We should have voter ID. You know, this is why the SAVE Act was so important. You know, proof of citizenship, voter ID, every state, it should be mandated. The only reason Democrats don't want it is because they want to be able to cheat. Now, the president announced, he said, during my historic election in 2024, they kept running on too big to rig. He said, when I won every single swing state and decisively won both the Electoral College and popular votes, the Republicans had an election integrity army in every single state to preserve the sanctity of each legal vote. We will be doing the same thing in 2026, but it will be much bigger and much stronger. And why would you be against voter ID, proof of citizenship? Why would you be against signature verification? Why would you be against chain of custody controls? Why would you be against updated voter rolls? In this debate out in California that took place for mayor of Los Angeles, they want illegals to vote out there. I mean, this is insane. And if you want to know just how crazy the left would be, I mean, even on fake news CNN, they pointed out, you know, a poll, you know, this idea of tax the rich, tax the rich, tax the rich of the Democrats. Well, apparently, is the Mamdani tax the rich theme, they asked, according to the poll. Is tax the rich, is that an asset or a liability? 51% of respondents, well, this is CNN, by the way, said it's an asset. I don't think it's an asset. You know, it's funny to listen to people like Kamala Harris. Trump allies are trying to rig the 2026 midterms after their attempt to disenfranchise Virginia voters fails. I mean, you want to know how crazy the left is? You know, just listen to their leaders. Remember, you know, speaker in name or minority leader in name only, wannabe speaker, Hakeem Jeffries, he will do whatever AOC says. Same with Chuck Schumer. And AOC is on with David Axelrod. And she brushed aside the question of whether she'd run for president, saying, no, my ambition is way bigger.
4: They assume that my ambition is positional. They assume that my ambition is a title or a seat. And my ambition is way bigger than that. My ambition is to change this country. Presidents come and go. Senate, House seats, elected officials come and go. But single payer healthcare is forever. A living wage is forever. Workers' rights are forever. Women's rights, all of that.
3: Then she tripled down on the idiocy that billionaires didn't make their money on their own. Well, yeah, they did by creating goods and services that people want, need, and desire. And then she made another dumb statement that claiming that the American Revolution was against the billionaires of their time. I mean, this is, you want to know 101, why state-run schools, why government schools fail? Because the American Revolution was fought primarily to secure independence. I've done many man on the street interviews asking people, what is Independence Day? It's Independence Day. Independence from what? It's for independence. They don't know the answer. But it was independence from Great Britain to establish self-governance. And there were underlying causes. Oh, you know, little things that you probably learned and remembered. Because you're not AOC, taxation without representation, or the Stamp Act, or the Townsend Acts, or the Tea Act, or any other, you know, any other issues that came up. We wanted to be free. We wanted to secure independence. We wanted self-governance. You know, for example, you know, Lexington and Concord marked the start of fighting, the shot heard around the world, Declaration of Independence. I mean, does she not know any of this? I mean, the answer is breathtakingly ignorant. Now claiming American Revolution was about, what, fighting the oligarchy? About fighting billionaires? No, it's not. No, it wasn't. But this is the brain trust, along with Kamala Harris and the squad. And this is who the leadership follows. They don't dare challenge them or take them on. 800-941-SHAWN, our number this Monday. 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
8: Ah, 1971. 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Soul Train had just started chugging along. 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
8: Across the country, people were speaking up, and the more they did, the more they learned about the hidden underbelly of the most powerful law enforcement agency in the land. I'm Ed Helms, host of Snafu, Season 2, Medburg, the story of a daring heist that exposed J. Edgar Hoover's epic FBI snafu. 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
16: Okay, I'll make it perfectly clear what you're buying into if you do it. We have great news on the economy that we will share today. An investigation update into Minnesota and all these states, the corruption as it relates to Medicare fraud and hospice fraud and daycare fraud. It just gets worse and worse. And this, you know, UAE phenomenon. Wow. The things that were released in what is the first tranche of our caches of information. Pretty phenomenal. An expert will join us. And if let's put it this way, he's convinced me that all of this is real. Quick break, right back. 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
18: Here's your Twin Cities weather. Sunny to mostly sunny skies. Your Monday afternoon high in the upper 60s. A light southerly breeze. More clouds tonight. Some showers overnight as low temperatures drop into the mid-50s. I'm meteorologist Rodney Price on Twin Cities News Talk, AM 1130. Right now, it's 61.
19: From the Choice Bank Traffic Center.
20: There's some congestion on West 494 between France and Highway 100. Right now, looking at brake lights on North 169 around 101 up to Old Shakopee Road. And West 94 starting to get crowded around 35W into the Lowry Tunnel. I'm Deb Snyder, and that's your latest total traffic.
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11: Fox News, I'm Tom Rigotti. President Trump wants to temporarily suspend the federal gas tax to bring down soaring prices caused by the war with Iran. Fox's Jared Halperin reports.
12: At least while the war with Iran continues to rattle the oil market, President Trump says he wants a suspension of the federal gas tax.
13: You know, it's a small percentage, but it's still money.
12: The federal tax on gasoline is just over 18 cents per gallon and would require action from Congress to suspend it.
11: Officials are monitoring the 16 Americans who arrived in Nebraska this morning from a cruise ship where a deadly hantavirus outbreak took place. Fox's Jonathan Siri reports.
14: Out of an abundance of caution, one individual who tested positive and then negative for hantavirus before returning to the States is inside the facility's biocontainment unit.
11: Two other passengers are being monitored in Atlanta. 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
5: It's John Justice, and coming up on Tuesday morning, ICE has new smart glasses that may enhance their surveillance and deportation efforts here in Minnesota. I'll have details. 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
16: At 25 now till the top of the hour, 800-941-SEAN, if you want to be a part of the program. You've heard me talking about Sig Sauer, 100% made in America, the number one selling concealed carry pistol in America. 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Now, Sig Sauer has a 270-year history of precision craftsmanship, reliability, 100% made in America. 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It is, Sig is the largest manufacturer in the state of New Hampshire, nearly 4,000 employees, and about half of them are former military. But the P365 is the most popular, best-selling concealed carry pistol on the market today. I carry it every day. It's used by our military. It's used by NATO forces. Why? Because it is ranked as the top-selling high-capacity micro-compact pistol, always ranking way ahead of any, quote, competitor. We're a Sig Sauer family here on this show. Sweet Baby James has several. I have several. Linda has the P365 Rose Special Edition, which I don't know anything about. What is the Rose Special Edition? What does that mean?
17: It means that everything about the Sig Sauer is script on the side of the gun, and it's written in rose. It's like a metallic rose. It's really pretty. The gun still shoots beautifully and does everything with it. Just a little bit more style is all.
16: But it's a little bit pretty.
17: So it's very
16: pretty. You're about to protect your family, and you're going to say, don't you think this is a pretty gun I'm about to shoot you with? Is that what you're going to do?
17: Exactly right. Listen, I'm looking for center mass, but while we're at it, just, you know, admire what's going to do the job here. All right?
16: Yeah, but
17: you're
16: of course
17: welcome.
16: You don't listen to me, and you would be a marksman by now, except you have the yips, and you keep dropping your shoulder, and you don't control your breathing, and, you know, it's kind of going to be hit or miss with you, and God forbid anyone is, you know, outside of, you know... Anywhere within range. Let's put it that way. God help that
17: listen,
16: person.
17: Listen, yips or not, the gun is still beautiful. I highly recommend.
16: Why don't you just listen to me? I'm telling you, I've been a pistol marksman since I'm a young kid. I can teach you how to be a marksman. It's not hard.
17: Great. In our free time, we'll go to the range and practice. It'll be fun.
16: No, if you just practice what I've been telling you, you'd be fine. You don't need my special instruction.
17: If you may get back from China, okay, I'll be sure to take that up.
16: We'll try and do it and get it fixed by the time I get back from China. That would be a great gift, a welcome home gift. Anyway, you can try the Sig Sauer P365 at your local range. 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They'll give you a discount and a list of dealers where you are. On the Iranian situation, the president says the ceasefire is on life support. It's pretty much over now. And after reading that piece of garbage they sent us, I didn't even finish reading it. He said it's a waste of his time. He said their response to the U.S. peace proposal is totally unacceptable. And the president warning the country is playing games. And, you know, Iran has been playing games with the U.S. and the rest of the world for 47 years. Delay, delay, delay. For 47 years, the Iranians have been, you know, tapping us along, keeping us waiting, killing our people with their roadside bombs, destroying protests, recently wiping out 42,000 of their own countrymen. And Iran responded by saying that it would refuse to negotiate on their nuclear and missile program. Okay. Let the bombing begin, because that's what's going to happen. You know, they're not going to be laughing much longer, as Zero Hedge pointed out in their article today. They'll be laughing no longer. When Trump rejects it outright is totally unacceptable. I don't know what they think that they're doing. I'm not sure if they even know if they're going to do it. The president also vowing to confiscate Iran's leftover nuclear material. He said, we'll get it at some point. He was on with Cheryl Atkinson in an interview. He said, we have it surveilled. He says, we do have something called Space Force, and we're watching the entire area the whole time where we know that the 60% enriched uranium is. He said, if somebody walked in, they can tell you his name, his address, the number on his badge. He said, that is our technological capability. We have a very well surveilled. If anyone gets near the place, we'll know about it and we'll blow them up. I mean, that's after Operation Midnight Hammer. So, you know, that's the latest from Lake Wobegon there. And I just think it's a matter of time. The, you know, look, it's, I read this? I thought it was an interesting analysis. You know, just go for, I mean, the president now is faced with going for the jugular. Netanyahu, you see, it was on 60 Minutes, I guess, last night. He goes, there's work to be done. Yeah, there's work to be done. You know, ballistic missiles they want to produce, nuclear material, enriched material has to be taken out of the country. There's not a lot left to do, but it's just, it would be so much easier to do it the easy way. But, you know, that's going to be up to him. Democrats, you know, it is the most, it's the strangest thing to watch that the Democrats are on the wrong side of everything. It really is. It's almost spectacular. Almost all of Israel's neighbors at one point have threatened Israel with annihilation. Then Israel got their own nuclear weapons program, and they were able to deter their neighbors, and they have the one of the best pound-for-pound military fighting forces on the face of the earth. They have under 9 million people, and what they're able to do is, you know, is going to be studied for the next 200 years. And for nearly six decades, the U.S. has voluntarily remained, you know, with Israel in some capacity, with little exceptions. I didn't think Obama was the most supportive. This is the saddest part of everything, is with unfettered illegal immigration all throughout the continent of Europe and European countries, it is so spectacularly stupid. Is, you know, now we have Sharia courts, no-go zones, and a population that is growing daily as, you know, European birth rates just, you know, deteriorate nearly down to zero. And all of you new immigrants that you're letting in unvetted apparently don't want to assimilate to your country and your culture and your continent. Well, what do you think the next thing that's going to happen here is? It's not going to end well for them. By the way, on the issue of the price of the pump and a barrel of oil, prices have been coming down rather steadily. But the president proposed a temporary suspension of the federal gas tax in the meantime till this conflict is over. I don't expect the UN is going to do anything, but the UN ambassador, Mike Waltz, is urging the UN to act against the Iranian efforts to choke off the world economy. But I really think it was summed up perfectly by Marco Rubio the other day in his press conference. And I think Marco, when he said that, imagine if the Iranians had a nuclear weapon, they could do whatever they want in the Strait of Hormuz in perpetuity, and there's nothing the world could do. And every other waterway as well. They would hold the world hostage. And that's the one thing that needs to be put in perspective for people that are too stupid to understand how close they were to a nuclear weapon. Every person that I know, and I have a lot of contacts in this government, the people that would know, all say the same thing to me. The president had no choice. That what Steve Witkoff told the world was true. By the way, interestingly, Vladimir Putin is actually saying, he said it on Saturday, and our intel is now pointing to the fact that Putin himself is living in a state of paranoia, hanging out in bunkers. I don't know. He thinks he's about to get overthrown, apparently. But he said that the Ukraine war is coming to an end. It's an unpopular war. I mean, hundreds of thousands of Russians have been killed in this effort. The most amazing thing, if you would have told me 4.5 years ago, you know, Biden's president, they're amassing troops and military equipment on the border with Ukraine. He's asked, well, do you think that they're going to invade? The answer was obviously yes. And what will you do? Well, it depends if it's a minor incursion. Well, 4.5 years later, the Ukrainians, you do have to give them credit. They have been fighting valiantly. And I think the most interesting thing, development in this conflict, has been the next generation of weaponry. It's been written about now, so I'm not giving away any special intelligence, but every 4 to 10 days, there is a new generation of drone that is being created by the Ukrainians, which is very inexpensive for them to fight this war with, relatively very inexpensive. And they've got robotics. They got robots fighting these wars that are killing Russian soldiers. And if you would have told me 4.5 years ago that they would be able to fight to this standstill, now Russia has gained territory, I'm not saying they haven't, but that they would have been able to fight this fiercely and been able to stave off the Russian attacks for this long, I don't think I would have believed it. And I don't think you would have believed it. But here we are. I mean, I think they've done a very good job.
17: I think that Zelensky is complicit, though. I mean, people want to herald this guy. He is such a dirty, dirty dictator. And I think he's going to come, that when it all comes out, there's going to be a lot on the table for him to have to answer to.
16: Yeah, well, Charles Gasparino had an article in yesterday's New York Post that I think is worth highlighting. When Ken Griffin said last week, Ken Griffin is the head, he's a multi-billionaire. He's the head of Citadel. Probably most of you have not heard of him. And he doesn't do a lot of public events, so you probably wouldn't hear of him unless you follow finance on any level. And he said, we will add far more jobs in Miami over the next decade as an immediate and direct consequence of the mayor's poor decision here. And that was the mayor going on videotape in front of Ken Griffith's house, which apparently is worth over $200 million, a penthouse. I guess it's overlooking Central Park. I'm just guessing, I assume. And, you know, I want all New Yorkers to succeed, Mamdani said. That includes business owners and entrepreneurs, but our tax system is fundamentally broken. No, our tax system's not broken. But you have large groups of Democrats that have absolutely no problem that want to empower the government to take people's money and build their power base by providing false security to Americans that want to buy into their lies. You know, lie number one, free buses. What happened to the free buses? Well, Zoran, Marxist, Kami Mamdani can't afford the free buses. He can't afford anything that he's proposing, to be very blunt. He can't afford it. And unless he gets Kathy Hochul, who desperately needs his support so in her reelection efforts as governor of New York. And I think in the end, you know, in spite of trying to push back, he keeps bailing and capitulating to what Mamdani wants. You know, never mind, you know, defund, dismantle, no bail laws, et cetera, et cetera. There's an article in Newsweek this week that said Mamdani's tax agenda is sparking excitement in Florida. You know, luxury migration. You know, they talk about the price of South Florida real estate, for example, in Miami, that they are having a real estate boom all the way up the east coast of Florida. You have Wall Street South. They keep telling you, informing you. I know because I know people that work in that industry. And many of them used to live in New York. They now live in Florida. And they're moving everywhere from, you know, Miami up to West Palm Beach, Florida. They're all there. I mean, because of taxes, because of the way of life. I mean, there was an article in the New York Post on Sunday. They got this guy, this subway shover, you know, with a big, huge smile on his face, who freed twice by a woke psychiatric system. You know, you look at the guy's track record and you can't believe why would this government, you know, assault three Port Authority cops after stealing chips and he was released. He smashes cars with a stolen shovel, released. Taken to Bellevue Hospital for a psych check, released. He's charged with possessing a knife, a crack pipe in Brooklyn, released. Pushing a woman punching a woman in the head in Manhattan on the subway, released. DA asked for $3,000 bail. Judge denies the bail request. Again, taken to Bellevue for psychiatric review, released. Shoves a retired teacher down the subway steps, killing him. Shows up in court, acts erratically, and is smiling, nabbed by two detectives in Penn Station. They'll probably release him again. That's New York. Then you've got, you know, the communist utopia of Gavin Newsom out in California. Then you got this idiot that's the governor of North Carolina, has released all of these criminals that have gone on to commit more atrocious crimes, including the death of that Ukrainian woman. Anyway, out in California, a man who pled guilty to brutally raping and murdering a woman in San Luis Obispo set to walk free after Gavin Newsom refused to block his parole despite a prosecutor's repeated pleas to keep him behind bars. Convicted of viciously raping and strangling a woman, you know, granted parole by the state's board last year, despite the San Luis Obispo county attorney, district attorney, fighting his release every step of the way. Newsom's office wouldn't lift a finger. They don't care. They're killing their states, killing them. I mean, it's great for my state. It's not good for anyone else. By the way, more investigations. Never-ending investigations. Oh, by the way, Joe Biden is planning to fight the Trump DOJ. They don't want to release the tapes, the 70 hours of tapes of him sharing classified information with his ghostwriter. I don't think they're going to win that one. All right, health, wellness, fitness, nutrition, longevity on everybody's mind. 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
19: From the Choice Bank Traffic Center.
20: Traffic running heavy in the East Metro on North 35E, right around Maryland, all the way up to Highway 36, just north of 36. The Easy Pass lane is blocked on the left side. Highway 15.
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30: Warnings and sanctions. I'm Lisa Brady, Fox News. The White House says the president is in no rush on Iran after he rejected Iran's latest peace proposal as garbage, now calling a ceasefire unbelievably weak.
31: After recent attacks on U.S. warships and here on the UAE in the past week, President Trump says the ceasefire is on life support. He also had this message for his critics.
32: They think that, well, I'll get tired of this, or I'll get bored, or I'll have some pressure, but there's no pressure. There's no pressure at all. We're going to have a complete victory.
31: Now, here are the terms that were a non-starter for the president, as reported by Iranian state media. The U.S. was supposed to pay for Iranian war damage, recognition of Iranian sovereignty over the Strait of Hormuz, end of U.S. sanctions, and the release of Iran's blocked assets.
30: Fox's Lucas Tomlinson in Dubai. The Iranians also reportedly calling for 30 days of negotiations on nuclear issues instead of front-loaded guarantees the U.S. wants. President Trump saying again today Iran will not be allowed to have a nuclear weapon. The U.S. Treasury Department announcing new sanctions on multiple entities and individuals accused of aiding Iran's oil shipments to China. This as the president prepares to head to Beijing tomorrow for a summit with President Xi.
32: I have a great relationship with President Xi. We're doing a lot of business, but it's smart business. We used to be taken advantage of for years with our previous presidents, and now we're doing great with China. We make a lot of money with China.
30: Their summit expected to address many issues, including Iran, Russia, and Taiwan, and trade. The U.S. Supreme Court just extending access to a widely used abortion pill at least until Thursday, while justices review the challenge to restrictions on that pill. Also just getting word Democrats in Virginia are asking the High Court to invalidate a state Supreme Court ruling that blocked an effort to draw new congressional maps. Stocks finished higher, the Dow up 95 points at the bell, new records for the S&P and the NASDAQ. 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
5: Minnesota News Network, I'm Tasha Radel. The Office of Inspector General bill is heading to the governor's desk to be signed into law. 1 year after passing the bill the first time, the Minnesota Senate repassed the amended version of the bill. After stumbling through House committees this session, the House passed it last week. DFL Senate lead author Heather Gustafson of Vadnais Heights.
8: This is not a message bill. We did not pass it to have something to say about a problem. We passed it to have something to solve the problem.
5: Republican co-author Michael Kroon of Blaine.
11: This bill is a seismic change in state government. The office will have sweeping powers and duties. And the key to the whole thing is the independence of this office.
5: Minnesota food and beverage companies are getting national attention at one of the country's largest food industry events. The State Department of Ag's Make It Minnesota program is helping 11 emerging and established brands showcase their products at the 2026 National Restaurant Association show in Chicago, May 16th through the 19th. The National Weather Service is warning of flooding in portions of the Boundary Waters as rising water levels continue to impact the region. Flood advisory remains in effect through this afternoon. This is MNN.
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19: Traffic running heavy in the East Metro on North 35E, right around Maryland, all the way up to Highway 36, just north of 36. The Easy Pass lane is blocked on the left side. Highway 52 northbound.
20: Road closures for Cap City Half Marathon start Friday, April 24th at 5 p.m. and continue through Saturday, April 25th. 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
16: Thanks, Scott Cannon. Hour 2, Sean Hannity Show, toll-free this Monday. It's 800-941-SEAN if you want to be a part of the program. Well, Donald Trump, promise made, promise kept. And I'm not sure why our government doesn't trust us enough to think that we can handle the idea that God, the creator of heavens and earth and science now has shown us that we have universes within universes within universes well beyond human comprehension, you know, the idea that there could be life on other planets. Now, I don't see anything theologically, biblically, that contradicts the idea that God maybe created intelligent life elsewhere. I had, for example, Luigi Venditelli on. I mean, this guy's telling the story. It is unbelievable, his story. And he's been telling this story now forever, is that he worked with the government, actually saying that we have one of these vehicles, if you will, and it's like a flying saucer, the way it's often been described and depicted in Hollywood films. As a matter of fact, I have a cut of my podcast with Luigi Venditelli, and here's what he says.
25: It wasn't moving in a linear fashion. It was one moment it's here, another moment it's here. It's like it's skipping. It's almost like skipping in and out of visual. It's coming towards you, but you're not seeing the whole line. You know what I mean? The whole trajectory. And he says it was very close to them. It was very bright. And he said it was as clear as day. It was a disc. It was lit. He says a yellowish orange light. It was like the whole skin of the craft is lit. It was getting very bright. Bob said that has to do with the propulsion system. It's the way that the skin of the craft has an electrical field on it. And he says, and it just vanished. It just disappeared.
16: Now, that's from Age of Disclosure. One of the stars of that show and the guy that has all the knowledge is Lou Elizondo is with us. Lou, great to have you back, sir.
26: Sean, thank you for having me. It's always an honor and privilege.
16: Why don't you explain your background and the fact that you really can't even tell us everything you know because you still have a top security clearance, and considering you're not part of the government makes me wonder why.
26: Great question, Sean. I started off my career after college, joined the Army for a little bit, and then I became a career special agent in counterintelligence. And my focus primarily was counterinsurgency, counterterrorism, and counterespionage. Now, what does that mean? Well, it doesn't really mean a whole lot other than my entire career in the U.S. government was always very no-nonsense. I always consider myself just a facts, ma'am kind of guy. And in fact, when I was in college, I studied medicine, specifically microbiology and immunology. So I've always been a disciple of the scientific methods and principles. But in 2009, all that really changed for me. And it changed when I was brought into a program. I did not, by the way, for the record, I had no idea what it was at the time. But I was brought into a program, asked to provide counterintelligence and security support for this effort. And like many staffs, they don't tell you what it is until once you get in and you kind of sign it, sign paperwork. But I remember the conversation very specifically, speaking to the then director at the time, James Lukacsky, of the program I wound up running, where he looked at me and he said, look, you know, I'm just going to ask you frankly and bluntly, what do you think about UFOs? And I thought for a moment, I looked at him, and I told him the truth. I said, I don't. He said, well, what do you mean? You don't think they're real? I said, no, you didn't ask me that. You asked me what I thought about them. And my honest response is, I don't. I don't have time to think about them. I'm too involved in national security issues and whatnot. So I don't really have an opinion. And truth be told, when I was younger, I was never really into science fiction as a kid. I wasn't a Star Wars kid. You know, if you were to ask me, I was probably more of a G.I. Joe type of kid than I was Star Wars. So I wasn't into science fiction. But once I got into the program, which everybody now knows is called ATIP, the Advanced Aerospace Threat Identification Program. In the Department of Defense, we love our acronyms. But anyways, the short version of that is called ATIP. That's where I learned the reality that our government, your government, our taxpayer dollars are going on a regular basis to study and investigate UFOs. Despite the public discussion and our statements to the contrary, saying that they're nonsense and we don't really look at them and we don't waste taxpayer money on it, the fact is we did, and we were doing it a lot. And we were finding some very, very interesting things that, quite frankly, amount to nothing less than a national security issue. Again, we can go on for as long as you want about that, but that's really how I got into the program. I often tell people half jokingly before I got into ATIP, I couldn't even spell UFO. But it turns out that it's a very, very serious topic, and our government considers it a significant national security issue.
16: Maybe explain to people, because the common vernacular is UFO, but it's also UAP, which is the more common vernacular among people that study this.
26: Correct. Well, there's actually two reasons why we don't really use the term UFO anymore. First of all, there's a lot of stigma that tends to be associated with the word UFO. The moment you say UFO, you think of cheesy 1950s movies with tinfoil hats and, you know, slogans like Elvis on the Mothership. And so there's a lot of stigma involved with that. And then secondly, the fact is that as we understand more about this phenomenon, we realize that they're not really flying. The term UFO isn't even accurate. And what do I mean by that? Because the F in UFO means flying, unidentified flying object. And it's easy to jump to conclusions that when you see something in the sky that is technically flying, but the reality is flight is a combination of four fundamental forces. You have thrust, lift, drag, and weight. And when you can create a lifting body or a wing, you create lift, and therefore you fly. The objects we are seeing don't seem to have the associated technology that we normally assume with flight, meaning there's no wings, there's no control surfaces, there's no obvious forms of propulsion. So yes, they're in the sky, but they're not probably not even really flying in a sense that we associate the term with flight. And then secondly, we also notice these things out in low Earth orbit, as you just mentioned right now with the Apollo missions. We notice them even underwater. They call them USOs. So the term UAP, unidentified anomalous phenomenon, was changed from UFO to UAP because we're seeing these things not just in our skies. We're seeing them underwater. We're seeing them in a low Earth orbit environment. We're seeing them everywhere. So they're not just there in our sky. And secondly, they're not really flying in a sense that we would normally attribute to the notion of flying.
16: Let me ask you this, because part of the newly released files include footage, and probably more people have seen this than anything else, of what is an eight-pointed, kind of looks like a star, and it's submitted by Central Command personnel showing it's a rather strange-shaped. And it lasts nearly 2 minutes and shot from an infrared sensor aboard a U.S. military platform. And it depicts an area of contrast resembling an eight-pointed star. Now, one of the things that, you know, as when we talk about unidentified aerial phenomenon, as it's called, and you what we see is a maneuverability and what is obviously different energy sources. In other words, things that defy physics as we know it. In other words, a level of science and a level of power being generated, maneuvers that are just not possible for anything that we are technically capable of creating on this planet. That's what makes it so phenomenal to me.
26: Yeah, you're absolutely right, Sean. In fact, there was some, when I was in ATIP, there was a very famous incident that we used as kind of the gold standard, if you will, for UAP encounters regarding military personnel and whatnot. And it was in 2004 in the November timeframe. And it's now coined as the USS Nimitz incident, or they'll call it the Tic Tac incident. But in essence, you had objects that were being tracked for days by the Spy One radar, which was on the USS Princeton at the time, while the USS Nimitz was going out and doing carrier workups. Basically, they go out, they do these military-style drills and kind of play, you know, war games before they prepare to go out to the Middle East on a real deployment. And for many days, it was being encountered, these objects that we could track at 80,000 feet. Now, they were probably higher, but that was at the time the limitation of our capability with really any fidelity with this state-of-the-art radar system called the Spy One radar. And so we're picking up these objects coming in and out of around 80,000 feet, and within instant, and I mean literally an instant, dropping down to 50 feet over the water. And then popping right back up again to that same altitude, their original altitude. Now, why is that a big deal? Well, because it was assessed by some of the scientists that in order to go from 80,000 feet in 0.7 seconds, which is what they calculated, to 50 feet over the water and then pop back up again, would take something like three times the annual energy output of the entire continental United States. So we're talking about things that we quite frankly can't replicate. And in many ways, we still don't quite understand fully. And more importantly, we are seeing these UAP with a very interesting curiosity of our military equities, and more specifically, our nuclear equities, our nuclear technology, nuclear propulsion, nuclear power, nuclear weapon systems, to the point where these UAP have interfered with our nuclear readiness in the past.
16: All right, quick break, right back. More with Lou Elizondo. He's in the great film. It's a great documentary. It's on Prime. It's called Age of Disclosure, now with the release of what was the first of many on UAPs. Unidentified aerial phenomenon, formerly called UFOs. This release is pretty spectacular. He knows more about it than most anybody on the planet. More with Lou on the other side. 800-941-SEAN, our number if you want to be a part of the program as we continue.
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19: In the West Metro, 169 southbound's a little slow from 494 to just about Pioneer Trail. Northbound has congestion up around Rockford Road to Bass Lake Road. It's pretty minor.
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31: The different color noises, white noise, brown noise, pink noise. Brown noise is deeper, has lower frequencies, it's got more bass, minimalizes that higher frequency. Mm-hmm. And I didn't really know this, but apparently you can liken some of these to sounds in nature. And apparently brown noise is more akin to like a river rapid or a heavy rainfall or thunder.
33: Because there's also white noise and pink noise, you think brown noise is just named after the color brown. Wrong. There was a scientist named Robert Brown from Scotland.
31: White noise is used, aside from just sleeping, a lot of times with like noise-canceling headphones and stuff, mm-hmm. masking other sounds.
33: Pink noise is a little different. It's kind of like the compromise between white noise and brown noise.
31: As far as which one is best for sleep, there have been some very middling studies over the years. But at Oxford in 2017, they said that they fell asleep 40% faster listening to white noise, but their overall sleep was about the same.
33: Okay.
31: There was a study in 2017 from Northwestern of 13 older adults, and they said pink noise provided deeper sleep overall and improved ability to recall words.
30: For the entire Colorful Noises episode and everything else in the Stuff You Should Know universe, open the free iHeart app, search Stuff, and listen now.
16: With Luis Elizondo. He's the former head of the Pentagon program responsible for the investigation into UAP and also the author of Imminent Inside the Pentagon's Hunt for UFOs. He's also all over the documentary Age of Disclosure. You know, there was an interesting observation because one of the things that these files revealed is in the year that they kind of set as the year that they had the most discoveries was 1965. And in other words, the greatest number of, quote, sightings that they observed. And you go back and you look at these files and they talk about witnesses and what they report seeing. And that they actually report that there was a landing of one of these, UAPs. We'll call it that. You know, I'm kind of like you. I kind of followed it, but I didn't really pay that much attention to it. But the more I delve into it, the more fascinated I am by it. And the more, again, I'm coming to believe that this is not an accident, that so many people are describing these things.
5: Yeah, you're absolutely right, Sean. There

0: of War under Hegseth, where he said you have to keep in mind that there are tens of millions of these documents in the U.S. government's possession, and it's going to take some time for us to review them all, but we will be releasing them in tranches. Now, this is the first time you had a government official admitting that the U.S. government has UFO information like this, to the tens of millions, not just one or two, and that a lot of these are really only in paper form, which means a lot of these are going way, way back to the 40s and 50s and 60s. And I know that to be true myself, because I actually had my hands on some of these documents when I was at the Pentagon, and my team did. And they're very, very compelling. And back to your original question about, you know, the commonality, we've been seeing a commonality in morphology now for many years. So a lot of people are familiar with the disc shape vehicle, or what they might call in the vernacular a flying saucer. But the reality is that there's cigar shapes, there's these enormous triangular shaped vehicles that are often seen. And in fact, there's a NASA photo taken from the surface of the moon, where they may have just caught one of these triangular vehicles on camera from the surface of the moon. And you can see that for yourself.
1: All right, quick break, right back. More with Lou Elizondo. He's in the great film. It's a great documentary. It's on Prime. It's called Age of Disclosure. Now with the release of what was the first of many on UAPs, Unidentified Aerial Phenomenon, formerly called UFOs. This release is pretty spectacular. He knows more about it than most anybody on the planet. Father's Day now getting closer. Now, if a major storm, national emergency hit tonight, could your dad instantly reach you and the rest of your family? Well, most people assume, their cell phones are a permanent lifeline in a real crisis. No, your cell towers may not be working. Your communications may be completely down. Power may be completely out. Now, that's where the industrial strength walkie-talkie technology of Rapid Radios makes Rapid Radios the ultimate Father's Day gift. They provide push-to-talk communication. It's on a nationwide LTE network. Grandma lives on the West Coast. You live on the East Coast. 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
3: Here's your Twin Cities weather. Sunny to mostly sunny skies. Your Monday afternoon high in the upper 60s. A light southerly breeze. More clouds tonight. Some showers overnight as low temperatures drop into the mid-50s. I'm meteorologist Rodney Price on Twin Cities News Talk, AM 1130. Currently 62 degrees.
4: From the Choice Bank Traffic Center.
5: In the West Metro, 169 southbound's a little slow from 494. To just about Pioneer Trail. Northbound has congestion up around Rockford Road to Bass Lake Road. It's pretty minor so far.
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7: The California man accused of opening fire at the White House Correspondents' Dinner in Washington, D.C., has pleaded not guilty to all charges in federal court. Correspondent Tony Waterman has more.
8: Cole Thomas Allen didn't speak in court on Monday. His lawyer entered the not guilty pleas on his behalf. He's been indicted on four counts, including trying to kill the president, shooting a Secret Service agent, and transporting firearms across state lines.
7: If convicted, Allen faces life behind bars. President Trump says he's looking at suspending the federal gas tax. He says the tax will be taken off for a period of time, and when gas goes down, we'll let it phase back in. This comes as drivers continue to see soaring prices at the pump as the war in Iran stretches on. AAA reports the national average for price of a gallon of regular gasoline Monday is $4.52. That's up 7 cents from a week ago. The federal gas tax is about 18 cents a gallon. That's politics. I'm Brad Siegel.
9: Trying to come up with an agreement to end the war, President Trump says there are different factions within Iran.
10: You have the moderates and you have the lunatics. And I think the moderates are more respected. The lunatics want to fight till the end. You know, it'll be a very quick fight.
9: President Trump is heading out to Beijing this week to meet with Chinese President Xi Jinping. White House Principal Deputy Press Secretary Anna Kelly on Fox News Channel with a preview.
11: More good deals for our country. Continued work on the U.S.-China Board of Trade, deals spanning the aerospace, energy, agriculture industries that ultimately will end that practice of shipping jobs overseas and selling out American workers in favor of policies and agreements.
9: The president inviting some top executives, including the CEOs of SpaceX, Apple, and BlackRock to join him on this trip. 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
12: 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I'll have details. 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

0: Exposing government waste and abuse of your liberties every day. 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
1: All right, 25 now till the top of the hour. 800-941-SEAN is on number if you want to be a part of the program. 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And this is a company that is so unique, so different, and so transparent. You're going to love dealing with them. 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
1: All right, we continue our final moments, then we'll get to your calls. 800-941-SEAN with Lou Elizondo, former head of the Pentagon program responsible for the investigation into UAPs. And he's featured extensively in the documentary Age of Disclosure. This upon the release of what is the first of what will be many releases on UAPs, formerly known as UFOs, by the White House this past week. And it's fascinating what they're releasing. The thing that really stands out to me is people that have enormous credibility. This is not a group of nut jobs. For example, if people watch, and I strongly recommend they watch Age of Disclosure, which you can get on Prime Video, you know, you're all over this, and you just exude this, you know, rational, reasonable, persona that is like, I know, I read it, I saw it, and no, this was not my wheelhouse until I actually looked at the real science and the real evidence behind it, and we better pay attention to it. And maybe there's something we can learn from all of this, because I don't think there's any doubt. And I'll ask you one last question. And that is, if whatever this is, if it is in fact real and they have the ability to make it here, and they're not out to attack us, because if they wanted to attack us, they already would have, and they have power sources that we know not of. They would have probably conquered us in next to no time, and we would all know in a different way. Maybe it's just curiosity on their end. Maybe there's a lot that ultimately we can learn from this that would better the human condition. And I look at it from that standpoint. I wanted to get your final thought on that.
3: I think you're absolutely right, Sean. And in fact, you know, I tend to look at things from an optimistic and opportunity perspective. I do think there's a lot we can still learn. Quite frankly, and I got to be careful what I say because I still do have a security clearance. You're absolutely right. There's a lot of stuff we have learned already. And that, you know, if you look at, I'll make it very quickly, but if you look back at the original Apollo missions to the moon, some 6,200 life-changing technologies emerged from that little space, decade-long space race with the Russians.
1: More than paid for itself because of the discoveries you're describing. Yes, sir.
3: Absolutely. Absolutely. So I agree with you completely, Sean. I think there's a lot of opportunity here. If we can just get rid of the stigma and taboo, I think we're going to be in much better shape.
1: And I'll add one thing. Even going back, I mentioned Apollo 17, Apollo 11, you know, Buzz Aldrin, for example, recalled several unusual phenomena. That was part of the first release also that he and his crew encountered during the first moon landing, according to these documents. And again, this is just the tip of the iceberg. Anyway, it's called Age of Disclosure. It's on Prime. I urge you to watch it. Luis Elizondo's all over it. Congressman Tim Burchett is all over it. Marco Rubio's all over it. And when you hear their comments and the credibility of all the other people that are interviewed in it, I think you'll come to a very interesting conclusion that maybe you're not anticipating. I really do appreciate your work, your time, and I hope we talk more about this in the future. I expect a lot more information is coming out in the days, weeks, months ahead.
3: Yes, sir, and I appreciate you, Sean. Thank you very much, and your audience. Thank you so much for listening.
1: All right, my friend, thank you. 800-941-SEAN is our number if you want to be a part of the program. All right, let us say hello to John in San Diego, California, Gavin's Communist Utopia. What is up, John? Glad you called. Happy Monday, sir.
4: Okay, Sean, a couple days ago, that idiot AOC mouthed off about you can't become a billionaire by earning it. Well, you've got Steven Spielberg, George Lucas, Michael Jordan, Taylor Swift, LeBron James. It's really not that hard to earn $1 billion as an employee. What is difficult, though, is to make $100 billion. You can't earn that. You have to create it out of nothing, which is much harder than getting paid by someone else $1 billion. So she doesn't know anything about economics, yet somehow she has an economics degree from Boston College, so that school needs to be investigated for its fraud.
1: Well, I know you're talking about AOC and her comments, but her comments go further. And it's interesting. She doesn't deny that she has 2028 ambition, but then she goes on to explain to, I guess she's talking to David Axelrod, that her ambition is to change the country dramatically, which we already know. This is what the radical left, this is why, you know, we started the program today telling you, you know, how sick the Democrats are after the state court decision on their unconstitutional gerrymandering attempts in the Commonwealth of Virginia. You know, and then she doubles down on this idiocy that billionaires, you know, didn't do it on their own. And then she goes even further and says that the American Revolution was against billionaires of their time. And no, that's not why the American Revolution was fought. It was fought to secure independence from Great Britain. It was sought to establish self-governance. There were underlying causes behind that conflict. Oh, you know, like things that you learned in school, like taxation without representation and the Stamp Act and the Townsend Acts and the Tea Act and the, you know, the British attempts to gain greater control over their colony. Guess what? It, you know, then, of course, you have skirmishes like at Lexington and Concord marked the start of the fighting and the shot heard around the world and, you know, culminating in the Declaration of Independence, et cetera, et cetera. Nobody mentioned oligarchs and billionaires. I mean, I mean, this is like Exhibit A of how our public school system is failing us. And if her ambition is way bigger than being president, just know what that means. Understand what this means. That AOC wants her Green New Deal, radical socialism, defund the police, defund the Department of Homeland Security, you know, confiscate wealth from people. That's what they want. And what they're doing in Virginia is exactly what they want.
4: Well, there's one more thing. The billionaires of the time, those were the founding fathers, and they're the ones who started the revolution.
1: Well, and by the way, most of them died poor.
4: Yes.
1: Most of them lost their fortunes.
4: They were the equivalent of billionaires when they started the revolution. And also, this is why the Democrats always say we're a democracy instead of a constitutional republic, because without that constitution in Virginia, we would have that ridiculous Supreme Court now.
1: Listen, look at what they're trying to do today. As I mentioned earlier, you raise a lot of good points. This is why this election matters, this midterm election. I'm not asking anybody to do anything other than commit in your mind, your heart, and your soul that this is the most important midterm election year in your life, that this is the radical left's agenda. This is what they would do if they got power. And just make a commitment that you're not going to give it to them and that they're going to lose and we're going to defy historical trends. Anyway, John San Diego, thank you. George in Texas. George, you're on the Sean Hannity Show. God bless Texas, sir. Glad you called.
5: Thank you, Sean. Pleasure to meet you. Just to get started, I think China is the U.S.'s main adversary. You know, there's something inherently wrong when a nation like Taiwan, who doesn't want anything to do with them, and you have China saying it's our country. So right there, it's flawed. Another thing, you know, they're complaining about U.S. hegemony. I mean, they want to control a free sovereign nation. So I don't even know where their argument is. Number two, I think they have to be contained. I mean, they don't innovate. There's a lot of intellectual theft in terms of...
1: Oh, intellectual property theft is through the roof. I know somebody in business that has had every single patent he's ever gotten on his own, he's brilliant, stolen from him by the Chinese. Everyone. And there's nothing you can do.
5: Tesla. They invited Tesla into the country, right? Oh, come on in. We'll open it up. You'll get through the bureaucracy. We'll set it up. So what they do, Tesla goes in. And then they learn from Tesla. They adopt all their manufacturing, the trade secrets, the patents. And then they kick them out and they copy and imitate electric cars, and then they start to dominate. So getting back to all this, you know, I think Trump is kind of smart. He kind of blows a lot of smoke up. Geez, you know what? And I don't think sincerely Trump really is that enamored with him. I think he does that to flatter him, maybe to get the better of him during negotiation. But I know you're going there, and I'm just curious your view on it, what you hope to accomplish. And, you know, it's a delicate situation because, you know, they're a vital part of the world's global economy. But how do you dance around it? What kind of deals do we look for there?
1: Well, the one thing you can be assured of is Donald Trump doesn't mince words. All right. And now it's interesting that, you know, some of the, I know, for example, Elon Musk will be there. Tim Cook will be there. Larry Fink of BlackRock will be there. Steve Schwarzman will be there. You know, the head of Cisco's will be there. GE Aerospace will be there. Goldman Sachs will be there. MasterCard will be there. Meta will be there. Visa will be there. You know, Elon Musk, I think he may be on Air Force One. I don't know. I have no idea. You know, the good news is I get to talk to and meet a lot of these people and hopefully get some interviews with some of them and get to, you know, let you hear directly from them. You know, I look at it as an opportunity. When push came to shove, yes, I will miss time on the air. I don't like that part of it. The other part of it is I can report directly what I see going on, and they include me in everything, which is very gracious of them. So, you know, I'll be able to give you a front row seat in terms of a lot of what's going on. Okay?
5: You know what worries me a bit is the critical minerals. I mean, when you look at the tariffs, when Trump sort of imposed tariffs, they said, well, look, we're going to restrict critical minerals. That is such an Achilles heel for the U.S. What's your view?
1: Not much longer. We're discovering more and more critical minerals. I know the ones you're referring to right here in the U.S. and with our other partners around the world. And we are bypassing and we will surpass China on the issue of critical minerals. That I can tell you. Okay. It's something I've talked to a lot of people about. You know, but you're right. As of today, you are 100% correct. Anyway, my friend, appreciate it. What if somebody, you know, wants to bring harm to you and your family, but it's not one of those moments when you need a firearm? Well, that's where the new technology, non-lethal self-defense, comes in. 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You can see the videos of this online. Look, the beauty of non-lethal self-defense, it's part of my everyday personal strategy. Your first option should never be lethal force, only if necessary, only under the worst conditions. And if you own a firearm, that's good. I recommend it. You know, learn the safe use of all of these self-defense tools. But you don't want to deal with the financial, legal, emotional weight that comes with pulling a trigger if you don't have to. The beauty of this technology is it's legal in all 50 states. You don't need a permit. You don't need a background check. And it has powerful deterrence, tear gas, kinetic rounds, pepper spray. You can hit a target 60 feet away. One shot can incapacitate anybody for up to 40 minutes. And there's a reason the pros, and that's over 500 government agencies, not just the people, 500 government agencies and police departments and private security firms are now adopting this new technology, this non-lethal technology, all hand assembled in Fort Wayne, Indiana. 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
9: In the North Metro, 694 westbound slow is Silver Lake Road to East River Road, but especially heavy between Central and University. For the eastbound side, you're slow around 252 around Central.
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13: Lisa Sky Hain loved working with people.
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23: 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Next week on Netflix, Tuesday, the debut of the stand-up special Wanda Sykes' Legacy. Next Wednesday on Netflix, the premiere of the music documentary Kylie on the life and career of Kylie Minogue. Next Thursday, the start of the Netflix sci-fi dramedy, The Burrows, starring Alfred Molina, Alfre Woodard, Bill Pullman, Gina Davis, and more. Next Friday on Netflix, the start of the adult animation series Mating Season from the makers of Big Mouth and the comedy film Ladies First, starring Sacha Baron Cohen and Rosamund Pike. Next Sunday, season two of the Netflix comedy Bad Thoughts, starring Tom Segura, and live at 2:50 p.m. Eastern the F1 Canadian Grand Prix. Next Monday on Acorn TV, the debut of the mystery comedy You're Killing Me, starring Brooke Shields. Next Tuesday on Hulu, the documentary film The Nightmare Upstairs, What Happened to Ty and Bryn. Next Thursday on Paramount Plus, the fourth season premiere of SkyMed. Next Friday on Paramount Plus with Showtime, the launch of Season 8 of The Chi. Next Wednesday on Apple TV, the launch of the new crime dramedy, Maximum Pleasure Guaranteed, starring Tatiana Maslany. Next Wednesday on Amazon Prime Video, the debut of the one-off film Tom Clancy's Jack Ryan Ghost War, starring John Krasinski. Next Thursday on Amazon Prime Video, the documentary film Kyle Larson vs. The Double. And next Friday over on Peacock, the streaming release of Kill Bill, The Whole Bloody Affair.
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1: We're going to have Scott Perry in the final hour of Free For All of this program today. And the president went out there and said he wants to get rid of, at least temporarily, the federal gas tax. Here's what he said.
3: Are you going to suspend the federal gas tax?
4: Yeah, I'm going to reduce until the... Let me tell you, as soon as this is over with Iran, as soon as it's over, you're going to see gasoline and oil drop like a rock. Going to be dropping down like a rock. I mean, already, look, just on the basis of... You know, things have happened. When it first came about, 20% of the oil came out of Hormuz. That's a lot. But, you know, with time, it's like they're going to Texas, they're going to Louisiana, they're going to Alaska, a lot of Alaska. Alaska's, you know, sort of, it seems like very far away from Asia, but it's actually a relatively short trip by comparison to other locations they have to go to get oil. And they go into Alaska. In fact, our big problem is we're building bigger docks to fill up. But we have, we've become very big on the filling station.
1: Scott Perry, Pennsylvania, will weigh in on that and much more, and how to get rid of other costs related to gasoline on the other side as we continue.

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6: Ramped up legal fights over new maps. I'm Lisa Brady, Fox News. Democrats in Virginia asking the U.S. Supreme Court to invalidate last week's ruling from the state Supreme Court, which blocked new congressional maps on a procedural issue. Also just getting word that Alabama is asking the U.S. Supreme Court to intervene in a redistricting fight. And one more note from the high court, access to an abortion pill is being extended for now, at least until Thursday, while the review of restrictions on mifepristone continues. Federal health officials pushing back on concern that cuts to federal agencies may be hurting preparedness to deal with a hantavirus outbreak.
7: The Centers for Disease Control and Prevention and the Department of Health and Human Services, including, here's who Trump fired, cruise ship inspectors, port health station staff, disease detectives, and others.
6: Senate Minority Leader Chuck Schumer, Medicaid and Medicare Administrator Dr. Mehmet Oz telling reporters,
8: the country's prepared, the CDC is focused on it, and the agency is well aware of the opportunities to actually treat this problem, not just try to prevent it in the future, but treat it if it happens now.
6: 16 U.S. citizens evacuated from the cruise ship hit by a deadly outbreak are now at a special hospital in Nebraska for monitoring. 2 others at a facility in Atlanta. Discouraging words about the ceasefire with Iran.
9: After rejecting a counteroffer from Iran over the weekend, President Trump tells me the ceasefire is now on life support.
10: Where the doctor walks in and says, sir, your loved one has approximately a 1% chance of living.
9: The president calls the latest proposal from Iran totally unacceptable and garbage.
6: Fox's Jared Halpern at the White House. Until the conflict ends, the president says he would support a temporary suspension of the federal gas tax to help lower prices. Missouri Republican Senator Josh Hawley just proposing a bill that would do that. America is listening to Fox News.
11: Minnesota News Network, I'm Sean Maloney. Police in Minneapolis are investigating a deadly crash involving a Metro Transit bus and a truck that ended with both vehicles in a front yard. Investigators say the truck driver was speeding and may have run a stop sign before colliding with the bus. The driver died at the scene. The bus operator suffered non-life-threatening injuries. No passengers were on board, and no one inside the home was hurt. The Office of Inspector General bill is heading to the governor's desk to be signed into law. 1 year after passing the bill the first time, the Minnesota Senate repassed the amended version of the bill after stumbling through House Committee committees this session. The House passed it last week. DFL Senate lead author Heather Gustafson.
1: This is not a message bill. We did not pass it to have something to say about a problem. We passed it to have something to solve the problem.
11: Republican co-author Michael Croon.
12: This bill is a seismic change in state government. The office will have sweeping powers and duties. And the key to the whole thing is the independence of this office.
11: The law will create an independent watchdog to prevent fraud and protect Minnesota tax dollars. And the Minnesota Senate is expected to take up a package of bills on immigration enforcement restrictions when it comes to federal agents. It would require agents have a judicial warrant before entering any school, healthcare facility, or courthouse. Anna Stallman is a parent urging Republicans to join Democrats and pass it.
13: They call themselves the party of family values, the party of law and order. But children needed them, and they looked away. The Constitution was being violated, and they looked away.
11: This is MNN on KTLK.
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20: In the North Metro, 694 westbound slow is Silver Lake Road to East River Road, but especially heavy between Central and University. For the eastbound side, you're slow around 252 around Central and then heavy between Silver Lake.
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0: let you know when there's no cease. You won't have to know. 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
1: ICE, to me, is a criminal operation. 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
4: 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Coming up next, our final news roundup and information overload hour.
6: All right, news roundup and information overload hour. Here's our toll-free telephone number this Monday. It is 800-941-SEAN if you want to be a part of the program. This time tomorrow, I will be on Air Force One flying with the president to China for his summit. We'll be checking in on this radio program probably every day. Well, maybe I can check in tomorrow. I'll try. But every day other than maybe not tomorrow. We will be reporting live and feeding interviews back and so on and so forth that I'll be doing. Now I know everybody has been watching the events in Iran, and one of the complaints, the biggest complaint people have, is that gas prices have gone up, not nearly as high as when Joe Biden was president. But you know what? If you can pay $2, $2.50 a gallon of gasoline, why do you want to pay $4.25? You don't. And yeah, it's difficult. However, when you think of what's at stake, and that would be a nuclear armed Iran, I don't think it's much of an option. And, you know, as Marco Rubio said and articulated last week when we covered his press conference, imagine if the Iranians did have a nuclear weapon, forget the Strait of Hormuz, they'd be able to hold the entire world hostage and blackmail us constantly around the clock, and there'd be very little we can do to stop it. Now the president has floated this idea, said it's a great idea. Actually, we're going to take off the gas tax for a period of time on the federal level. That's 18.4 cents per gallon on gasoline, 24.4 cents a gallon on diesel. Anyway, here to weigh in more on this and much more, Congressman Scott Perry of Pennsylvania. Sir, how are you?
7: Well, Sean, great to be with you. Be careful when you're in China. If they ask you to go get a checkup, don't go. They'll want to harvest your organs. But I know you're a smart guy, Sean. You know.
6: Well, I really appreciate that. The other warnings I've gotten are you better understand that inside your hotel room that they actually have secret hallways and that there are often live people watching and monitoring you in the room. The other piece of information I got is my room is going to be bugged, not if it's going to be bugged.
7: Yep.
6: And that they'll have infrared, you know, night vision cameras that'll be watching me take a shower. And I'm like, oh, that's all very comforting.
7: Yeah, it's the Communist Party of China. And that's the things they do. And of course, you know, we have their accolades and proponents in the United States of America. So just, Sean, you're a smart guy. You'll be careful, I know. And you'll be.
6: Well, I don't think you can be that careful. I mean, my producer said to me, well, just put on a bathing suit when you're going to take a shower. I'm like, well, how do you put the bathing suit on without taking your underwear off?
7: Right.
6: I mean, yeah. You know, you're getting naked at some point, one way or the other. And if the communist Chinese are that interested in me. Now, I'll give you another little piece of the puzzle. And it wasn't exactly the most comforting call, but I did get a call saying, just so you know, they will know you're there and they will pay added attention to you because they are very aware that you are close to President Trump. I said, gee, thanks for the heads up. I really appreciate it.
7: Yeah, the point is to never trust a communist, right? But you already know that. So these people have.
6: Well, you have any tips for me then, Congressman? Because I'm a little befuddled on this.
7: Well, of course, don't say anything that you wouldn't want the Communist Chinese Party to know or hear. And the rest of the stuff, you know, where you change, how do you go to the bathroom and take a shower and all that stuff. Just, you know, you're going to have to give away some of your what is it? You're just going to have to be careful there and not be humiliated by knowing that somebody's likely.
6: What is this going to be up on Chinese version of OnlyFans, whatever that site is that I guess has become so popular? I'm going to be on that website, the Chinese version, or what?
7: I don't think so, but just be modest, Sean, and just understand that the Chinese Communist Party has no borders like the United States of America.
6: Well, I'll be honest, Congressman. I already know it because I've gotten phone calls from the FBI. My attorney has, saying that the Chinese have hacked into my phone, the Russians hacked into my phone, and the Iranians hacked into my phone. Why the hell they're so interested in my life, I don't know.
7: Well, you're a problem for them because you're outspoken about China and the Communist Party, but
6: I don't trust President Xi as far as I can throw him. How's that? There's a good start. I'll say that in my room loud and clear.
7: I agree with you, and so that's why they are interested in you. But you just keep holding the line. Hang around President Trump. You'll be safe, and you'll make it back, and you'll have great stories to tell us. But you wanted to talk about E-15, didn't you?
6: Well, that's part of it. First of all, do you support the president suspending the gas tax while he finishes up the situation with Iran?
7: Yeah, I always support people paying less taxes. Absolutely. And while we need to fund the federal government's roadway system and the transportation system, we always pay the tax, but there's never any reduction in spending. And so maybe we can actually have a conversation about reduction in spending for our highways and our infrastructure. That would be awesome. So, yeah, absolutely. We want to make sure our money is spent as efficiently as it can be. And I can tell you, as a guy on the Transportation and Infrastructure Committee, that is not the case.
6: Well, okay. So we really don't need it. Then why is it being pushed down our throat and down the throat of, you know, for example, truckers have been suffering enough in this country. Why are they paying more, 30 cents more for a gallon of diesel as a result of this when we really don't need it? And our supply is, we have enough supply for a couple hundred years.
7: So this is a long story, Sean. It started probably in the 70s with the agricultural policies of America, where we used to make sure that farmers didn't all grow the same thing because they'd be wiped out in a season. That was gotten rid of in the Nixon administration. And we decided that we were going to produce corn at a massive rate and corn syrup, which, you know, we can get into the health effects of corn syrup and everything that corn is involved in. And this isn't to impugn our farmers because, look, Sean, I started out baling hay and picking fruit and working hard just like you did at a young age. But our farmers are struggling right now. And this is the government tried to fix something. And of course, they screwed it up. And now they're fixing it again, was screwing it up worse. And so each one of us, every time we buy a gallon of gas or diesel, we're paying a hidden tax to make sure that farmers have this very special market just to themselves. And we want to help our farmers. And so we know that they need to sell their crops, and we're dealing with China and tariffs and so on and so forth. But there's another part of the equation here that we're not talking about. You did the renewable fuel standard, which is tied to ethanol. It is tied to biodiesel, and it requires us, Sean, to make more of these products than we actually consume. And so what that does is the government pays for that additional, and we're paying $750 or more a gallon for this ethanol to be made. That's what it costs the taxpayers. And then you pay more for it at the pump on top of that. So this is terrible policy. We all want to help our farmers, but there's a way to do this, Sean. One of the reasons that we use ethanol is because it's an octane booster. What you and I used to know as leaded additives in our gasoline, that's been outlawed for a long time, and we don't want our cars to do what we call knocking. And so we use ethanol to do that. But we don't need as much as we produce, yet the government mandates that we produce it and buy it, and you pay for that in your taxes, and then you pay for it.
6: Well, why don't we just export the E-15 and then keep the cheaper gas for ourselves because we don't need it in the first place? In other words, I don't want to ever hurt an American farmer. I mean, they feed not only the country, but they feed the world. And they've gotten so efficient at what they do, they've almost been a victim of their own success.
7: Right, right. Sean, none of these other countries want this ethanol either. You know that when it's less efficient in your gas tank. So if you filled up with a tank of regular gasoline without ethanol, you'd go much further, maybe a third further than a tank full with ethanol added to it. And so who would want a less efficient, more expensive product? Only in America, by the American government. And of course, they're looking to expand this program this week. And we've been willing to help our farmers. I was on the task force and I said, look, I want to help farmers too. I worked on a farm. I'm surrounded by farms. They are struggling, but we've got to get rid of this mandate to produce more than we can actually use because we can't afford it. And it actually raises the cost of gasoline. Who's for that? None of us are for that.
6: Quick break. More with Congressman Scott Perry of Pennsylvania on the other side. 800-941-SHAWN. Our number, if you want to be a part of the program this Monday. Listen, if you're in business, I mean, just to open the door of your business, well, you know, state law, local laws, federal laws. I mean, you can't open your business until you have this insurance, that insurance. And that means you usually have to deal with this agent, that agent. I mean, it's worse than dealing with the healthcare system. It can get so bad. And that's where supersure.com comes in. I spent hours with them. This is not your average insurance company. 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And it will spit out in plain English what is covered, what's not covered, the insurances you need based on your industry. 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
11: Traffic's getting heavy northbound 35W up from 35th Street to 94, especially the lanes trying to exit onto West 94. Southbound delays 42nd Street to the crosstown and heavy traffic.
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16: 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Who were they? What made them so notorious? How did the internet, or sometimes the algorithm, choose them? And what does a person do when they're suddenly confronted with more attention than the human psyche can handle? Take The Dress, a story that went uber viral in early 2015 in spite of being, well, kind of a boring optical illusion. A mother of the bride in Scotland took a picture of a dress she was thinking about wearing to her daughter's wedding. But she saw the dress as blue with black lace, and her daughter saw it as white with gold lace. One BuzzFeed post later, every single person on the internet was talking about the dress. But to me, the dress is a story about the last couple of months when the internet was still sort of fun. It was shortly before the stories that spread across the internet stopped being driven by exploited millennials with useless arts degrees and started being decided by algorithms hell-bent on growing internet usership at all costs. 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With the team at Cool Zone Media, we're taking these characters' 16th minute of fame to see what their moment meant to them and what it says about us.
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6: To continue now, Congressman Scott Perry, Pennsylvania, is with us. 800-941-SHAWN. Your calls are coming up as well, straight ahead. You know, you mentioned a couple of things here. So, and I support our farmers fully. And the question is, if for example, for health purposes, you know, high fructose corn syrup, is not something that we're really going to want in our diet long term. If we're not going to want to use this to enhance our fuel and it's costing consumers a lot more. Okay. There's got to be a way to help our farmers legitimately and not have them suffer massive losses or any losses for that matter, transition into the food, the products that we all want, need, and desire, and keep them whole in the process. Is there a way that you've thought of that you can do that?
7: Yeah, I think we can. I think, look, if they want to open up the year-round market to E15, we're certainly open to that, but then just make sure the renewable fuel standards doesn't mandate that we make and blend so much more than we actually need. What that does when we require that, then refiners that can't use all that have to buy a thing called a RIN, which is a credit. And the credit actually is going to put refiners out of business. So there's a way to do this, to phase it in and to do it smartly so that you help the farmers at the same time, keep refining, keep lower gas prices, and work yourself out of this system. Look, farmers in America should be growing sugarcane, but since the 70s, we don't do that anymore either. We just grow corn and make corn syrup out of it. And you know, you already talked about the dietary concerns. Coca-Cola, look, I represent Chocolate Town USA, Hershey. You know, we have these sugar wars in Congress as well. America can make this stuff more cheaply, more efficiently, more safely than any other.

0: It's just he is, you know, incapable of actually giving a real sacrifice for Lent. And so it became a long, drawn out discussion. I don't think candy, I don't think a lot of sugar is healthy for anybody. However, if people want to eat that stuff, go right ahead.
1: Right.
0: And at the end of the day, if people choose that they want to eat this, whatever it is they want to eat, why should we really care?
1: Well, it shouldn't be our choice, and we shouldn't mandate these things. Unfortunately, consumers don't really have much of a choice in this thing, because just like the big ethanol lobby, the big sugar lobby, and folks like that determine our choices for us. If you want to buy some of these things, the only thing they're made with is this high corn fructose syrup. And so you really don't have a choice. I mean, I get that Linda has a hard time giving up cussing. I mean, she's living in America, listening to some of these people that you talk about on your show every day.
0: Why are you rationalizing her inability to do a simple thing like give up cursing?
1: And I like her, and I represent Hershey, Pennsylvania.
2: See that?
1: So,
2: thank you, Congressman. Somebody with, you know, some sense.
1: She's got a point there, but you do as well, Sean. I mean, we should have the choice. The point is that these big consortiums, they take over these industries, and the consumer doesn't have a choice. And that's what's going to happen with E15. You won't have a choice, because there's so many trucks that are going to go to the gas station. They only have so many tanks in each truck. They're not going to run a special truck out there for the blend of gasoline that you want. You're going to have to buy what's available, and your car is going to be less efficient. You're going to be paying more for it. And what are your options?
0: If you come up with the perfect solution that won't hurt our farmers, I'm on board, because I agree. The consumer should not pay a hidden tax for gasoline or for diesel. I totally agree with you.
1: Yep.
0: And if we can do it in a way that doesn't hurt our great farmers, I'm all for it.
1: Yep. We can do it, Sean. Just we can do E15 year round. Just phase out the renewable fuel standards, and then we'll buy what the market bears and no more. And you and I won't have to pay extra for it. And that will actually be fuel freedom, which is what we're looking for in America.
0: Congressman Scott Perry, Pennsylvania. Thank you, sir. Appreciate what your hard work. 800-941-SEAN. If you want to be a part of the program, don't you love all the advice I'm getting for this trip to China, Linda? It's really given me a very high degree of and high level of comfort. I mean, why do they care about me?
2: You should be feeling very warm and fuzzy. Sounding great.
0: We'll talk about more on the other side about this.
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4: iHeartRadio weather, mostly cloudy tonight, warmer with isolated showers and storms, a low in the mid-50s. Mostly sunny, breezy, and highs in the mid-70s tomorrow, staying mild for the rest of the week. I'm meteorologist Mace Michaels on Twin Cities News Talk, AM 1130. Currently, it's 66.
5: From the Choice Bank Traffic Center.
6: Traffic's getting heavy northbound 35W up from 35th Street to 94, especially the lanes trying to exit onto West 94. Southbound delays 42nd Street to the crosstown, and heavy traffic from 106 to...
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7: On life support, calling Tehran's peace proposal unacceptable. Fox's Ashley Webster's in Tel Aviv.
8: President Trump will be meeting with security advisors to talk about the next steps. It could include a resumption of military action. It could also include what to do with the logjam of ships in the Strait of Hormuz, where more than 1,500 vessels remain stranded.
7: The man charged with trying to kill President Trump at the White House Correspondents' Dinner pleads not guilty. Fox's David Spunt reports.
9: Federal prosecutors say Allen, armed with several weapons, stormed through a security checkpoint at the Washington Hilton on Saturday, April 25th, before running toward the ballroom where he fired his long gun, hitting a Secret Service officer in the chest.
7: The agent was not seriously injured. 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
10: It's John Justice, and coming up on Tuesday morning, ICE has new smart glasses that may enhance their surveillance and deportation efforts here in Minnesota. I'll have details. 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
11: It's sometimes more challenging because we have to wear the same amount of gear that a man does, and we have to do the same amount of pull-ups that a man does for the physical training and the test. 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

0: fake news gives you lies, Hannity supplies the truth. 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
1: All right, 25 till the top of the hour. Toll free, our number is 800-941-SEAN if you want to be a part of the program. You know, when it comes to health, wellness, fitness, nutrition, longevity, most of us, if we're going to be honest, we're kind of all guessing our way through all of this. There is science, though, behind it. For example, have you noticed if you eat certain foods, you feel kind of tired, you want to take a nap, you feel bloated? I don't know, maybe your brain is a little slow, you got brain fog. Usually that is a message your body is trying to send to you, but we don't interpret it properly. Now, if you look at your DNA, that's like your fingerprint, that you have that for life, that never changes, that's special, unique to you. But your RNA is different. That tells you what's actually happening right now in your body. And this is where the science of Viome comes in. Now, Viome is a simple at-home gut health test, and they use advanced RNA technology. They will analyze your gut microbiome so you understand how your body is really functioning and reacting to very specific things. From there, the science of Viome will create a personalized food supplement plan designed specifically for the science of your body, so you won't be guessing and you'll get real guidance based on real science, real data. And when people follow their plan, most people say, oh, my digestion is better, my energy is better, my mood is improved. You know, since I eat pretty much keto friendly, almost keto exclusively, I've never felt better. When I break ranks and I cheat, it never works out well for me. It just doesn't. You know, Linda, for example, had her Viome test and it came back and everything I'd been telling her for years turned out to be true. Eat more red meat. And now are you finally listening? Because you're very stubborn.
2: I am. And I've added other things that I told me to add. But I think the thing that I would tell everybody, if you're going to do this test, and you really should, because you probably spent not only that, but you spent so much money on so much other crap that doesn't work. You might as well spend your money on something that does work. And the cool thing is they tell you what to eat, what you can eat, but you shouldn't, and what you should definitely not eat. It's got three categories. And I really appreciated that. I was like, okay, so definitely not this, maybe this from time to time, and definitely need more of this.
1: Then the words, Sean was right the whole time. I can't believe it came running.
2: Yeah, actually had a special line on my Viome exam that it came back with the results, and it said Hannity was right in like giant bold red letters. I was like, oh, this is very specific to me. All right.
1: 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Start knowing. Based on science. Anyway, 800-941-SEAN if you want to be a part of the program. I'm not surprised, because I saw this when I went on the Gulf State trip with the president, that all of America's CEOs were there. Remember I told you when we first landed, our first stop was in Saudi Arabia, and I landed in Riyadh, and I had no idea I'd be invited to everything. I was invited to everything. It was cool. I was, you know, up... The hard part about that trip is I was doing radio and TV, and it's like I'm on a whole different schedule, and I'm with the president all day during the daytime. That's when I would normally be sleeping, and then I'd get up, then I'd keep going, and I'd have to do radio and have to do TV at night. I was averaging maybe an hour and a half, 2 hours a night's sleep, which was tough. So it's just technically impossible to be able to do everything while I'm in China. But then I read today that Elon Musk is going to be there. Tim Cook is going to be there. A dozen other top CEOs going to China. Dina Powell of Meta. Larry Fink of BlackRock. The Boeing president's going. And I can just keep going on. And so who's who? But when I walked into that room in Saudi Arabia, and they actually had a seat for me there, on the left of me was the longest serving Saudi cabinet member in the history of Saudi Arabia. On the right of me was a contractor builder, a multi billionaire, And it was, you know, pretty interesting conversation because I was keeping it real with them. I remember I turned to them, Linda, and I said, don't you think we ought to just, you know, wipe out Iran and their nuclear sites? You guys agree with that, right? You know, obviously the conflict between Shia, Iran, and Sunni Arabs is real. And then I wondered if, in fact, they all knew. But when I looked around that room, every Fortune 500 company executive CEO was in that room from our country. And that kind of took me back a little bit. I was a little surprised by that. That doesn't surprise you at all.
2: No, I think, unfortunately, the problem that we have is that while the Go Woke, Go Broke crew is out there tearing up major metropolitan cities all across the country, they're doing it while holding an iPhone and a Starbucks. Like, they don't realize that they're walking propaganda. They all have their Nike shoes on. They're all walking around in their Lululemon. And they have, they're just, it's all such fake news, but we need these heads of these really important companies to start to say that. You know, we're seeing them move out of these very liberal states, which is great, but now we need their messaging to conform as well. Don't just walk the walk, talk the talk, do the whole thing so that we can start to get our country back on track.
1: Well, I mean, there's no doubt that when Tesla went into China, that their technology was ripped off and then they just started building out their own electric cars. It'll be interesting to get his take on all of that, but you know, they're all going there. The bottom line is there is a world economy that is very, very real. And the investment money that these companies want, number one, and cheap manufacturing, which they've gotten, number two, although that's changing under President Trump. But I'm sure a lot of them want, you know, China to be investing in America. And the president has been forcing that issue. But, you know, we'll see what happens. But the list is pretty extensive. I mean, you got BlackRock, Blackstone, Boeing, you know, Citi, GE Aerospace, Goldman Sachs, MasterCard, Meta, you know, Tesla, Visa. I mean, they're all going to be there.
2: And I love that. But I got to say, I got one ask, and I have no idea if you agree with me or not. I'm hoping that you do. I do not want to see any more Chinese ownership of our land or of our big buildings or of AI data centers. I don't want to see any of that crap in the United States.
1: Well, I have a scheduled interview with the president. I promise you that's one of the questions I will ask him. I have asked him in the past. You should be scared of it. They're gobbling up, you know, thousands of acres of farmland, ranch land, and land near military installations. 100%. By the way, can I talk to one more person that's warning me not to go? One more person warning me that I got a bullseye on my back? How many, does everybody that call in going to tell me that? Every guest we have going to tell me that?
2: They have to know that you're with, my God, you're with the president. You have like the most amazing security. Like, you are going to be so hooked up. It's ridiculous. It's not like regular people going there. You know, you're going to be with the top of the
1: like
2: top.
1: Regular people. Come on. What am I, a non-regular person? I am a regular person.
2: You
1: it's
2: are
1: just, my
2: not
1: job is
2: a,
1: public.
2: No, you're not a regular person.
1: No, I
2: hate
1: to
2: tell you.
1: Am.
2: Maybe in your living room, but in the rest of the world, you're not.
1: Okay. Do you want to give me any admonitions, any warnings? You don't think Scott Perry was clear enough and
2: Scott
1: Gordon
2: Perry,
1: was clear enough?
2: These two
1: that
2: guys.
1: I'm getting calls specifically, you know, that you need to be aware that they will have eyes on you the entire time you're there. I'm like, gee, this is very comforting.
2: You know that song, It Kind of Feels Like Somebody's Watching Me? You should probably play that on repeat and just remind yourself at all times that, you know.
1: I'm not going to forget. I'm not stupid. I mean, I already knew this going in. I know that they have already targeted me for spying to begin with because our own FBI called my lawyer and told me. Jill is in Maryland on the Sean Hannity Show. Hey, Jill, how are you?
3: Happy Monday. I understand that you are headed off on this trip, and I was listening on Friday, and it sounded like you had a little bit of anxiety about them having cameras in your hotel room and in your bathroom. And you know what, Sean, I think
1: I really don't, to be honest. I really don't give a flying rip.
3: Well, good, because I was going to tell you, you know, it is what it is, and you just have to hope they like what they see, you know?
1: I have no fear. That's not the problem. That's not what I'm thinking about. I just think it's weird. I mean, it's, and when everybody that, you know, when you're getting a very specific warning from your own government about this, about me in particular, and you know, congressmen like Scott Perry, who was just on, and others. Who do we have on last week? That Gordon Chang trying to scare the living daylights out of me. I mean, I'm like, why am I getting targeted here? I'm just a, you know, I'm a kid from Franklin Square, Long Island, New York. My mom was a prison guard. My dad was a family court probation guy and a waiter. I mean, can you just leave me alone? I'm a nobody.
3: You're not a nobody, and they know that. I mean, it could be, you know, there could be a lot of reasons why they want to watch.
1: Well, it's because I know somebody. Let's put it that way. Maybe that's, they care more about the connection than they do about me.
3: And you are connected. You're very connected. But
1: it really doesn't have much to do with me. I agree. Look, they can do whatever they're going to do. Whatever they're going to do, there's nothing I can do to stop it.
3: That's true. And you know they are going to watch you, and you just know that you're going to be watched and you're going to be listened to the entire time that you're there. And again, just hope they like what they see. And I was thinking about it a little bit. I know that
1: like what they see. I don't care if they like it or not. I don't even know how to interpret that. I don't even want to go down that road.
3: No, you don't want to go down that road. I just, you know, there's probably just some envy. That's all.
1: Exactly. That's what I'm thinking. You're probably right.
3: I hope
1: Jill, you made my day. Oh, did you want to say something else? Go ahead.
3: No, I just said, I hope you have a wonderful trip.
1: Thank you. I'll be reporting in every day on this program and updating everybody about, you know, what's going on. We're going to, Linda will feedback some cool interviews as I get them.
2: And, I certainly will.
1: And we'll just figure it out. I mean, we're just going to do the best we can. It's a little bit more difficult. All right, let's get to our busy phones. Arizona, Pam, next on the Sean Hannity Show. Happy Monday, Pam. How are you?
4: Thank you. Doing great. Hey, I wanted to thank you for all the work that you're doing. And I wanted to tell you that your telephone staff is wonderful. I love them. And
1: thank you.
4: I wanted to weigh in on trans individuals in women's sports. And just as a background, I ran track in high school. I was a collegiate athlete. I've run internationally. I've been a coach. And really from that standpoint, when you boil everything down, sports has been highly regulated in that we have lots of requirements. There's no blood doping. There's no steroids. Everybody gets their own category. For example, you don't put a heavyweight wrestler, in with a lightweight. You do the same with boxing. You don't put a heavyweight in with a featherweight. You know, you have certain categories. And the thing about blood doping and steroids is that I'm using those two as an example because we're not to do anything that's going to give us an unfair advantage over somebody else. Now, I don't disagree with trans individuals competing, just not in female sports. I think that they should get their own category.
1: Well, it's funny you bring this up. I meant to bring this up earlier. A California postseason track meet that took place Saturday opened with a Save Girls Sports rally outside the gates, ended in a familiar fashion as one athlete outperformed the field, highlighting growing concerns over, you know, the competitive fairness in girls' sports. In other words, a biological man wins three events at this, quote, California girls track meet. And the male, a senior in high school, competed against the women and finished across the finish line, you know, all three competitions with dominant performances. It's just Title IX was designed to protect athletes like you, women's sports. And if you want to create a new category for trans athletes, let them all compete with each other. How's that?
4: Yeah, exactly. Exactly. And, you know, and I would even go as far as to say with the dressing rooms and restrooms, too, that they should have their own or go into an area there. I don't see anything wrong with them competing in their own category and them having their own dressing area, honestly. But we need to be able to have these.
1: How about basic respect? You know, the idea that I'd ever go into a woman's locker room or even when I was a kid in high school and undress myself is so disrespectful to me. It is so offensive to me. It's like, you got to be a, you know, I find the whole thing as Riley Gaines has said on this show, a violation for women. Leave women alone. Good grief. They deserve their privacy. 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
7: From the Choice Bank Traffic Center.
8: Westbound 94, some heavy traffic between Riverside and the Lowry Tunnel and up around 169 to Weaver Lake Road as well. In the North Metro, 610 eastbound, breaking from 169 to Noble. And out east in Stillwater, westbound Highway 36, a crash right at Norrell. Right lane's blocked. It's pretty heavy there. I'm Deb Snyder, and that's your latest total traffic.
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10: 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On our next episode, we'll explain why the first black woman elected to Congress, Shirley Chisholm, forgave one of America's most notorious racists. 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

0: wrap things up for today. We are loaded up tonight. Hannity, 9 Eastern on the Fox News Channel. Ted Cruz, also Jason Mayeras, who used to be the AG of Virginia. Oh, what's their answer to losing a Supreme Court decision? Oh, let's force them all to retire. Then we'll get another group of people that we want in and they'll change their minds. I mean, that sums up everything you need to know about Democrats. We'll get to that. We'll get analysis. Greg Jarrett, Ryan Spreavis, David Asman tonight on the good news on the economy. Brianna Lineman tonight, 9 Eastern. Set your DVR. Hannity on Fox. News you'll never get from the legacy media mob. We'll see you tonight. And we will be from China the rest of the week, checking in. Anyway, we'll let you know about all the spying on me and more. Anyway, have a great night. We'll see you tonight back here. We will check in tomorrow and every day this week as we continue. Wish me luck, and I will be reporting back. 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
5: It a piece of garbage. I'm Lee Silicera, Fox News. President Trump reacting to the latest response from Iran to the U.S. peace proposal.
6: I didn't even finish reading it. I said, I'm not going to waste my time reading it. I would say it's one of the weakest right now. It's on life support.
5: The president has warned bombings would resume if there is no deal with Iran. That includes Tehran's inability to obtain a nuclear weapon. On gas prices, the president has a plan to bring them down.
7: At least while the war with Iran continues to rattle the oil market, President Trump says he wants a suspension of the federal gas tax.
6: You know, it's a small percentage, but it's, you know, it's still money.
7: The federal tax on gasoline is just over 18 cents per gallon and would require action from Congress to suspend it. But there has been legislation introduced by both Republicans and Democrats to do just that. Still, President Trump says gas prices will drop quickly once the war is over and the vital Strait of Hormuz reopened.
5: Fox's Jared Halpern at the White House. Wall Street now gained 95. The Nasdaq added 27. The S&P plus 13 as oil prices rose over $100 a barrel as the Iran conflict drags on. Two passengers traveling together on the cruise ship infected with hantavirus have been transported to Emory University in Atlanta. The rest taken to a hospital in Nebraska. Alaska.
8: The remaining 15 passengers are staying in more hotel-like accommodations here at Nebraska Medical Center for Observation, and health officials say these safety protocols will keep the risk of the disease spreading to the general public very low.
5: Fox's Jonathan Sarey in Omaha. Three people on board the ship died. Virginia Democrats have filed an emergency appeal with the U.S. Supreme Court seeking to stop a lower court ruling invalidating their redrawn congressional maps, and the High Court leaving a woman's access to a widely used abortion pill untouched until at least Thursday. 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
9: Minnesota News Network, I'm Sean Maloney. The Minnesota Senate is expected to vote on new immigration enforcement rules that would require ICE agents have a judicial warrant before entering public spaces. Julia Martinez is a healthcare worker who was surrounded by federal agents one night after work.
10: Minnesota law may not be able to get ICE out of our streets, but it can make our workplaces safer. We are asking simply for clear policies and trainings so workers know how to respond if ICE shows up.
9: Meanwhile, in the House, the bill is stalled in committee and has yet to make it to the House floor. Ex-Minnesota State Senator Justin Eichhorn will reportedly plead guilty to attempted enticement of a minor on Thursday in federal court. The Grand Rapids Republican was arrested in March of last year during an underage prostitution sting in Bloomington. A change of plea notice was filed today in U.S. District Court. Eichhorn resigned from the Minnesota Senate following his arrest. His defense attorney claimed Eichhorn was targeted by federal prosecutors because he's a state lawmaker. He remains free on bond until the hearing. The Minnesota Wild host Game 4 of their second-round playoff series tonight against the Colorado Avalanche. Forward Marcus Foligno says Kaprizov was the star of Saturday night's win over the Avs.
11: You're going to need your stars to step up, and I mean, he's no different than those big dogs on their team. So, I mean, I just think that, you know what, it's great. He's got that leadership quality, but he is our best player, and he's a game-changer for us. So when he plays like this, it's domination.
9: Colorado leads the best-of-seven series 2-1. This is MNN on KTLK.
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19: Radio stations across the lane, along with Sam and Polo. It's the Joe Pags Show. Glad to have you along for the ride. Thanks. Appreciate you stopping by on a Monday. There is a lot going on. There's a lot to get to. We put this on Do Not Disturb. You know what happens if I don't put this on Do Not Disturb? Sam goes nuts the entire show.
20: Oh, yeah. Like you're not busy or anything right now.
19: Nobody knows that for the last 19 years we've done this at this time every day. So, yeah, there's a lot going on. It's a lot to get to. Daniel Turner from Power of the Future is the Strait of Hormuz open. Is the Strait of Hormuz closed? It is not the Straits of Hormuz. There's only one. So we'll find out. And what difference does that make? How much is the price per barrel really dependent on that strip of waterway? We're going to talk about that. Is the ceasefire still going on? Yes, I can give you a definitive yes on that. Some would say definitive yes on that. But at the same time, the president is unhappy with how negotiations are going. But I want to start with this guy, Mark Kelly. There's something wrong with Mark Kelly. Mark Kelly, for those of you who are listening in Arizona, and a lot of people in Arizona do hear us, Tucson, love you, Phoenix, love you, where people watch the stream from Arizona as well. They might check out the podcast from Arizona, Arizona in the Hizzy. This guy is, for some reason, one of your senators. I don't understand it. It's actually confusing to me. The guy's claim to fame is that he just hates everything and everybody who isn't exactly like him ideologically. Plus, allegedly, he's got all sorts of weird ties with China, which begs the question, why is he saying what he's saying in these interviews? Guess he was on CBS over the weekend. And while he was on CBS, a sitting senator, a former captain in the Navy, goes on with Margaret Brennan and starts talking about some classified meeting that he came out of. And then he starts talking about the lack of munitions or something that we have. Now, Sam, is the only resource we have CNN, really, on this?
20: I can get you a different source.
19: I'm going to give you the CNN one just to see how bad they are. Now, already Kelly is trying to claim that Pete Hegseth said in a Senate hearing the shortages of munitions. But in this sit down with Margaret Brennan, Mark Kelly actually names the specific munitions or weaponry that he says we have a shortage of right now. I think that's a problem. Here's the story from CNN. Hegseth calls for Senator Mark Kelly to be investigated by Pentagon for second time. This is from Alina Fayez, I guess. Defense Secretary Pete Hegseth, he's actually the Secretary of War. On Sunday, yesterday, called for Senator Mark Kelly to be investigated over comments he made about U.S. weapons stockpiles, marking the second time the Pentagon chief has opened a review into the Democratic senator. Hegseth slammed the retired Navy captain and former astronaut for expressing concern on CBS's Face the Nation over U.S. weapons stockpiles amid the Iran war, saying Kelly shared information from a classified Pentagon briefing. Quote, did he violate his oath again? Department of War legal counsel will review, Hegseth posted on social media Sunday evening. Kelly said earlier Sunday that following briefings by the Pentagon on munitions, including Tomahawks, ATACMs, or ATACMs, I'm not sure if they how they pronounce that, if they pronounce it at all, and Patriot rounds, he found it shocking how deep we have gone into these magazines. Quote, we've expended a lot of munitions, and that means the American people are less safe. Whether it's a conflict in the Western Pacific or with China or somewhere else in the world, the munitions are depleted. Kelly, who sits on the Senate Armed Services and Intelligence Committee, told CBS's Margaret Brennan. CNN has reached out to Kelly's office for comment. The Pentagon, when asked for comment, referred CNN to Hegseth's post. Hegseth's call to investigate the Arizona senator for a second time comes days after a federal appeals court appeared ready to reject the defense secretary's effort to punish Kelly over a call to U.S. service members to refuse illegal orders. The call, which came in November, video posted by Kelly and five other Democrats with a history of military or intelligence service, drew the ire of both Pete Hegseth and President Donald Trump. Kelly sued Hegseth in January after the defense secretary announced the Pentagon would pursue administrative action against the Arizona senator, including reducing his military rank, which would lower the pay he receives as a retired Navy captain, and issuing a letter of censure. All right. This isn't a peeing match between Hegseth and Kelly. Not at all. No, this is Kelly continuing to do stupid things. The so-called seditious six, which is what a lot of people call them. I have no problem calling them that. These six, either former intelligence or former military members of the Democrat Party in Washington, made a video basically saying President Trump was giving illegal orders to military members and that the military has the right and the duty to not follow illegal orders. Now, have they just said, listen, we just want to take a second to tell you don't follow illegal orders and then moved on? Maybe you leave it alone. But they didn't do that. It's a troubling time, they said. And a lot of what you're hearing right now to the White House is unsettling, they said. I want to remind you, you don't have to follow illegal orders. I mean, it was alleging, clearly, this video was alleging that there were some illegal orders going on and that you should reject them. And that was pretty disgusting. I think without a doubt, his rent should be lessened and he should get less money in the taxpayer dime as he's collecting his full salary as a senator, getting his pension as somebody who was in the military, as he tells the military not to listen to the civilian commander in chief. Now he goes on CBS and makes the decision that I'm going to tell the host that not only are we short on munitions, which we might be because of all the weaponry sent by Joe Biden over to Ukraine, that could be why we're low on munitions. If we are, I have no idea. He's claiming to know. He's on the Armed Services and Intelligence Committees, and if he knows these things, I don't think he should telegraph to our enemies what he thinks he knows. But he doesn't just say, you know, we're a little low on munitions. We need to build some more. We need to build up that stockpile, make sure that we're good to go. He didn't just say that. He says specifically, Tomahawks, ATACMS. And if you're in the military or former military and you know how to pronounce that, maybe it's an acronym and it's pronounced. I don't know. And also Patriot rounds. You thought he'd just tell people, hey, Patriot rounds too. He's getting specific about what he says we don't have. Hey, cartel members in Mexico, we don't have this stuff. Do what you want to do. Hey, North Korea, China, go after our military around the globe because we don't have this stuff, according to Mark Kelly. Is he on something? I think he should be drug tested. I don't know if he's taking drugs or not, but I'd like to find out the result of that test because for some reason, his hatred for Trump, his hatred for Hegseth, supersedes any common sense he might have ever had in his life. Because for him to sit there and say, we are short on this, short on that, short on the other. For him to say that, for all the world, he didn't just say that in some classified closed door hearing in the Senate. He went on national television and now with the internet, everything's international. And he told the world what we don't have. And Hegseth is like, did he just violate his oath again? What is he doing? If you have concerns about it and you want to make sure those concerns are heard, you go on CBS or whatever outlet wants to take your ugly face on there. And I'm just saying, he's not the greatest to look at. Kind of looks like a thumb. You know what I mean? Just kind of looks like a thumb. Let me show the people watching. When I saw this story Sam sent me, I thought for a second she sent me a story about a thumb. What?
20: Wow.
19: I'm putting it out there. If you want to sit your thumb face on there and be interviewed by Margaret Brennan, maybe you say, I'm concerned about our stockpiles. I'm concerned about our readiness. I'm concerned about our munitions. I'm concerned about, you know, if something, God forbid, were to happen, are we on the ready? That's why we're working with the Department of Defense or war, whatever he wants to call it. And I've got some tough questions for Hegseth. He can say that. He can say a lot of things, but you're going to go your ass on CBS and you're going to say, we're low on this one, this one, and this one, which means we can't do this, we can't do that, we can't do the other. Telegraphing to anybody and everybody who hates us, and there are plenty that do, that we might not be able to turn you away if you decided to do something. China's over there going, wow, thanks, Kelly. Let us know what's going on. Thanks, appreciate you. Rubbing their hands together. Furled brow. Maybe we could take on America now. I mean, hell, this guy Kelly says they don't have the goods. I'm going, dude, what are you thinking? And again, this is another case of TDS, Trump Derangement Syndrome, another case of somebody whose hatred for Trump supersedes his love of country. But he was in the Navy. Did you serve? That's the first thing somebody will say. No, I didn't serve. My dad did. Make sure that I didn't have to if I didn't want to. Considered it, but didn't do it. I honor anybody who has. I honor the fact that he served, but I think he's a dishonorable person. Certainly a dishonorable senator in the United States Senate going on television to say, every enemy we have, we're short of this stuff. And I don't know that he actually knows whether we're short on it or not, but to say it and be specific about it and earmark exactly what weaponry we do or don't have, I think there should be charges. I do. Certainly, he should be losing rank. I think that John Thune, if he had a backbone, should be bringing him up on censure charges in the Senate. He's going to be censured. How dare he say? Because on the Brennan interview, even she's like, well, you were just in this classified meeting. What'd you find out? And he's like, well, here we found all this out. What are you, stupid? You must be dumb. So what do you think? Should Mark Kelly, the senator out of Arizona, should he face charges, possible expulsion, certainly a censure, for going on television and being specific about what he says he knows from having these meetings about what we're short of? 833-JOE-PAGS, 833-563-7247, joepags.com. Scroll down, click on contact. 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And it's just, I thought it was Saturday Night Live for a second. 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
3: 94 eastbound looking heavy in from Plymouth Avenue through the tunnel. Brake lights again start right around 35W and you are heavy out to Franklin, but quiet to 35E after that. And then
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19: Well, we're worried so much about oil. Why are we so dependent on oil? What do we do about all that? He's got some great answers, great stuff. Make sure you stick around for that. We also have Kay Hill on today. We're going to talk about AOC. Is she running for president? Kind of seems like it. Plus, we'll have to get into Gavin Newsom as well. We'll have to get into Kamala Harris making another run. Plus, we'll talk about Spencer Pratt possibly being the mayor of L.A. And yes, it does matter. And now I'm seeing stars coming out supporting Karen Bass, who, without a doubt, objectively has been a horrible mayor. So I'm going to have those both of those on for you today. Great guests, as always. But right now to the phone lines about Mark Kelly. A.J.
30: Big time Motown, Joe Pay.
19: Going on, brother?
30: Hey. Oh, I hope everybody had a great, beautiful Mother's Day.
19: Absolutely.
30: All the moms that's still around.
19: All the moms in your life as well. Yeah.
30: Yes, sir. Hey, Motown. I ain't heard in the media talk about nothing about the election over there in France and all that. I mean, EU over there. I mean, Brits. Well, I mean, why the media don't talk about it? Because I heard, boy, they really cleaned up over there, man.
19: Because the result wasn't what the media wants. That's why. They pick and choose, AJ. They're not really news people. They're indoctrinating people. That's all.
30: You hit that on the nail, Big Daddy. Man, and then Bass and the stars. Well, no wonder they ain't making no movies worth none because they can't pick a good doggone person, a guy they cunched.
19: That's true. That's why the movies suck, AJ. That's a good answer, yeah.
30: Hey, because they ain't made nothing in, shoot, I can say at least good 10, 15 years, Motel. You know, some you might tolerate some, but they ain't like none that me and you came up with, and you can go to the movie and have a great time.
19: I haven't seen a movie in a long time. Let me throw this out at you because we both have Michigan connections. Magic Johnson is from Lansing. Irvin Johnson from Lansing, Michigan, was a kid that came up. He had great talent. He had good height. He was an incredible, you know, college player, huge star in the NBA. This guy, did he forget his roots? He's out there campaigning for Karen Bass. Now the guy lives in Beverly Hills. He doesn't live in L.A., so he can't even vote, I don't think, unless he's got a house there and he spends a lot of time there. But what is he doing pushing for somebody who does not appreciate success?
30: Well, you know, I hate to say it, Motown, because I was around at that time in Detroit and Michigan State,
19: yeah.
30: when Lance and them, when they played, I was around the knucklehead a few times up there.

0: for anything that he ever did.
1: Oh, boy. Anyway, so let's just go ahead and say that Mark Kelly has really disgraced the service. I don't know. Since I'm a son of the military right here in Military City, USA, I'm not sure if I could keep from respecting him if he was standing in front of me. But, boy, I could sure get close.
0: Tommy, I hear you and I appreciate you. You know, it's interesting. He brings up Fauci. And we'll do more of a story on this after the bottom of the hour. But today's the day. The DOJ is going to bring any charges. They have to do it today. And the argument is, well, Biden pardoned him for anything he ever did. Any federal charges, he's been pardoned. Even preemptively. I mean, the guy wasn't charged with anything. This is the preemptive pardons that Biden did on so many people, including a ton of his family members, either should be deemed illegal. But the precedent was set with Richard Nixon by Gerald Ford. You know, many would say it's a very different situation, but at this point, it looks like Fauci gets away with it. Been lying to us for a long time. 833-JOE-PAGS, 833-563-7247. It's going to be Adam in Utah. Adam, quickly, what's going on?
2: Hey, Joe, how are you doing today? There was a good movie made not too long ago. You saw Maverick Top Gun, right? That was a pretty good one to watch.
0: Okay, yeah, sure.
2: Okay, anyway, the reason I was calling about Mark Kelly, I'm a little bit fired up. This has been a burr under my saddle for a long time. You have our representatives taking an oath of office, and in that oath, the things they promised to do, to uphold the Constitution, to protect the country against all threats, foreign and domestic, and the first thing they do is they go out and they start to take away people's, you know, they're supposed to be upholding the Bill of Rights, they're trying to take people's rights away.
0: Yes.
2: They are violating it, but there's no law to punish them, and I'm wondering, you know, you take a look at what treason is, and it's punishable by death.
0: I got to run, brother. Sorry, it's all the time. That's why I was quick about the movie as well. I hear what you're saying. What would they face if, in fact, he is doing something? It would be treason. It would be. Is it? I don't know. Keep it here.
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5: 94 eastbound looking heavy in from Plymouth Avenue through the tunnel. Brake lights again start right around 35W and you are heavy out to Franklin, but quiet to 35E after that. And the North Metro 694 eastbound.
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2: Three staccato cries of Mayday and an eyewitness report of a mid-air explosion is about all that is known this morning of the British Columbia air disaster, which yesterday claimed 52 lives.
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10: Sent to Emory University Hospital after testing positive for hantavirus. Georgia Governor Brian Kemp says he's confident in the team handling the situation.
11: We're as prepared as any state in the country to do this, and it's just the right thing to do. I mean, you think if you were one of those passengers that was stranded, especially if you were from Georgia, you would want your state to come to your aid, and that's exactly what we're going
10: to
11: do.
10: 16 others taken to the University of Nebraska's Medical Center. All of them were on that cruise ship. Senate Minority Leader Chuck Schumer says he's worried the government won't be able to respond adequately if the disease spreads further. He cites cuts from DOGE early last year.
12: The Centers for Disease Control and Prevention and the Department of Health and Human Services, including, here's who Trump fired, cruise ship inspectors, port health station staff, disease detectives, and others.
10: That cruise ship will be disinfected. 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
13: It's John Justice, and coming up on Tuesday morning, ICE has new smart glasses that may enhance their surveillance and deportation efforts here in Minnesota. I'll have details. 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
14: Great to have you. Thanks. I appreciate you stopping by. There's a lot going on. There's a lot to get to. We will give you an update on Anthony Fauci. It doesn't look like, Sam, if there's any update on Anthony Fauci being charged with anything during this show, just jump right in and let us know.
15: I doubt it.
14: I doubt it as well. Rand Paul wants it to happen. We'll give you that full story coming up. But I want to give you some Iran stuff because clearly Mark Kelly, a senator, former Navy captain, who I think should certainly lose his rank, certainly have his pension reduced, and certainly face charges. You know, is this treason? Is this traitorous activity? I mean, those questions are valid when you go on national television, start talking like you were talking. There's a lot of interest in this. I didn't want to extend it. There's not a whole lot of other, you know, sort of tentacles of this story. He did what he did. I think Hegseth is completely correct in his criticism. And I think that Mark Kelly has one too many times now done something like this. I don't care if you politically align with Hegseth or Trump or Vance or anybody else. That doesn't matter to me. What matters to me is be a good person for the country. We can disagree on individual issues, but there's no disagreement that you shouldn't be out here telling us or telling enemies, telling anybody what munitions we don't have enough of or what stockpiles are low. That's just dumb. Especially in the middle of operations going on over in Iran. Talking about Iran, the president's not very happy with the response from Iran I guess they're doing proposals and counter-proposals and so on.
16: For the time being, the ceasefire remains in place.
14: For the time being, the ceasefire remains in place, the question was?
17: It's unbelievably weak, I would say. I would call it the weakest right now After reading that piece of garbage they sent us, I didn't even finish reading it. I said, I'm not going to waste my time reading it. I would say it's one of the weakest right now. It's on life support. They understand. These are all medical people. Dr. Oz, life support is not a good thing. Do you agree?
8: Thank prognostic.
17: I would say the ceasefire is on massive life support, where the doctor walks in and says, sir, your loved one has approximately a 1% chance of living.
14: There you go. The ceasefire is on life support, surrounded by medical people. And then he puts Dr. Oz on the spot. Life support isn't a good thing. And people who are on life support are like, no, it's a good thing. Leave me alone. Being on life support means that you're pretty close to the end. And that's what he's talking about with the ceasefire. Now, of course, he's smart enough to not say, I'm going to start bombing again. Or he's smart enough to not say, we're going to pick up some different military operations now. But I mean, at some point, you got to stop playing the game. I saw some stuff over the weekend where, people were commenting, are we just giving Iran enough time to delay to get more weapons in? Are we giving them more time to do some sort of counterattack? How long do we give them? It's been weeks now. It's been like about 3 weeks or approaching 3 weeks. We've had this ceasefire now. And I'm not a warmonger. I don't want a bunch more, you know, operations to go on. I don't want this so-called war to continue. But at the same time, what's the end result? We don't have the nuclear materials yet. The theocracy isn't gone. The Iranian people have not taken their country back. So what are we doing? I mean, again, you're not supposed to tell me. I don't get to know all the classified stuff. But, I mean, at some point, give me the high sign. If don't worry, everything's good. He does continue about Iran.
17: Yeah, it was just unacceptable. You know, a lot of people said, well, does he have a plan? Yeah, of course they do have a plan. I have the best plan ever. I mean, Iran has been defeated militarily, totally. They have a little left. They probably built up during this period of time. We'll knock that out in about a day. But I have a plan. You know what it is? A very simple plan. I don't know why you don't say it like it is. Iran cannot have a nuclear weapon. They're very dangerous. They're very volatile. It's a terrible thing that's happened over there. They've killed 42,000 people in the last 2 months. 42,000. At least that's what we know of. 42,000 people. They killed numerous people over the last week, but they killed 42,000 people a month ago, a month and a half ago. They were unarmed protesters, not at all violent protesters, and they started taking them out, shooting them. So we're not going to let them. That's the plan. You know, people say, what's the plan? The plan is very simple. The blockade, first of all, was a part of military genius, just like Venezuela was military genius. We have the greatest military in the world by far.
14: All right, let me just give you a couple of my opinions here. You guys listen to my show because you want my take on stuff. I get it. Without a doubt, Venezuela was military genius. That was crazy great. No American casualties. You get Maduro and his wife. You get in, you get out. Everybody but anybody who was a special forces person from Venezuela or Cuba or China or Russia that was there guarding Maduro, dead, on the spot. That was genius. Now, comparing that to what's going on now, I think is they're apples and oranges. And again, this is just me as somebody who is opining from afar. I'm not the president. I'm not Pete Hegseth. I support both of them. And I want this operation to be unbelievably successful. And I want the theocracy gone. I want the Iranian people to get their country back. But I mean, to compare the two, I don't get it. Because we're hearing about the blockade, which is successful so far. But successful in what? Blockading people coming from Iranian ports to not let them leave. But are ships freely coming through? Because if not, in the course of a week, you could lose 100 million barrels of oil. Not going through there. That's where you're seeing the fluctuating price of gasoline. So I think comparing the two is a bit of a stretch.
17: And we're stocked up with great ammunition. We have much better stuff than we did 2 months ago when we first did the attack, which knocked him for a loop.
14: But clearly, he's responding to Mark Kelly there when he talks about the ammunition. And that's a smart move by the president. He doesn't say we've got this, this, this, this, and this, because Kelly was ridiculous to mention the individual munitions and what they do. But I was glad that he did that. He did it in passing, but if you're smart, you heard what he did.
17: Very simple. Iran cannot have a nuclear weapon. They can't have it. And if they did have it, the Middle East would be gone, Israel would be gone, and they'd hit Europe probably next. We're doing a service to the world. And this has gone on for 47 years. Other presidents and leaders of other countries that have the power should have done it, but they didn't do it. But it's a very simple plan. Iran cannot have a nuclear weapon, and they won't have a nuclear weapon. And they didn't want to go that far. If you can believe it, they didn't. How stupid. Are they stupid people? They didn't want to believe it. They think that, well, I'll get tired of this, or I'll get bored, or I'll have some pressure. But there's no pressure. There's no pressure at all. We're going to have a complete victory. We've already, in theory, had a complete victory from the military standpoint. The military, look, their Navy is dead. They have 150, they had 159 ships. Right now they have zero, other than the little speedboats that go around that got taken out 8 a day by us.
14: Is it me, or does everybody enjoy when he calls people stupid people? I just like that. That is a very stupid person. These are stupid people.
17: They have no Air Force. They have no anti-aircraft. Now, they probably put the shoulder jobs on into service over the last 3 weeks, probably. But essentially, they have no anti-aircraft. They have no radar. And frankly, their leaders have been killed at the first level, second level, and half at the third level. And then they come back and they want to negotiate. And they give us a stupid proposal. It's a stupid proposal. And nobody would take it, although...
14: Well, of course it is. Stupid proposal from stupid people. I mean, I would not expect an intelligent proposal from stupid people.
17: Obama would have taken it. Biden would have taken it. What they took was far worse.
14: You know why? Stupid people.
17: So we stopped him twice. We stopped him when I terminated the worst deal probably ever made in the history of our country in terms of defense. That was the Iran nuclear deal by Barack... penned by Barack Hussein Obama, that would have given Iran a nuclear weapon within a year.
14: I mean, thank goodness my left ear is hearing a bunch of, like, noise. You know what I mean? For some reason, his audio is okay, but there's this wafting of noise. If you're riding down the road in your car, your left speaker might be going a little bit. That's from this audio.
17: They would have had it years ago. I terminated that in my first term. And then when that beautiful plane right there hit them hard, we really hit them hard. And they told me, I want to just tell you this, because they like to say, oh, well, maybe it wasn't that hard a hit. Iran told me very strongly, because they intend to give us the nuclear dust, as I call it. It's easier than talking about other terms, because it's a term everyone knows. But the nuclear dust, which is what we hit, they told me, number one, you're getting it, but you're going to have to take it out, because the site was so obliterated that there's only one or two countries in the world that could get it. It's so deep and got hit so hard that there's no way they have the equipment to move it. You and China are the only two countries in the world that could take it out. So we talked about it, and they said, you'll have to take it out because we don't have the capability of doing it.
14: Now, keep in mind, and I believe President Trump, the Iranians are saying, we're not giving him any nuclear dust. What's he talking about? So everything he says, they act like he's just making it up. But I like what he's doing here. And this is what I've been asking for a while. And he tries to do it as much as he can. In fact, I was going to be on Fox today. And because he was talking so much, I was bumped off of Fox. I was going to be on Will Cain today. But I'm here for it. I want him to be as transparent as possible with Iran. Because I think that sentiment in this country can quickly go awry if he doesn't keep us updated on it. Now, again, I'm still hopeful that we get the end result that we need. No nuclear weapon, no nuclear dust, whatever the hell that is, that the enriched uranium is out of there. I would love to see the theocracy gone and the people of Iran getting an opportunity to get the country back. We'll see if that's still in the cards. But I like that he's spending time and he's giving us as much as he can. And again, very quickly, going by that the fact that we've rebuilt our munitions, I thought that was a smart move. Then there's this.
17: The level of ferocity for protests, you know, the people are watching it. They want to go out on the streets. They have no weapons. They have no guns. We thought the Kurds were going to give us weapons, but the Kurds disappointed us. The Kurds take. They have a great reputation in Congress. Congress says, oh, they fight so hard. No, they fight hard when they get paid. So I'm very disappointed in the Kurds.
14: We talked about this a while ago. That's why you listen to this program or watch us. We talked about this a while ago. Why couldn't you arm the Kurds in the north, have them bring the weaponry down to the people, have the people actually fight back against the theocracy? And the president's explaining why that hasn't worked.
17: But they were given, I said it wasn't going to work, by the way. I just have to say it. I disagreed with what they did. They gave it. I said, they'll never get there. And I was right. I like to be right. In this case, too bad. But we sent some guns with ammunition, and it was supposed to be delivered, but they kept it. I said, they're going to keep it. But what do I know? I've only been doing this a short period of time. What do I know?
14: Go ahead. There you go. The president taking questions, giving answers, doing what's necessary to be done. And then he sat down with her friend Cheryl Atkinson, and she continued on that sort of same vein.
8: Where are we in the war if we've not yet gotten the nuclear materials, the enriched uranium from them?
15: Well, we'll get that at some point, whatever we want. We have it surveilled. You know, I did a thing called Space Force, and they are watching that. If somebody walked in, they can tell you his name, his address, the number of his badge. No, we have that very well surveilled. If anybody get near the place, we will know about it, and we'll blow them up. We'll blow them up.
14: I mean, that's really the thing, right? If you don't get the nuclear material out of there, no matter how much you decimated what they have now, they still have the nuclear material, then they're still on their way to building a nuclear weapon. There is no doubt, unless you're really, really a stupid person, like the president would say, or if you follow people like Obama and John Kerry, who have just lied about the JCPOA, that stupid nuclear deal that was made with Iran. Anybody who's got a brain knows Iran is only using this nuclear material, and they're only enriching it to get it to a level that they can use it as weaponized material. Well, there's no doubt that's exactly what's going on. They're not going to tell you that's what we're doing, because then the whole world would say, oh, I thought that you weren't. We're the ones that have been pointing this out, and the president has to go in there. Well, not him, but he's got to send our people in there, or somebody's got to go in there. I don't care if it's Israel, and go get the dust, the material, the enriched uranium, wherever it is. It's very heavy. It's not easy. Let me get the uranium. It's not easy, but you've got to make it happen, or else they're never going to stop. The people who are running Iran right now, much like the Muslim Brotherhood, much like other Islamists, would absolutely and entirely wait this out for centuries. They don't care how long it takes. They've got a goal. They're going to get it done. Unless you obliterate them and say, you're not going to get it done. It's over. 833-JOE-PAGS. 833-563-7247. JoePags.com. 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Are you satisfied with it? 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It's bad. The American people didn't want this. 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Are you satisfied with where we are? And what do you need to see happen there for you to say, yep, that was a good move? 833-JOE-PAGS, 833-563-7247, JoePags.com. 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
2: 35E is a little heavy southbound, down from 94 to Grand Avenue, and northbound between Randolph and St. Clair. 94 East tightens up into the tunnel from Plymouth Avenue, and then congestion between...
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14: Is coal good or bad? Is it clean? Can you really have clean coal? Or can you not? How about wind and all this stuff? He's a smart dude. We're going to talk about the effect of the Strait of Hormuz being closed or open or blockaded or whatever. I'm going to get into all that stuff. Where are you on what's going on with Iran? I mean, you can't trust Iran. That's for sure. Most people who decide to tune into my program are Trump supporters or are conservatives. Are you somebody who is in that, on that side, yet still wondering about what's going on in Iran? And hell, if you're from the other side, I'd definitely like to hear your take. If you've got a problem with what's going on, I am in support of us winning. I'm in support of us handing that country back over to its people to let it have its culture back and let it have a future that is without these disgusting people that are on top, that are forcing them on how to think, how to act, what to eat, what to wear, and all that stuff. We don't believe in that with a free, liberated country like we have. Let me go to line one. Is going to be Chris in Kansas City. Chris, what's going on?
29: Hey, Joe. I would say I'm kind of, I don't know if I support or don't support, or if I'm happy or not happy at it. But what I like is you played Marco Rubio last week and then Trump coming out and talking about this. I just think there needs to be more of this talk about, because I think a lot of people don't understand the why, what triggered it, why all of a sudden now. I understand Iran can't have nuclear weapons, but like, why all of a sudden now? And one of my main concerns, and why I want more things we talked about, is with midterms coming up, the left and liberal people are going to be hammering this, and we need to get out in front of it to, you know, protect from stupid people.
14: Yeah, no, Chris, I'm with you, and I think that's why President Trump does it as often as he does, because there are a lot of stupid people out there. This has to be over sooner than later. The midterm ramp-up is going on even as we speak. The redistricting fight is still continuing. A lot of runoff elections are going to be happening, including here in Texas, in just about 2 weeks now, 2 weeks from tomorrow or something like that. It's going to be 2 weeks from tomorrow. So make sure that you get involved, and you're involved in what's going on with the midterms, the Senate and the House. If they go over to the left, it's going to be 2 years of President Trump not being able to do anything, and 2 years of him being impeached on everything and anything. So, yeah, get this done. The goal has to be the goal. Get it done. Get the nuclear dust. Stop their ability to build a nuclear weapon. I hope that they turn the country back over to the people. But, yeah, I'm going to try to inform you as well as I can. And when I did that last week, I even said, I'm bringing you so much of Marco Rubio because it's important that you know what the plan is. Tommy, Naples, quickly, what's going on?
30: I'm going to just tell you this, Joe. Thank you, Sam and Polo, for doing a wonderful job of what you do and speaking the truth, the absolute truth. When I want to hear the truth, Joe, I tune into the Joe Bag Show, and I'll tell you something else. Real quick, Rubio is the sharpest cat in the cabinet. I mean, that guy, it gets it done. And you cannot smash whatever he's saying. There's no way in the world.
14: Yeah.
30: And I just think I'm not behind, but the ceasefire, let's just take it out. Let's get it done. Go get the dust. Do whatever we got to do, and let's handle it. I love you guys. God bless you all.
14: Tommy, thanks a million. How nice is that? Sam, more calls
31: so
14: like
31: nice.
14: That.
31: So nice. I love Tommy.
14: Polo got a shout-out. Everybody got a shout-out. Didn't even say Paolo.
1: Oh, you got it right.
14: Wow. I mean, damn, Tommy nailed it. Appreciate you, Tommy. 833-JOE-PAGS, 833-563-7247, joepags.com. 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Keep it here. Coming back.
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2: It's hanging by a thread. I'm Lee Silicera, Fox News. President Trump rejecting the response from Iran to the U.S. peace proposal.
6: President Trump says a counteroffer from Iran over the weekend is garbage, and the ceasefire is now unbelievably weak.
11: I would say the ceasefire is on massive life support.
6: The president has warned of resuming a bombing campaign if Iran fails to reach a deal with the U.S. that includes never having a nuclear weapon.
11: But in Iran, they have the moderates that are dying to make a deal, and then you have the lunatics, and I guess they're a little bit afraid of the lunatics.
6: President Trump is traveling to Beijing this week to meet with Chinese President Xi Jinping, a summit where Iran is expected to be a top issue.
2: Fox's Jared Halpern at the White House, the president posting on Truth Social that he's looking forward to his trip to China, which he called an amazing country with a leader respected by all. Two patients infected with hantavirus from the ship where three people died have been taken to Atlanta's Emory University, where health officials say they're being monitored.
12: To the individuals that return today and their families, we are focused on delivering safe, respectful care, and transparent communication. To the American public, we want you to know that we are here to protect your health and to ensure American communities remain healthy and safe.
2: CDC's Dr. David Fitter. People from more than 20 countries have entered quarantine. A French woman was the latest to be confirmed as infected. Meanwhile, Senate Democratic leader Chuck Schumer says he's concerned the government won't be able to respond if hantavirus spreads further.
13: The Centers for Disease Control and Prevention and the Department of Health and Human Services, including, here's who Trump fired, cruise ship inspectors, port health station staff, disease detectives, and others.
2: The World Health Organization recommends 6 weeks of monitoring as the disease runs its course. 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
0: Minnesota News Network, I'm Sean Maloney. Police in Minneapolis are investigating a deadly crash involving a Metro Transit bus and a truck that ended with both vehicles in a front yard. Investigators say the truck driver was speeding and may have run a stop sign before colliding with the bus. The driver died at the scene. The bus operator suffered non-life-threatening injuries. No passengers were on board, and no one inside the home was hurt. The Office of Inspector General bill is heading to the governor's desk to be signed into law. 1 year after passing the bill the first time, the Minnesota Senate repassed the amended version of the bill. After stumbling through House committees this session, the House passed it last week. DFL Senate lead author Heather Gustafson.
1: This is not a message bill. We did not pass it to have something to say about a problem. We passed it to have something to solve the problem.
0: Republican co-author Michael Croon.
8: This bill is a seismic change in state government. The office will have sweeping powers and duties. And the key to the whole thing is the independence of this office.
0: The law will create an independent watchdog to prevent fraud and protect Minnesota tax dollars. And the Minnesota Senate's expected to take up a package of bills on immigration enforcement restrictions when it comes to federal agents. It would require agents have a judicial warrant before entering any school, healthcare facility, or courthouse. Anna Stallman is a parent urging Republicans to join Democrats and pass it.
10: They call themselves the party of family values, the party of law and order. But children needed them and they looked away. The Constitution was being violated and they looked away.
0: This is MNN on KTLK.
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14: Great radio stations across the land, along with Sam and Polo. It's the Joe Pags Show. Glad to have you here. Bottom of this hour is going to be Daniel Turner. He's going to talk about energy. He's going to talk about the Strait of Hormuz. It's open, it's closed, it's blockaded, it's not. Why does that matter? And he's going to talk specifically about why it matters when it comes to what's happening at the pump. Three gas stations near where I live today. We had 386. The one across the way was 389. And then one more in town was 381. So that's where we are here in my part of Texas. Now in San Antonio proper, probably a little bit less than that in some areas. Those of you in California, some are paying $6, $7, $8 a gallon, which is crazy. The president's talking about possibly stopping the federal tax on a gallon of gasoline temporarily while this goes on. We'll see if that's got any legs for sure. I want to do a little bit of sports. Not a whole lot, but a little bit. Been watching, as I've told you guys, I watch condensed NBA games. The NBA on YouTube will put up the condensed game after the game is over, and I can watch a whole game in like 16, 18 minutes, right? I do still enjoy sitting back and watching a full game. If I've got 2 or 3 hours to give, I just don't. Definitely pulling for the Spurs. The San Antonio Spurs are having a great season. I pulled for the Spurs even when they weren't having great seasons, but they've got a very good team this year. Pulling for them. Last night, they're 7-4 or 7-5 center, depending on who's measuring. Victor Wembanyama was kicked out of the game. It was pretty early on. Sam, did you watch that game last night?
4: Yes, it was crazy.
14: So he elbowed Naz Reid. So I think they say Naz Reid in Memphis, right? No, they're playing Minnesota. They're playing Minnesota. Minnesota, I should know. Minneapolis, don't get mad at me. We love Minnesota. Girl, love. But I'm just not a big Wolves fan. I think probably because the team seemed to be siding with the whole weird movement in 2020 in the Summer of Love. Either way, both very good teams. And he elbows Reid in like the neck and gets a flagrant foul too and gets kicked out of the game. The Spurs end up losing the game. The Spurs are much higher seeded than Minnesota. But, I mean, you don't have your star player and he's gone. The one piece of advice I would give Wemby, which is what they affectionately call him. He's a great young player. Effervescent guy. Very smart in what he's saying. He's been very humble and he doesn't have to be. I saw a little of that shine leave today. Sam, did you see any of this where they were asking him about the MVP race?
4: No.
14: Paul, you see any of this?
5: No.
14: Okay. Again, don't know him, never met him. I have met other Spurs players, certainly Spurs from the past. I don't think I've met any player that's on the team now, and I don't know the coaches on the team now. I hope there's somebody in his ear that says, hey, maybe don't do that. Somebody in the media egged him on a little bit. I don't know if they're friends or who they are. They might be. But there was this back and forth I saw over on like Facebook before we started the show today. And the media guy was like, do you want to have that argument here? And like Wemby's sitting there giving a press conference as the players do in between games and whatever. And you want to do it here? And Wemby's like, well, sure. Here's why I should be the MVP. And he goes down the list of why he should be the MVP. You know what I mean?
4: Yeah, I don't love that.
14: You don't do that.
4: Yeah, you don't.
14: I think if you're the MVP, you know you're the MVP. And I don't think that, hey, look, right. It's Kate Smith. She'll be on later. Kay Hill. Paul, what do you think about that? Making the argument for yourself that you should be the MVP.
5: I guess it depends on how you do it. And I know you're saying how he did it, but...
14: Well, no, he wasn't arrogant or rude about it, right. But he took the bait.
5: Right.
14: And I don't want him to. I want him to say... You know what? That's not for me to decide. But to have the debate on a microphone in front of a bunch of cameras, in front of all the media, it takes a little bit of the innocence away from who I think the guy is. And maybe it's because he's young. He's still like 20 years old or something. And maybe somebody will get in his ear. But I wish that he hadn't taken the bait. Does that make sense?
5: Under normal circumstances, I would say yes. I've seen him when he talks about this stuff, and it's because he actually cares about that stuff.
14: I think Michael Jordan cared about it, but he still didn't say,
5: but most of the
14: this
5: players,
14: is why I'm the guy.
5: Yeah, but most of the players lately haven't cared. And so that's why even some of the older players have praised him so much, because they feel like he has showed just how much he cares, like these things matter to him. So I think with him saying what he was saying, I haven't seen it, but I've seen other press conferences where he's shown that, like, hey, like, yes, like these things are important to me. I mean, ultimately, he wants to win the championship. That's the most important thing for him. But
14: I think you misunderstand what I'm saying. I want him to think it's important.
5: Yes.
14: I want to be called the number one radio talk show host in the world. But if I kept on saying I'm the number one radio talk show host in the world, that wouldn't work well. So I agree with you that he's great and he's respecting the game. He wants to be the NBA champion. He wants to be the MVP. I'm sure he wants to be the MVP of the finals of the playoffs. He is the defensive player of the year, which he deserves. Yeah. And all that's great. But when you say you want it, I think that's a different thing.
5: I mean, is it that different though? Like then, and I mean, since you mentioned yourself, like when you bring up like the awards that you've won, you know, because you're trying to bring across your credibility, right?
14: Right.
5: And so I feel like I said, again, I haven't heard this particular conversation,
14: yeah.
5: but the other ones that I've seen, whenever he's brought those things up, it's to prove a point, you know, that he was deserving of this or whatever. So to me, like, I think, I mean, if that's what you have to do because maybe you're feeling like you're not getting enough respect, okay, you know, you can do it. I just think it just depends on how you do it because, like, the way somebody like, say, LeBron does it, I don't like it. Like, there's...
14: Well, LeBron has called himself the GOAT.
5: Right.
14: He's not.
5: And then the whole, like, King James thing. I get it because yeah. James and whatever.
14: Right.
5: But, I mean, he hasn't shied away from it. You know what I mean?
14: The difference that I don't think that you're hearing me... Because we agree that he should want it. And you know what? I take back what I said a minute ago. I agree with you that he should say he wants it. But for him to sit there and let somebody in the media say, tell me why you should have it. He says, because I was the defense this and I was the bubba that. Now he's making the case. He's like telling people, these are the reasons why I should have it. I think that's different than saying, I would love to get that award. Like I got the awards that I talk about all the time and you know, that most of it's tongue in cheek, but it does bring credibility to my ability to report on the news.
5: Right.
14: But I only talk about it after I won them.
5: Right.
14: You know what I mean? Well, I didn't talk about them hoping to win the next one.
5: Well, who are the ones that vote for that award, though?
14: I think it's all the sports writers.
5: Right. So he's talking to them when he's saying what he's saying.
14: Right. He should have other people lobby for him, not himself.
5: Well, I mean, at the end of the day, I mean, nobody's going to say anything, you know, as good as you can. I mean, you would like to think. I mean, I'm sure there's people who can say whatever, but.
14: Yeah, but I think it, just like when Michael Jordan was asked, are you the best player ever? Nope, can't say that. I didn't play against this guy, against that guy, against the other guy. I didn't play against the people that came after me, so I can't say that. I think that we're all, you know, we should be judged by the era in which we play. And if Michael Jordan, who I think is the greatest basketball player, but the best scorer anyway. He's not a big man, so you can make the argument for Will Chamberlain and everybody else. But who I think is the best basketball player ever, for him to say, that's not for me to say, then, you know, that's the way to go. Now, he didn't win the MVP. This is an interesting guy. I hope people listening are finding some joy out of this. They're not shutting us off. I'm going to do politics again in a minute, I promise. And Sam, I want your take on Wemby in a second.
2: Okay.
14: But Michael Jordan, and I just saw this video last night, was interviewed in like 1987. On the Today Show by Brian Gumbel. And he didn't win the MVP that year. Charles Barkley did. And Michael Jordan should have won it that year because he averaged 37 points a game. Think about that. Nobody in this day and age has even got close. I think James Harden averaged 34 or 35 one season recently. And that was as close as anybody's ever gotten since 40 years ago. So he's averaged 37 points a game. He's averaging like 6 steals a game. He's the defensive player of the year. And somehow he wasn't the MVP. Charles Barkley was. And Gumbel asked him about that. And he said, are you mad that Charles Barkley won it? He said, I'm not. But I would like to know what the qualifications are. Just let me know what it is that you want the person to do to become the MVP, and I'll strive to do that next time. And he said something like, there could be an argument about it, but I don't take away what Charles had. He had a great year. And then he went on saying, I probably won't be able to score at this high level every single year. It was a really good year that I had. I just want to know what the qualifications are. Now, if Wemby says that, I get it.
5: Yeah.
14: But I think he allowed the media guy, and a media guy might be a good friend of his. They seem to have a very good rapport to say, make the case why you should be the MVP. I think his answer should have been, that's not up to me. That's up to you guys. You know what I mean?
5: I mean, if you say it like that, okay, sure. I just think that the way he's shown himself to be is like he's very
14: that's why I was surprised by it. What you're about to say is why I was surprised by it.
5: Well, okay. I mean he seems like he's pretty upfront with what he's thinking and he doesn't shy away from moments like people have in the past. So I think if somebody asks him a question, he's going to answer it.
14: Yeah.
5: Just like when I didn't really.
14: I think he should have shut the guy down. I think he should have. I mean, I think he should have, it's not up to me.
5: Maybe because like I also felt like when they were talking to him about like political stuff one time, I think it had to do with like protesting or something. I would have preferred that they hadn't asked him that, you know, but he gave his, you know, 2 cents on it. But I was like, hey, you know what? It wasn't like he went out of his way to talk about it. They asked him, so it was like, fine.
14: Right. The way this was presented, and I don't have it queued up, was they had the argument away from this venue where he's sitting there taking questions. And then the guy literally says, do you want to have the argument now that we just had? And I think that he probably should have said no. Sam, what's your take on this?
4: Was it recently? You know, because I don't think anyone should be talking about getting MVP after elbowing someone directly in the neck.
14: I don't know that it was after that. And again, I'm not dragging on Wemby. I'm a fan of this kid. I'm a fan of his. And I want him to play for the next 30 years and bring 30 championships to San Antonio. That'd be great. I just don't know that. I think once you make that turn, once you turn that corner into even a sniff of arrogance, it's hard to get that away. And I don't think he's an arrogant guy. I don't think he should have allowed that media person to pull him into that fray, especially if they just had the argument off the stage. Why do it again in front of everybody? And then he goes down a list of why he deserves it or something, which I thought was odd. Anything else?
4: Yeah, I mean, I really like him, and I've been really enjoying the Spurs this year and this season. They've been really doing a good job. But I definitely think that it should be a little bit more up to the fans being like, MVP, you know, and it's like, oh, my gosh, you know, the whole city's backing you, and then maybe ask that kind of question. Also, shame on the reporter for, like, baiting him like this. I'm kind of tired of, like, the whole bait-and-switch thing where reporters are just asking ridiculous questions just to get a headline. It's really annoying.
14: Yeah, during the break, look it up and see if you can find that. We don't need to play it.
4: I found it.
14: Okay, I mean, did you watch it? Because that's sort of what happens, right? Yeah. He says, let's do the argument now. And Wemby's like, oh, okay. And he shouldn't have.
4: I don't think he should have. Yeah.
14: I'll tell a story that I told once before. And this, it doesn't sound like it's connected, but really think about what I'm going to say. Back in the day, probably, I don't know, it's got to be 30 years ago now, maybe 27 years ago now. I was at a Grand Funk Railroad concert in Detroit. Very good friends with Don Brewer. He's the drummer. He sang American Band. He wrote it too. Their biggest hit ever. I got to go backstage with them all the time. I really enjoyed it. And I was in unbelievably good shape. Way better than I am now. I was the bodybuilder level almost. I wasn't quite there. Wasn't as big as the guy that you see, but I'm wearing like a tight shirt and I'm feeling good about myself. But there's some drunk guy yelling at me. Just yelling. And I'm there with CJ, my eldest daughter, Sam's sister. And CJ must have been, I don't know, she was 10 or something, maybe younger, maybe a little, I think probably a little younger. We're waiting to go backstage and see the guys. And the guy, hey, I've been calling me names and everything else. And there's a woman standing in front of us who gave me a look like, I feel so bad for you that this guy is doing this. And so I had her. She was on my side. Everybody in line was on my side. So what did I go and do? I'll break you in half if you don't shut up, as I told the guy what was what. Immediately, that woman like got scared, looked away, was no longer in support of what I was doing because I crossed that line. I did something that meant I'm just as stupid as that guy. And I think that even though I wasn't being arrogant, I was, you know, supporting my child and saying, I'll break you in half if you do something here. I probably should have just kept quiet. The guy wasn't going to really do anything to us. And I had everybody in line was on my side. I made the mistake of crossing that line that changed somebody's opinion that would be very hard to change back, if that makes sense. Sam, does that make any sense?
4: Oh, yeah, totally makes sense. And as a woman myself, if two men were kind of like going at it, I would totally respect the silent man a lot more until you cross that line. So I see exactly what you're talking about.
14: And I'm normally the silent man.
4: You are. People don't believe that. Surprisingly,
14: I normally am the silent man.
4: You
14: see what I mean, Paulo? I mean, I had the audience in the palm of my hand. Then I said or did something stupid that changed everything.
5: Yeah, I mean, I can see that. I just don't think what he said or did was stupid.
14: Did you see it?
5: No.
14: Well, Sam, send it to Polo.
4: I feel more shame for the reporter, to be honest with you. Like, because, you know, Wemby, he's young. He's just answering a question. He looks like he's begrudgingly answering. He's like, okay, well, you know, here's what I think. And, you know, I'm just tired of these reporters just asking dumb questions.
14: And they just had the conversation. That's why I hate that the reporter sort of put him in that position. And Wemby's like, yeah, sure, let's do it. And I don't think there wasn't arrogance in his answer. I just don't want him to come off that way.
5: I mean,
14: and I think he does by doing it.
5: Let's be honest. Okay. Trump does the same thing, except he does it in a way more arrogant way.
14: Absolutely.
5: And so I
14: no doubt.
5: I feel
14: but you have to understand, Trump doesn't care if he alienates half the audience. He doesn't care. I want everybody to love Wimby because he's worth it.
5: Right. And the thing is, I don't think that was his intention anyway.
14: I don't think so either. So. I never said he did it out of arrogance, but he's going to look arrogant. I mean, there's a perspective. Listen, you and I could talk about me all day, because when I first came to San Antonio, there was a perspective in the building that I was an arrogant piece of garbage. You actually had to tell people he's not. He's not like that at all. But they had this perception. I don't want that to happen to this guy.
5: Yeah, I mean, and when you put it like that, sure. I mean, because you're going to want to be protective of somebody that you believe in,
14: right,
5: or somebody that you have, I guess, faith in. So I get it. I guess I need to see it, because, like I said, every time I've ever seen him talk about stuff, he's just very matter of fact with it. And I can respect it. Like, he doesn't.
14: Well, he was matter of fact here as well, but I think that he just should have shut the guy down. He should not have fallen for it. I think next time he probably won't. Although they're probably not happy with me talking about it this much. The Spurs know what I'm saying is probably right. And he's going to get a whisper in his ear, I think. 833-JOE-PAGS, 833-563-7247, JOEPAGS.com. 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

0: So I guess it's okay to do global warming or climate change over there. All right, so Sam, you've seen it now. What do you think?
1: Right.
0: Should he have told the reporter, I'm not doing this?
1: I just think he fell for it. You know what I mean? I think the reporter really pushed him. And then Wemby, being a young guy, he was like, you know what? Yeah, let's talk about it. But I still think that it should be up to the fans. But also, I can't blame him for, like, you know, basically pleading his case to the reporters who vote on MVP. I mean, it's kind of like a catch-22.
0: Yeah, but he wasn't. He was making the case to one reporter that he already made the case to off the screen. True. And he put himself in a position. Again, he'll mature out. He'll get better at that. And Paul and I were talking about this during the break as well. As far as elbowing Naz Reid in the neck, no. Because if they lose Naz Reid, no big deal. It's a big deal. Naz Reid is a good player. But if you lose Wembanyama and you're in the Spurs, that's it. You lose the game. I mean, you agree with that, right, Paul?
2: Yeah.
0: Now, the whole thing, but you stand by the fact that him saying that he did this, this, this, this, and this, and that's why he should be the MVP. You're okay with that?
2: I still haven't, like, been able to watch it.
0: All right. Yeah, check it out during the break here. All right, when we come back, it's going to be Daniel Turner. Daniel Turner is going to answer the question, is the Strait of Hormuz open or closed? And he's going to give his opinion as to whether it's open or closed. The fact is, we don't really know. We're told that it's open. We're told that there is some flow. We're told that it's not open. We're told that there's fighting going on between fast boats, small boats, gunboats, and our warships. So I don't really know what's going on there. I do know this. The gas prices don't seem to understand it either. And those who are speculating about the future of gasoline prices, they don't seem to know either. So you get the very latest from a guy who is in the business of knowing about power and energy when we come back. Stay here.
3: Don't be an A-Dub. Stay with the Joe.
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5: Congestion on 35E northbound between Randolph and St. Clair. You're on the break south 35W around the Minnesota River Bridge to just before Cliff Road. It clears out. And still heavy on East 394 between Highway.
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19: Here's something pretty disturbing I discovered while researching this podcast. This is what it actually says on the Los Angeles Police Department website. The site states that the Adult Missing Persons Unit investigates 3,200 cases a month. And 70% of those missing people are found or returned voluntarily

0: within 2 or 3 days. It goes on to explain, and I quote here, "Since being a missing person is not a crime, police are given a very limited role while conducting these types of investigations." At the bottom of the webpage, it gets more disturbing. There's a section titled, "What if they never returned?" And here's the official police advice. In such situations, you may want to enlist the services of a private investigator to assist in your search. If you can't afford a PI, the police elaborate, quote, "Another option would be to contact the Salvation Army, which has a missing persons locator program." There is not a single sentence on the LAPD website that would lead a loved one of a missing person to have any faith that the police would properly investigate it. What the LAPD is basically saying is, if someone you love goes missing, don't overreact. They'll probably turn up, unless they don't, in which case you should get someone besides the police to look into it. All this is my way of saying, if the police took missing persons cases as seriously as they do, say, bank robberies, I wouldn't have had to do this podcast in the first place and end up chasing a violent criminal halfway around the country. I'm Neil Strauss, and you can hear the full story of To Live and Die in L.A.
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2: Where they're being assessed and monitored during a quarantine period, Fox's Jonathan Siri reports the disease may have spread to other people.
3: Today, health authorities in Maryland announced that they're monitoring two residents who were not on the cruise ship, but may have had exposure to one of the cruise ship passengers who got off earlier and was on a flight with them abroad.
2: Democrats in Virginia are asking the U.S. Supreme Court to intervene after their redistricting plan was invalidated. Fox's Jessica Rosenthal reports.
4: Virginia state Democrats have asked the U.S. Supreme Court to invalidate the state Supreme Court's ruling. The state Supreme Court found the constitutional amendment put before voters authorizing congressional lines to be redrawn violated procedure.
2: Voters narrowly approved the new congressional maps last month. 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
5: It's John Justice, and coming up on Tuesday morning, ICE has new smart glasses that may enhance their surveillance and deportation efforts here in Minnesota. I'll have details. Plus, the University of Minnesota is spending hundreds of dollars on gender-affirming haircuts and answering all of your AI-related questions. 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

0: Strait of Hormuz is open. No, it's closed. No, but it's open. Well, there's a blockade. Well, we're attacking some ports because Iran attacked some of our warships, but it's open, but it's closed. But if you try to go through and leave a port from Iran, it's closed to you. We might take out the engines. See, I'm confused, and that's why the gas price looks like a lottery machine over at my local gas station. You know, when it comes to energy, I've got to talk to this guy, Daniel Turner. He is the boss over at PowerTheFuture.com. Daniel, how are you? Good to see you.
1: Hey, it's great to be on with you, Joe. Thanks for having me back.
0: Do you know? Is it open or closed? I don't know.
1: I don't, but I'll tell you this. Markets think it's certainly closed.
0: Because really?
1: If the markets thought it were open, oil would have dropped back to $65 a barrel by now. So, or if nothing else, markets are not sure, but unsure is bad. And that's why oil has persistently been around $9,500 a barrel, because oil markets don't like uncertainty.
0: Yeah, oil markets don't like uncertainty. Those who are buying and selling in the markets don't like uncertainty. I mean, when we say oil markets, we mean all of that inclusive, because, again, you and I have talked about this a million times. We're a net energy exporter. We were during the first Trump administration. We hope to be again. We're talking about building new refineries. I would figure that the price per gallon would drop. But it really is kind of, I mean, I mentioned lottery. I mentioned, you know, I call this a casino sometimes when it comes to how much I'm going to pay tomorrow for gasoline. Is there all that inclusive? The oil markets are not really sure what's going on. That's why. And when you say oil markets or the oil itself globally, we're talking about everything.
1: Everything. And it is a global pricing. It is a global commodity. And the best analogy of it is gold, right? Gold is a global price. If I went to the London Exchange and bought gold, I wouldn't pay much different than I would pay in the New York Exchange for gold, or Tokyo, right? Because it is set on a global market. Oil is very, very similar. There's some slight differentials, right? There's the Morbend market. There's WTI, which is what we use in America, but they're all just a couple bucks shy of each other. And overall, worldwide, oil markets are not certain what's happening, and that's why prices are high. We don't have a supply problem, right? And that's why I think prices will drop very, very quickly. And I've been saying this for a while, but there's still not that certainty, so the prices haven't come down.
0: For somebody who's speculating, and I'm not, but there are people out there watching and listening that are speculating about the future of oil prices per barrel, I mean, we don't know the answer to what I asked you off the beginning. You don't know. I don't know. We kind of think it's closed, but the president keeps saying it's open, and we're going to keep it open for friendly travel. But again, whether it's open or closed, if that's not knowable, we're always going to pay more, aren't we, until we find out the real answer.
1: Yeah, 100%. And I think we've hit kind of the summit, because it has been, 60 some odd days. It's gone a little bit high, 107. It's gone a little bit low, 87.
0: Yeah.
1: But it hasn't gone much above that. And all this fear mongering that we're going to hit $200 barrel in oil. I mean, when the bombs were dropping, we didn't hit $200.
0: Right.
1: So I don't know if we would ever get that high, but still $100 is way more than it should be. And I want to see prices drop back to the low 60s where they were. But we need those straits to give us that guarantee, and we're not there yet.
0: Founder and executive director of Power of the Future, PowerTheFuture.com, is Daniel Turner. How much oil have we not gotten through the Strait of Hormuz? I don't know what the actual number is that goes through there daily or weekly, but can you estimate how many barrels we haven't gotten to the world market because of what's going on with Iran?
1: Well, I think they said around at its peak about 120 vessels were going through. Now, some oil, some natural gas. If you are in Western Europe, you're in a worse situation because you are running into supply shortages, right? California, for example, which buys their oil from the Middle East because they shut down California's oil industry pretty much. They are going to be in a supply problem pretty soon as well. If you do the math, if a tanker has 300,000 barrels and maybe 80 of them are going through a day, that's how much. So it is definitely a problem. The supply is just being built up. That's why once the strait opens and oil and gas flow again, prices will drop pretty quickly. We're not running out of it. We just can't get it to its right marketplaces.
0: I've got to talk to you about something you just said, because it sounds really, really dumb. So not that you're dumb, but just the action by California. What? So they shut down their oil producing market and decided, let's buy it from the Middle East. So let's bring it by vessel all the way across the globe to California, because that makes more sense than getting it right under where you stand. What?
1: Absolutely. And this is how you can then wave to your audience and say that I've gone green. You know, we've gone after big oil in this state. California used to be the second largest oil producer in the country after Texas. Wow. And I think it's now seventh or eighth. And the only reason why is the other states haven't surpassed it. California has just dropped because they are making it impossible to bring oil and gas to market. Now, they've kept their refineries open. Gavin Newsom tried to shut down their last couple refineries, and then he had a couple court injunctions, and then quietly he kept them open because he realized it would be even worse for their state's economy. So they still have some refining capacity. But anyone who's walked the beach in California, first time I did it, I was much older. I'm an East Coaster. I didn't go to California as a kid. But first time I walked the beach of California, I was amazed at the black gunk on the soles of my feet because it just seeps through the sand, right? There's a lot of oil off the shore of California. Why the hell can't we bring it to market, right? Because of silly environmental policies. So California could be in an energy boom right now, but they're not because of their crazy climate policies. And it's really tragic.
0: It's Daniel Turner. So in other words, they're stopping the global warming or the climate change in California, but they're cool with it in the Middle East. It's just like when Obama said, we're not going to drill in the outer continental shelf. In fact, move some of those rigs from off the coast of the United States and let's send them to Brazil. Because Obama didn't care about global warming or climate change in Brazil. He only cared about what it looked like for the next election. This is all politics, isn't it? They're not really doing it to save the globe, are they?
1: This sort of nonsense happens all over the world. The European Union, the UK in particular, has decided to forego the North Sea exploration, right? That's where BP, British Petroleum, started, was the North Sea. Now, of course, under their current administration, they're all about green, no more North Sea. The Norwegians haven't given up on it, right? The Chinese are building platforms in the North Sea. Just the British are being stupid enough to forego it. Biden administration did this in the Gulf of, as it was then called, Gulf of Mexico, right? The largest oil tanker, the largest platform in the Gulf of America is Chinese operated because it is that far into international waters that it's not considered America. And Biden watched it get built. And so the Chinese are exploring, but Biden wouldn't let us explore in the Gulf of America.
0: This is the same oil that we could have gotten that oil had we just wanted to go get it.
1: 100%. It's all just the stupid games that you play with numbers and metric and lines, and then you get to tell your constituents. Basically what it is in the simplest terms, you treat your constituents like children.
0: Right.
1: You know, you just lie to them. You manipulate these games. You know how people used to put on YouTube videos at 9 p.m. of last year's ball drop for New Year's Eve and tell the kids, oh, it's midnight, but they don't know. They're too dumb to know it's 2025. And then they all went to bed at 9:30. That's what our politicians do to us. They give us a bunch of lies and then tell us, see, look, all this is good. They treat us like children.
0: And there are people carrying signs and yelling and screaming going, yeah, this is good. As long as we don't see it, out of sight, out of mind, it's not going to affect the globe whatsoever. And as we watch our enemies get rich off of what was God-given to us, it's crazy. It's Daniel Turner from Power of the Future. Go to powerofthefuture.com. Let's talk about the strategic petroleum reserve that Joe Biden, you know, went to every time he needed to lower the gas prices to win an election or to have the Democrats look like they did something right. Are we quietly refilling that? And if so, why would the president be quiet about that? I would be announcing to everybody, we're refilling what he emptied so we have this strategically if we need it.
1: They started refilling it, especially when oil was around $60 a barrel, and they did make some announcements about it then. I wouldn't be surprised if they have slowed down a little bit, because at $100 a barrel, it would be very expensive to fill the reserves. Yeah. But again, you have to do just enough that you are contributing to the reserves, but not affecting global supply, which will drive up price. So it's a delicate dance. Biden drained some 400 million barrels in weeks. And it is very hard to refill at that level without having huge price disruptions. So I think they are refilling it for national security purposes, but a lot more slowly than I wish.
0: When there's trouble in the world, turmoil, pun intended, in the world, when the Strait of Hormuz is open or closed, depending on who you're asking, is this a good time, Daniel, to explore nuclear, to explore something else? Okay, we're in an oil economy. I'm not against oil. I love a red-blooded American man. I love my V8 engine and how it sounds. That said, should we not be looking at something else so that we're not sort of, you know, held by the neck by people in the Middle East or people in Venezuela or wherever else?
1: Always. I mean, we should always be investing in what works, and that's what's good about our private sector, is they should be investing in what works. But nuclear can't replace oil. And that's kind of where even like the climate movement with wind and solar, where they have their biggest just fallacy in terms of science, in terms of manufacturing. Wind and solar make crappy electricity, but that's all they do. And they do that, again, very, very poorly. But oil makes plastic and rubber, and oil makes a fuel for jets and for these enormous right. cargo ships. And oil is required for steel production and for, you know, natural gas makes fertilizers and medicines. And so I love nuclear. Nuclear makes very inexpensive, reliable electricity, but that's kind of all it does. Now, you can use that power to yeah. run a mill, to run a factory, right. to run a city, but you can't make rubber and plastic. And if yeah. you want tires and you want Band-Aids and diapers, you still need oil for now.
0: Let's talk about so-called clean coal. I remember when Obama was running for president in 08, he said that he has to necessarily end the coal industry. And he tried his best yep. to do that. He called it dirty coal, whatever. I think that China's building a new coal plant every week or something stupid like that. Mm. Talk to me about so-called clean coal. Is that really a thing? Is coal really as damaging as people like Obama and Al Gore would want us to believe?
1: No, and that's where we do everything responsibly here. It's the same thing as like you have a catalytic converter on your car, right? We have enough mechanisms in your exhaust tailpipe that what comes out of the car isn't environmentally dangerous like it was in the 60s and 70s, right? We yeah. are improving. We do the same thing with coal. We do have scrubbers on coal plants. And if coal were this detrimental thing that we hear about, people who live in coal towns would be dead, and they're not. What's killing them is their lack of jobs and their lack of opportunity, because people yes. like Obama are destroying coal. Remember in 08 when Biden was running for president as well, Senator Biden against yeah. Senator Obama, Biden was pro coal. He kept talking about a boy from Scranton, I love coal. But boy, he became VP and he changed his mind and turned his back on the people of PA very, very quickly. And he ended viciously anti-coal. So just remind everyone, if I ever get the chance to remind people what an evil person Joe Biden was, Joe, I gotta do so.
0: I'm not against that, because he certainly is. At the end of the day, this guy lied his way through 50 some odd years of public office, yes. making money off of us, and then making millions of dollars on his transactions with others, like in Ukraine, and also selling books. So yeah, bad guy through and through. I agree with yeah. you. Let's talk about AI centers. You know, I grew up in South Florida. I've been watching some South Florida news lately. And it seems that people are coming out in earnest to stop AI centers being built in Florida. Here in Texas, where I live, people are all up in arms about it. As AI centers are horrible. It's going to pollute the water somehow and going to take all the energy. Nobody's going to have any energy to run their houses. What do we know about the AI race and how damaging or not damaging at all these AI centers could be?
1: Yeah, and living in rural Virginia, you know, I have my sheep farm here in Shenandoah. When I drive to D.C., it's a couple hours. I pass a third of the nation's data centers, which are all in the Northern Virginia corridor. So I understand concerns about them, their apprehension. You know, rural America doesn't really love big tech anyway. And so if Microsoft says they want to build something, they're a little skeptical. But what's important to know is that the same forces driving the anti-data center movement just a week ago were telling you they had to ban your gas stove, right? They were working right. with the Biden administration to shut down your leaf blower and to prevent you from having a gas-powered generator or the combustion engine, right? The same anti-fossil fuel movement under the guise of climate change has now rebranded to be anti-AI. And they're having success because they have tapped into Americans' just kind of dislike of big companies coming into town, building an ugly building, and leaving. But you can be opposed to data centers. You can fight them. You can say, I don't want it in my backyard. Let's have that conversation. But just know that the people with the matching T-shirts and the signs and the websites and the buses, they're the same people who, you know, 5 days ago were telling you weren't allowed to have a gas generator in your backyard because right. of climate change. New tactic for the same bad actors.
0: And also keep this in mind. The AI race is between us and China. We know that. Mm-hmm. China would like to beat us. How can they beat us? Stop us from having data centers. If they can stop us from having new AI, you know, advancements. Say that it's going to harm the atmosphere and use all the energy in town while China keeps on trying to advance as much as they possibly can. Is there any indication that there's foreign-based money that's backing these people that you're talking about?
1: Oh, 100%. You know, we put out a report on our website on powerthefuture.com, if you allow me the shout out, called Manufactured Outrage. And it talks about the number of groups that are foreign funded, that are funding these campaigns. And that's not surprising, because foreign money has often pushed for the climate movement because that forces us to buy Chinese solar panels. And China would love that, right? A Russia to stop fracking because they hated fracking because it was bad for their economy because they don't have fracking technology
0: right.
1: in Russia. So it's not surprising if there are foreign forces that fund these climate groups that they don't want America to dominate the AI conversation. So climate change or infringement on rural America or poisoning the groundwater, again, it's just the new fear-mongering of the climate left. There is a reason to be concerned about data centers. I'm not saying that we should build them everywhere.
0: Yeah.
1: Your neighborhood, your county should have a robust conversation. You should require there to be electricity built in with them, right? Build another natural gas plant, build a nuclear plant, build a coal plant. But just know that the slick people showing up to tell you to stop the data center, they're probably not the good guys.
0: Is Congress doing anything about this? I know that you advocate for Congress to look into it, do an investigation to find out where the money comes from. That sounds like a no-brainer to me. Are they doing it now, or do we have to urge them to do it?
1: We sent the letter to the respective committees along with this report. We had a big write-up in Fox News about it last week, and we're asking them to look into the foreign money behind it. You know, we have to have a larger conversation about just foreign money that influences our elections, that influences our domestic policy. Now, it's legal, but you have to declare yourself as a foreign entity, right? If I suddenly came out and started telling everyone on the Joe Pags show about how great Azerbaijan is, your audience would want to know, hey, is the Azerbaijani government funding this guy to tell everyone? If the answer to every one of my questions was like, well, you know what, Joe, Turkey is really the way to go. They'd be like, well, are the Turks paying this guy?
0: Right.
1: You have to disclose if you're foreign funded. And these nonprofits, these climate groups don't disclose that. And that's what has to come to light.
0: The only people that have to disclose it are anybody not named Hunter Biden. Hunter Biden can break the Farrell laws all he wants, but nobody else can. It is Daniel Turner. Go right now to powerofthefuture.com. He's got great information there. Real truth about what's going on with our energy needs and the power and our future. Powerofthefuture.com. It's Daniel Turner. Daniel, thanks a million. Always just great information. Let's do it again soon.
1: Thanks, Joe. Anytime.
0: All right, brother. We're back after this. Stay right here.
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8: 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And so is 35E, although there is a stall. This is way up on North 35E, north of County Road J, and it's in the right shoulder, so that's not going to be a big factor at all. I'm Deb Snyder, and that's your latest total traffic.
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0: Ben Broughton every single time. Appreciate him coming on and talking about the lunacy of the left. Let's stop producing oil in California. Let's buy it or get it from the Middle East. Then let's bring it to California. And then we'll refine it in California. But we don't really want gasoline at all in California. And that's sort of the way we're going to do it, by not producing it here, even though we've got an abundance of it here. That state has been so run, just run so badly, just into the ground, just horrible. I'm hoping that a Republican can get a hold of that seat, whether it, with the governor's chair, whether it is Chad Bianco or it is Steve Hilton. Got to be better than Gavin Newsom's done, and you've got to get Karen Bass out of L.A. We'll see how that works out. We're going to talk about that and a whole lot more next hour with Kay Hill. Keep it here. Coming back.
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0: Listen, we've got to face reality. 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
8: Being monitored. I'm Lisa Lacera, Fox News. Two people exposed to hantavirus on board a cruise ship are being treated at a university hospital in Atlanta.
17: Of the two patients now at Emory University Hospital, one has symptoms. The other is a close contact case. Infectious disease doctor Anish Mehta said while hantavirus is the main concern,
18: our patients may have other infections that we need to make sure we recognize and treat, and also have maybe other medical conditions.
17: David Fitter, who is handling hantavirus response for the CDC, said the Emory patients and other U.S. victims should avoid crowds. And if they must interact,
19: ensure that they are appropriately wearing any protective equipment.
17: The World Health Organization recommends 6 weeks of monitoring as the disease runs its course.
8: Fox's Kunal Scott. He calls the ceasefire unbelievably weak. President Trump talking about Iran's response to the U.S. peace proposal.
20: You have the moderates and you have the lunatics. And I think the moderates are more respected. The lunatics want to fight till the end. You know, there will be it'll be a very quick fight.
8: The president says he didn't even finish reading the latest proposal from Iran. Alabama launching an investigation into the Southern Poverty Law Center, which is based in Montgomery.
21: State Attorney General Steve Marshall issuing a subpoena for information on fundraising and money paid to informants, saying the state looks forward to, quote, learning more about the inner workings of an organization we have long believed was rotten. This after the acting U.S. Attorney General Todd Blanche announced a criminal indictment accusing the center of fraud